0: Illinois State, though. They're running a lot of new guys in there.
1: From the St. Francis 33. Single receiver. Single back is Singham. Four wide receivers. Sorensen off his back foot, throwing left side. Comes back for the football as Hackman makes the catch at the 35. Running right to the 25-20 and pulled down inside the 20-yard line at the 18.
0: Wow. It looked like decent coverage, but the ball was underthrown.
1: The ball was underthrown. Hackman came back for it. And obviously the defensive back has to keep their eyes on the player. Hackman able to get back to the left sideline, come back for the football, make the catch. It's a gain of 49 yards and sets up St. Francis. First down and 10 from the Redbird 18-yard line. Birds a 34-0 lead, 9:18 to play, second quarter. Stringham, single back right, gets the handoff on first down, and he's met immediately and stapled to the turf by Solomon Oduma. Sam linebacker came on and bear hugged Stringham. No gain in the play. Sets up second down and 10.
0: Well, I think the weak side corner was Jack Oliver there, but he's had a little trouble on the deep ball. He's really good on the possession stuff, but he has had a little bit of trouble with the deep ball, getting his head around and finding the ball.
1: Prather and Engstrom wide of the open side right. Stringham stays into the tailback. Holster to the right hip of Sorensen. It takes the chest eye snap. Back to pass. Design draw. Gets to the 15. Running left to the 10. Steps through a tackle and is knocked down at about the 8-yard line.
0: First down, I think.
1: Jack Oliver with the stop on the running Sorensen. That's going to set up first down and goal to go from the 8-yard line for St. Francis. So St. Francis putting together a drive. This will be the sixth play of the drive so far. They've had a ton of three and outs. Birds a 34-0 lead. First down and goal to go from the 8. Sorensen takes a snap, design run between tackles, and he might have gotten one, but no further than that. So he ran into a sea of red jerseys. That hole never really opened. Ben Harmon in on the stop on Sorensen. They will give him one. They'll move the line of scrimmage to the 7-yard line for second down and goal to go from the Illinois State 7.
0: It's been their best play. They fake the jet sweep one way, and then he runs the opposite direction. But they stayed home that time. Ben Harmon did a great job of just staying home and making the tackle.
1: So Hackman wide to the left-hand side. They go empty. Five wides. Three to the right. Two to the left. Sorensen against a four-man front. Takes a chest-high snap. Throwing left side. Passes incomplete, and a flag comes down. And Oliver is going to get called for pass interference. Trying to defend Stringham, who lined up as a slot on the left-hand side. Tried an out route, and Oliver made contact before Stringham touched the football. So a PI against Oliver. It's going to give St. Francis an automatic first down. They'll spot it just outside of the 5. First down and goal to go now at the Illinois State 5 for the Fighting Saints. Looking to get in the scoreboard for the first time here tonight. 7:03 to go, second quarter, 34-0. The 4th-ranked Redbirds enjoying a lead and a shutout as it stands right now. Tight formation here. Stringham, single back to the right of Sorensen. Prather, single receiver right. Sorensen takes a snap. Play action, throws to Prather. Pass is incomplete. No flags fly. Prather wanted pass interference, but Dorian DeBose all over him, able to knock that ball away and complete second down and goal to go from the 5.
0: Well, Keith Crowell is a backup over here to DeBose, but he might be the best corner to play on the other side. He's a little smaller, so they've gone with the bigger kid in Jack Oliver, but Crowell's a better pass defender. Jack would be a better run defender.
1: So St. Francis breaks the huddle. 6:59 here in the second quarter. Line up in a pistol this time. Sorensen takes a snap, design run, trying to run right, has nowhere to go. He's brought down to the backfield. Back at the 11-yard line, Solomon Oduma who has been all over the field on the Redbird defense tonight. Able to wrap up the running quarterback for St. Francis. It's going to be a loss of five. Bring up third down and goal to go from the 10.
0: I think Crowell just came into the ball game. I think he's going to the nickel position rather than... No, he's going to be a defensive back.
1: So after the penalty, it was an automatic first down and goal to go from the 5. Now St. Francis facing a third down and goal to go from the 10.
0: Special defense here.
1: And Sorensen's going to turn and burn a timeout. This is going to be the final timeout of the opening half for the Fighting Saints. St.
0: Francis, the Illinois State's put in a special defense down here where they have four-man rush and 7 men across the goal line. I think this is something they put in since they had a little problem in that championship game at Nashville.
1: Hey, Redbird fans, the Bloomington Normal Marriott is the perfect spot to host your next wedding special event or just enjoy a weekend in the Twin Cities, offering spacious and flexible event space as well as luxurious rooms and amenities right in the heart of Uptown Normal. 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Our count to the McDonald scoreboard, Illinois State 34, St. Francis nothing. Back in a moment, this is Illinois State Redbird football on the Xfinity Mobile Redbird Sports Network from Learfield.
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1: Welcome back to the Konosky-Brezny broadcast booth here at Hancock Stadium in Normal. Birds 34-0 lead on St. Francis. Saints burning a timeout with 6:13 to go ahead of this third down and 10 for the Fighting Saints on the Redbird 10-yard line. Birds looking to keep the shutout intact. St. Francis 1-for-6 on third downs tonight. Shotgun snap to Sorensen, scrambling, throws it up for grabs, passes intercepted. It's Dexter Niekamp, left sideline, 25-30. Penalty markers down. He hurdles a man inside St. Francis territory at the 40. Now a late penalty marker comes down as well. And we'll have to sort this out. Sorensen threw up a dying quail. Dexter Niekamp just waited down like a center fielder to grab it and came up the left sideline. Got it into plus territory, but we'll see how they sort this out.
0: A lot of flags.
1: Jason Berg, our lead official here in this season opener. Redbird offense is set to go onto the field. Just a question of maybe an illegal block on the return.
0: Down here, I think it was, yes.
1: If it stands, it'll be the second interception in the career of Dexter Niekamp.
0: Well, it should be an interception, and then the penalty would be on your run back.
1: His first was at South Dakota State last year, and that went over the Jackrabbits. Long conversation with the officials.
0: That blocked both sides. Yeah, offsetting.
1: So offsetting penalties, and I'm not sure the mic is working for our lead official, Jason Berg. As we head back downstairs, our Illinois Ford dealer sideline report with Craig Burchie.
9: Yeah, I think it was a illegal block to the back and then chop block, perhaps.
1: It was definitely a chop block, as was the indication against St. Francis.
9: That was against St. Francis, I believe. So.
10: There's two fouls on the play, one by each team. Personal foul, low block. The team that threw the interception. Another 22, that penalty is declined. Personal foul, blindside block. Intercepting team. On number six, that penalty enforced from the spot of the foul. First down, Illinois State.
1: So offsetting penalty, Solomon Oduma got his money's worth, it sounded like, on a blindside block. That drew the penalty against Illinois State, who now is going to have it first down and 10 at their own 15-yard line, moving right to left.
0: First time they've had their back to the wall, and it's good to see if the quarterback can make a drive out of here now.
1: Their starting field position tonight has been absolutely outstanding. So Gage Roy back in a quarterback, and we're going to get our first look at Tyler Lofton, a sophomore running back out of Crete, Illinois, Brother Rice product.
0: Well, you have to have a lot of running backs, and this is look at Victor, your number one guy's out already.
1: So two wide receivers, open side right. Nick True, H-back on the right-hand side of the formation.
0: Automatic. And
1: Gage Roy barks out his cadence. Four down linemen for St. Francis, now changes the play at the line of scrimmage. Claps for the football, gets it, puts it in the belly of Lofton off right side, hurdles a man, 20, 25, 30, cuts outside, 35, 40. It's going to be a foot race to the 40, 35, 30, right sideline. Lofton is going to go all the way into the nest. Touchdown, Illinois State.
0: This kid is outstanding running back. This guy, to me, he's a mirror of Victor Dawson.
1: The first time Tyler Lofton touches a football in a Redbird uniform, he goes 85 yards to pay dirt, and Illinois State leads it 40-0 with 5:47 to go in the second period of play.
0: Victor Dawson has taken this young man under his wing during the summer, and this kid works his tail off, and he's really big, strong back that can run fast.
1: Well, he showed it off there. 85 yards. Cosentino's point after touchdown is dead red in Illinois State. Scores 41 points here in the opening half with 5:47 to play before halftime. Tyler Lofton, first time he is given the football in an Illinois State game. He goes 85 yards for the Hy-Vee touchdown. And Redbird touchdown brought to you by Hy-Vee, a proud supporter of Illinois State Redbird football. Hy-Vee, where there's a helpful smile in every aisle. 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One play, 85 yards. It took 13 seconds for Lofton to scamper those 85 yards. 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Ari Daniels has the ball teed up at the 35-yard line. Cradell Prather back deep. Here's Daniels' approach, swings the right leg. Line drive, end over end. Sends Prather back 2 yards deep in the end zone. He's going to take it out. Right sideline, the 10, tries to hurdle a man. He gets pulled down at the 14-yard line. And that's where St. Francis is going to start first down and 10 as Emmanuel Ofosu with the stop on special teams coverage.
0: That's another one of the good defensive back safeties that they have that's on special teams, but he's a fine player also.
1: So the one time the Birds do not have really good field position so far in this one. It's a handoff to Tyler Lofton, and he goes 85 yards for the touchdown.
0: He is really a good back. Now he's their third back. Their fourth back is out for this game.
1: St. Francis on first down. Sorensen fumbled the snap. It was recovered immediately by James Williams, the running back, to his left hip. Going to go down as a loss of 4 on the play. Bring up second down and 14 now.
0: They have two good young freshman running backs also this year, one out of Indiana and another one out of, I believe, Wisconsin. But anyway, they're both good young backs, too. A lot of good backs on this team. So let's pray for Victor Dawson.
1: So James Williams stays in at running back. Single back to the left-hand side of Sorensen, who sends two wide receivers to the left-hand side. Double tight end. Sorensen takes a snap, rolls out to his left, throws in the flat, caught by Prather at the 11, and immediately escorted and knocked out of bounds by Keith Crowell, the outstanding defensive back, the transfer out of East Carolina University.
0: I really like him. I like him a lot. He's small. He's physical, though, too. He's only 170 pounds, but he plays very, very physical. He can take a tight end that tries to block him and shove him back and make a tackle on the hitch screen, and he does a great job.
1: So it'll be a 2-yard passing catch from Sorensen to Prather. That's going to set up third down and 12 now for St. Francis. Two wide receivers to the right, single receiver left is Angstrom. Sorensen surveys a five-man front, fakes a jet sweep, hunting for space up the middle, and runs into Ty Niekamp, has nowhere to go, and he's dropped at the 12-yard line, no gain. That's going to bring up fourth down and 12, and St. Francis once again is going to have to punt out of the south end zone.
11: Wow.
1: Total yardage, 320 for Illinois State, just 87 for St. Francis.
0: Didn't quite see this happening, to be honest with you.
1: 41-0, Birds with a lead. Ian Willis back in single safety at midfield. Adrian Guerrero is going to be sore tomorrow, the St. Francis punter. Spiraling kick, a boomer, goes over the head of Willis, now takes it on a high hop all the way back in the 25. Makes a man miss, running right-hand side of the 30, steps out of a tackle, gets to the 30, and finally smothered down at the 32-yard line.
0: The heck of a kick. Holy cow.
1: Great kick by Guerrero. Wow. A 12-yard return by Willis, who had it with his back to the oncoming coverage unit. Wow. And gets it out across the 30 to the 32, and that's where the Birds will start first down and 10 with 3:25 to go here in the second quarter.
10: Return team,
0: 15-yard
10: penalty
0: enforced
10: from the end of the kick. First down,
0: Illinois
10: State.
0: Another major penalty.
1: So another 15-yarder assessed Illinois State. From the spot, they're going to say the spot was the 20 where the penalty occurred. So half the distance. And that's going to put the line of scrimmage for Illinois State back at the 10-yard line.
0: Beckham Pellin still at the quarterback spot.
1: Fourth penalty assessed against Illinois State tonight. St. Francis guilty of seven so far. So 3:25 to go in this second quarter of play. 41-0 Illinois State. Birds take over. First down and 10 from their own 10. Beckham Pellin works out of the gun. Claps to the football, has it, back to pass, loads up a screen. Caught in the right-hand side by Lofton, turns upfield, gets across the 15, and gets upended about the 19-yard line. So Lofton makes the catch, 8-yard pickup for Illinois State. Sets up second down and 2 from the 18-yard line.
0: All these running backs are also good receivers. They all have good hands, and they work hard at it. But there's a nice catch and nice run.
1: So second down and 2. Pellin takes a chest high snap, turns, hands off Lofton, running left side, 25-30, ooh, wow. And finally brought down by an ankle tackle of Gavin Day, just shy of the 35-yard line.
0: He gets by him, it might be another one for a long touchdown.
1: So 33-yard line, it's going to be a 15-yard run for Lofton, that'll move the chains, a Redbird Toyota first down. So first down and 10 now from the 33. Birds right to left in this second quarter. 2:26 to go before halftime. Pellin back to pass. Fires, throws over the middle. Pass complete to Alex Herrera, the transfer tight end out of Eastern Illinois. He gets into plus territory. Makes a catch at the 48-yard line in St. Francis territory.
0: Another good tight end in that stall of tight ends they have. Plus, he's the short snapper on extra point and field goal.
1: So a 19-yard pass and catch from Pellin to Herrera, and Pellin just threw a bullet with his right hand.
0: 2 minutes.
1: So that's going to take us down to the 2-minute timeout. Our 2-minute timeout brought to you by the Illinois Corn Farmers. 96% of Illinois farms are run by families. 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Our count to McDonald's scoreboard. It's Illinois State 41, St. Francis nothing. Back in a moment. 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
1: Back here at the Konoski Bresny broadcast booth at Hancock Stadium in Normal. 2-minute mark of this second quarter. 41-0 Illinois State with the football and the lead on visiting St. Francis. Birds in plus territory. On the St. Francis 48, Beckham Pellin takes a snap, straight drop, has time, fires over the middle, Dylan Lord wide open, 25-20, cuts to his left, 15, 10-5, into the nest, touchdown, Illinois State.
0: Another great throw though, holy cow.
1: Beckham Pellin found a wide open Dylan Lord from 48 yards out, and Illinois State extends the lead to 47-0. Second touchdown reception of the night for Dylan Lord. And the second touchdown toss out of the right hand of Beckham Pellin, who's making his second career start. Michael Cosentino on for the point after touchdown. With 1:51 to go before halftime, snap, spot, kick is up, and the kick is dead red. Cosentino puts it through the uprights. Birds a 48-0 lead on visiting St. Francis. Caps a four-play, 90-yard drive that took just 94 seconds. 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Illinois Ford dealer Sadler Report with Craig Burchie.
9: Well, I just want to give you an update on Victor Dawson. Those of you may know, he left the game some point early in the second quarter. Not exactly sure when, but they were wanting to cart him off the field. He apparently suffered some sort of upper body injury and was being tended to by the medical staff. Concerns about his whether he was stable or not, but eventually came back around and was hauled off by a UTV over to an ambulance on the north side of Horton Fieldhouse and taken to the hospital. So we'll find out more eventually, but pretty serious injury there for Victor Dawson.
1: Without a doubt, and that was the one thing Illinois State wanted at their very best to stay away from today was injury to a key player. Birds have a ton of talent in that running back room, but Victor Dawson, a preseason All-American, is not one that you can afford to lose for any long period of time with how talented he has been in a Redbird uniform over the last one-plus years.
0: I wouldn't doubt if we see Albert Gooden III, freshman running back from Lawrence Central High School in Indianapolis, in this second half, as well as the other one is Quentin Skillings. He's a running back, 6'2", 210 out of Arizona.
1: Sorensen on first down from the 25, gives it to Jedediah Ajayi, and he gets pushed out of bounds at about the 21-yard line. It's going to be a loss of four on the play.

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5: Do it up at the 21-yard line. Absolutely nowhere to go. Travis Jones got some help from his friends, but he was the lead man to knock down Sorensen, and that's going to bring on Adrian Guerrero, who's going to punt it away for St. Francis.
6: I love the way you said that, John, because he had about three of his buddies there with him, didn't he?
5: Well, not a whole lot of Redbirds got blocked on that play. So 35 seconds in a twisting second quarter clock, 48-0 Illinois State. Just before halftime, Ian Willis back in single safety. Guerrero on to punt for the fifth time today. High end over end kick taken by Willis to the 35. Starts right, goes left, gets across the 40, and then gets tabletop at the 45-yard line. That's where the Birds will have it, first down and 10 with 11 seconds left before halftime at their own 45-yard line.
6: Well, there's good. Illinois State's going to have some punt returns this year, which they haven't had in a long time. They've got two good punt returners back there, and I think they're going to have some good, you know, guys that get this ball up high and they get it deep. Illinois State gets a block, you know, gets a hold up front. They'll get some returns.
5: Beckham Pellant and Gage Roy are both 6 for 6 in the first half with two touchdown passes. Roy takes this snap. He's going to take a knee and let the final seconds run off of the opening half of play here at Hancock Stadium in Normal, where the fourth-ranked Illinois State Redbirds head to the halftime locker room with a 48-0 lead on visiting St. Francis. Hey, Redbird fans, take your finances to the next level with Illinois State Credit Union. 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Our count to the McDonald's scoreboard. It's Illinois State 48, St. Francis nothing. 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
1: 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And we'll begin in the NFL. Preseason action tonight down in Nashville, Tennessee, and the Bears early on in the fourth quarter all over the Tennessee Titans, 24-9, the lead for the Chicago Bears. Moving to college football in the Missouri Valley Football Conference, Southeast Missouri with a lead in Terre Haute. They have just started the fourth quarter, and Southeast Missouri State leads Indiana State 20-14 in that one. Elsewhere in the Valley today, finals from earlier this afternoon. University of South Dakota up in Vermilion absolutely had no problem whatsoever with Central Connecticut State out of the Northeast Conference. The Coyotes 59-20, the win inside the Dakota Dome in Vermilion. They're at halftime in Brookings, South Dakota, and third-ranked South Dakota State, similar to this ball game, having no problem with visiting Stetson, 42-0, the lead for the third-ranked Jackrabbits. Earlier this week on Thursday night, three other teams in the Valley got their seasons underway. North Dakota, 10th-ranked team in FCS, knocked off Long Island University, 42-21, and 16th-ranked SIU fell on the road at West Florida. Murray State also fell at home on Thursday night as they lost 28-14 at the hands of Eastern Illinois in a ball game in southwestern Kentucky. Elsewhere tonight in college football, in the top 25, just one game of note, that's gone final. 14th-ranked USC had no problem with San Jose State. 42-26, the win for the Trojans inside the Coliseum in Los Angeles. First FBS game for the Bison of North Dakota State. They're in the Fargo Dome, and late fourth quarter, it's been all Bison, 33-7, their lead on Jacksonville State. Florida State at halftime, a 17-7 lead on New Mexico State. Stanford also at the break, leading Hawaii 14-7. North Carolina earlier today out in Ireland knocked off TCU 15-10. In Virginia had no problem with North Carolina State, 34-8. That is a look at tonight's out-of-town scoreboard presented by Toyota. 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
1: 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Birds with 408 yards of total offense in just 30 minutes. St. Francis has amassed just 83. Illinois State, 244 on the ground, 164 through the air. St. Francis just 16 rushing yards on 20 carries. They've passed for 67 yards on 5 of 12 attempts from their quarterback, Johnny Sorensen. Sorensen has been the top runner for the Saints, 24 rushing yards on 15 carries. He's gained 46, but he's also lost 22. St. Francis being led in the receiving category, both Mason Hackman and Cradell Prather with two catches apiece. For Illinois State, it's been perfection at the quarterback spot. Beckham Pellett, 6 for 6, 114 yards and two touchdowns, no sacks. Gage Roy, 6 for 6, 50 yards through the air and two touchdowns, no sacks as well. Tyler Lofton leads all rushers here at the break, 100 yards on just two carries. Victor Dawson, 75 yards on 9 totes with a touchdown. Seth Glantz, 4 carries, 66 yards and a touchdown. And Beckham Pellett had 1 carry for 5 yards. 3 catches for Dylan Lord, 69 yards, and 2 scoring catches. Ian Willis has 2 catches as well. Brady Propes and Alex Herrera with 1 catch apiece for Illinois State. Penalties have been an issue for St. Francis as well. 7 for 40 yards. Birds penalized 4 times for 32 yards. Time of possession, 19:47 in favor of the Fighting Saints. Birds 10-13 on time of possession, despite the fact that they lead it 48-0. Birds a perfect 3 for 3 in third down conversion. St. Francis just 1 for 9. And Illinois State a perfect 4 for 4 in red zone chances, as they have gotten in the end zone 7 times here in this opening half. That is a look at our first half stats brought to you by Virtus Financial Group. 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
1: 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Illinois State a 48-0 lead on visiting St. Francis. 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So the Birds a 48-0 lead here at the break. As we head back downstairs, our Illinois Ford Dealers Sideline Report, Craig Birchie waiting for head coach Brock Spack.
11: Thanks a lot, John, making my way over here to Coach Spack. Redbirds had an impressive first half. Coach waits for the players to clear out, come visit with us. But the Redbirds accumulating 408 total yards on offense in a dominating first half, scoring on 7 of 7 drives. So let's get over here and get Coach. He's coming to me, actually. Here he comes. Well, Coach, an impressive first half, but the big question is Victor Dawson and his status and his injury.
12: He won't be back tonight, so we'll get him looked at here and see what's going on and see what the future looks like here in the next couple of weeks.
11: Other than that, pretty much a perfect first half for your offense. Both quarterbacks looked really good. Both of them, I think, 6 of 6 from the field and a couple of touchdowns.
12: Yeah, it was good to see that. I had a feeling that's going to happen. They've had a very good camp. It's just hard to say who's best. I think they're really good at what they do and you're going to need them. You know, you need two of them all year long. So, but we'll see. We just got to continue what we're doing right now. And young guys who are getting a chance to play need to play really well and take advantage of the playing time.
11: Well, 30 more minutes. We'll see how the youngsters handle it and close it out strong.
12: Yeah, we'll find out, won't we?
11: Thanks a lot, Coach. That's Coach Brock's back. His Redbirds out in front, 48-0. As we get set to start the third quarter here in just a moment from Hancock Stadium, you're listening to the Bears Auto and Tire Halftime Report This is the Xfinity Mobile Redbird Sports Network from Learfield.
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1: Hey, fans, don't forget to stay with us after the game, the Ameren, Illinois Redbird postgame show. We'll have a full recap of today's game, stats, full out-of-town scoreboard. Craig Birch will be down on the field for our exclusive live postgame interviews with Redbird players and head coach Brock Spatt. That's the Ameren, Illinois Redbird postgame show immediately following today's game. Back here inside the Konoski Bresny broadcast booth, just about set for the start of quarter number three. Fourth-ranked Illinois State Redbirds, a 48-0 shutout so far through two quarters against visiting St. Francis. And Illinois State will start with the football here in the third quarter, moving right to left. And, Ted, from a coaching standpoint, you're up 48-0. Obviously, outclassing an opponent a little bit on the field today. What's your message at halftime at this one?
21: Well, I think, first of all, he compliments a little bit on their blocking on the offensive side and their tackling on the defensive side. Now, some coaches will extend those first units out there for a series or two in the second half like this, and some will not. Some will just go ahead and make the subs. And I think Coach, he might go one series, but if he does, it will be more than one, and he'll put the subs in there and maybe even start with them.
1: So Adrian Guerrero is going to have things teed up from the 35-yard line. Here's the approach. Puts the right foot to it. And a kick is going to be fielded at the 5. Running left 15, 20, 25, 30, 35. And wrestled out of bounds at the 39-yard line. Chris Taylor with the return for Illinois State. Took that at the 5, got all the way out to the 29-yard line.
21: Good to see Chris get a
1: 39-yard line, excuse me.
21: Yeah. Chris is, as a defensive guy, he gets a chance to get to run that ball. He loves it when he gets a chance to return a kick. Good return.
1: So a good 35-yard return. They'll spot the football down to the left hash. Birds moving right to left. It looks like there's a penalty that assessed on, I didn't see a flag, but they've moved it now for Illinois State in the plus territory at the 45-yard line.
21: Looks like Coach is going to let his first unit go out there for a series. That's what most people do.
22: After the penalty, ball plays at the 45-yard line. First down, Redbirds.
1: So the Birds now are going to start this drive in plus territory at the 45. 15-yard penalty. St. Francis beginning the third quarter just as they went in the first two quarters. Ton of penalties. Gage Roy takes a snap, gives to Lofton, running off right tackle, and he gets stood up inside the 45 at about the 43-yard line. Orlando Ross, a 6-foot redshirt freshman out of Indianapolis, Indiana, there to meet Lofton after a 4-yard gain, brings up second down and 6.
21: Well, Illinois State's not going fast, but they're still going no huddle, which is a good way to go because they got a signal from the sideline.
1: Two wide receivers left, single receiver right is Gavrick. Roy out of the gun, takes a snap, straight drop, throws over the middle, Willis wide open, 35, jukes a man, 30, cuts back to his left, and is pulled down from behind, just shy of the 25 at about the 26-yard line. That's going to be a 15-yard passing catch from Gage Roy to Ian Willis. For Willis, that's his third catch of the night, and Roy continues to be perfect. He's now 7 for 7.
21: You know, he's really got some moves, though, after he catches the ball. He's, you know, what they call, you know, yards after the catch, yak yards. Wow, he's got to be a plus there.
1: Redbird quarterbacks 13 for 13 so far tonight. Belt high snap for Roy. Rolls out to his left, throws underneath. Lofton makes the catch, steps through a tackle, 25, and tries to turn the corner at the 23, where he's lassoed from behind by Matthew Perry, the defensive back, and he almost broke that if he could have turned that corner.
21: He shows you how strong he is. He ran right through the tackler, the first one, and then at least that guy slowed him down for the second one to make the tackle. But that shows you how strong that kid is. He's another Victor Dawson. I'm telling you, he's the same kind of running back.
1: So Lofton with the catch, his second of the night. On second down and 6, they load a screen right side. Marquand Gary makes the catch, right numbers at the 25, turns up field, and gets all the way to the 15-yard line. That's going to move the chains. A Redbird Toyota first down. First down and 10 from the St. Francis 15-yard line.
21: Most speed we've had at receiver in a long time for Illinois State.
1: So Birds in the Chick-fil-A red zone, two wide receivers open side left. Gage Roy takes a shotgun snap, puts in the belly of Lofton, turns a corner left side, and gets knocked down at about the 10 after a 5-yard pickup, brings up second down and 5 from the St. Francis 10.
21: But reading the blocks real well, though. He's doing an excellent job of reading his blocks and then jump cutting and fitting the hole. He's got some ability.
1: So second down and 4 now for Illinois State. Just underway here, third quarter. Bird started this drive in plus territory after a penalty on the kickoff. Lofton stays sidecar right of Roy, out of the shotgun formation, takes a snap, drops back to pass, swings it out right side. Lofton makes a catch, 10, puts his shoulder pads down to the 5, still on his feet, reaches for the inline into the nest, touchdown Illinois State.
21: How many guys did he run through there? At least 3, maybe 4. Holy cow, one guy went down, he's staying down. My gosh.
1: Tyler Lofton would not go down. And there's injured St. Francis player at the 5-yard line that Lofton went right through on his way to the end zone. Lofton now 3 catches, his first receiving touchdown to go along with his first rushing touchdown back in the second quarter that went 85 yards. The Birds now a 54-0 lead, 11:44 to go in this third quarter. 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Our count to the McDonald's scoreboard, Illinois State 54, St. Francis nothing. 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

0: 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Don't forget, Rob Dobbs now open for breakfast every Saturday and Sunday morning, beginning at 8 a.m. Rob Dobbs, 801 North Hershey Road in Bloomington, a proud partner of Redbird Athletics. Drew Drazonic on for the point after touchdown. His kick is up, and his kick is dead red. So Drazonic hits on his first PAT in a Redbird uniform. And Illinois State now a 55-0 lead on St. Francis as the Birds go 45 yards on six plays. It took 3:08 for a Heller Store scoring drive summary. 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
1: What's good
0: that six-play, 45-yard drive. Cap of the first career touchdown reception for Tyler Lofton from Gage Roy. And that touchdown brought to you by Hy-Vee, a proud supporter of Redbird football. Hy-Vee, where there's a helpful smile in every aisle. Takes us to another timeout. We'll step out. 11:44 to go. Third quarter here at Hancock Stadium. Our count on the McDonald's scoreboard, Illinois State 55, St. Francis nothing. 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
0: Redbirds are 8-for-8 in getting in the end zone tonight on 8 offensive drives. Still pitching a shutout. Ari Daniels has it nestled at his own 35 in the tee. Puts the right foot to it. Cradell Prather, 1 yard deep in the end zone, is going to take it out. Running up the right numbers, 10, 15. Cuts to his left, 20, and he gets up into the 21. Ball comes loose, but they're going to say Prather was down to the 21 first. So Prather with the return of 23 yards. That's where St. Francis is going to start, first down and 10. Looking to get on track offensively. 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
1: Tackled by Key Crawwell. He's a good special teams man as well as a good corner.
0: Aaron Larkins in at running backs, lines up behind Sorensen. It works out of the pistol. Sorensen takes a snap, turns, hands off Larkins, running left side, and he moves the pile out to about the 23-yard line, no further. Good pursuit by the Redbird front four. Solomon Oduma in on the stop once again for Illinois State.
1: I think the outside zone to the strong side, or any kind of sweep to the strong side with Oduma this year, is going to be pretty much of a stop. I think he's a great player.
0: Ball left hash mark at the 22-yard line after the 1 yard pickup. Sets up second down and 9. Out of the pistol again. Soren surveys. A four-man Redbird front. Takes a chest-high snap. Back to pass this time. Steps up at the pocket. Pocket collapses. Rolls to his right. Surveys the secondary. Off his back foot. Just heaves it out of bounds. And he got stapled to the turf. Back at the 10-yard line by Anthony Corona after he released that football.
1: I would think we would see Maul in here somewhere to throw the football.
0: Maul has been bothered by an injured shoulder during camp. Now, Sorensen won the job, but Maul has been slowed a little bit. He is suited up tonight, but we have not seen him as of yet. Yeah. And that could be the reason because of a shoulder injury.
1: That would make the difference. I can see why now. They need somebody to throw it,
0: They have not been able to protect against this Redbird front. Sorensen now on third down from the 22, and flags fly once again.
1: Legal procedure.
5: Start, offense, number one, 5-yard penalty, remains third down.
0: So they get the wide receiver Prather, who moved on the play. Ninth penalty assessed against St. Francis, and I think Prather's been guilty of three of them, to be honest with you.
1: But most of their penalties have been their own fault. You know what I mean? They need this game. They need it. They're going to win their league. They better straighten out some of this penalty stuff.
0: So that sets up third down at 14 now for St. Francis. Line of scrimmage. Back at the 12-yard line. Twin wide receivers right. Single receiver left. Boundary side. Back to pass to Sorensen. He's going to go up top left side. Trying to find Mason Hackman. And a late flag comes in. And it looks like it could be a PI call against Jack Oliver. If it is, it's his second of the night trying to defend Hackman.
1: He has a hard time on the deep ball. He's a tremendous possession guy.
5: Defense, number 13. 15-yard penalty from the previous spot. Automatic first down.
0: So that bails out St. Francis and the PI call against Jack Oliver, the 6'3 sophomore out of Cincinnati, Ohio, who played two games last year as a freshman for the Birds. And St. Francis now first down and 10 from their own 32-yard line, moving left to right in this third quarter of play.
1: Well, they're playing all nickel, and that puts Crawwell at the strong side corner, and that leaves Oliver over at the weak side corner. I wouldn't mind seeing leave both in at the strong side and let Crowell go over that weak side. Another penalty.
0: Snap to Sorensen and a handoff. The give is to Stringham running off his right guard. Gets out to the 35-yard line. It's going to be a pickup of three on the play. Set up.
1: Wow.
0: So the 3-yard gain gets wiped off the board. And he's going to set up first down and 15 now for St. Francis. Line of scrimmage back at the 27-yard line. They've been penalized for five players in the backfield four or five times here tonight, I believe.
1: Matt McCarthy is the offensive coordinator. He's been there for 15 years. I mean, usually those things don't happen with a guy that's had experience.
0: Sorensen deploys. Single receivers right and left. Slot right. Formation. Now a J.I. goes in motion. Bad snap. Sorensen tries to dive on it. Unable to do so. And I believe St. Francis did recover, did they not?
1: They're saying Illinois State.
0: Illinois State might have recovered that football back at the 7.
1: Wow. They've had trouble with the snaps all night long. They're in the shotgun every time. And they've had, probably half a dozen bad snaps.
0: Luke Juris, the center, has had a difficult time being consistent in the snaps, and that's a big part of the pressure that Illinois State has been able to force on the front end. So Chase Kwiatkowski, the sophomore quarterback, in for the first time, takes a snap, hands off Lofton, right up the middle to the 5, bounces off a tackle into the nest. Touchdown, Tyler Lofton from 9 yards out. Tyler Lofton, his second rushing touchdown of the night, third tonight. Two on the ground, one through the air. And on just one play after the Rosalotta Redbird recovery, the Birds get into the end zone once again, and they lead it 61-0 with 10:15 to go in the third quarter.
1: What we want the fans to know, though, again, he was hit at about the 2 and just bowled the guy right over. Didn't even stop, just kept running, knocked the other guy down.
0: Absolutely not.
1: Wow.
0: Drazonic on for the point after touchdown, rising through the uprights. The kick is dead red, and Illinois State takes a 62-0 lead on a one-play, 9-yard drive. Capped by Tyler Lofton's second rushing touchdown of the night. And the Birds, a 62-0 lead on visiting St. Francis.
1: Well, a lot of good kicking tonight, and that's one of the main concerns coming into this season is, where are we going to be better with our kicking game? And it's definitely improved.
0: The depth and the talent is for sure there.
1: Right, that's what you want.
0: And I got to think it's going to be really hard to move place kicking and kickoff duties away from Drazonic after what we've seen from him today.
1: I'm with you.
0: He's got a special right leg.
1: He really does, and he's just... Well, he's a special kicker.
0: Drazonic has it teed up now at his own 35-yard line. 62-0, 10:15 to go in the third quarter. Drazonic's approach, end over end kick, returnable for Prather, catches at the 5 left hash, running right to the 10, cuts back left 15, and has stood up the 16-yard line.
1: Been some very good tackling tonight, too, which we had trouble with on the... special team sometimes, just on the cover team last year.
0: Burns did not miss many tackles tonight at all.
1: At all. That's a positive.
0: So St. Francis will take over. First down and 10 from their own 17-yard line.
1: Yeah, a lot of new players. This is what you want. You're developing depth now on your squad for the season. And this is a huge, huge thing to do with these young kids.
0: Aaron Larkins in at tailback, single back to the left hip of Sorensen. It takes a shotgun snap, twists, turns, gives to Larkins, running off left side, gets across the 20, and stapled down at about the 22-yard line.
1: Well, with some new kids in the ball game, you had some confusion there on the defense, especially in the secondary. And I'm not sure who was the fault of it, but there was a lot of people running around when the ball was snapped. It didn't look good for the first time on defense all night.
0: So twin wide receivers, open side left, single receiver right is Engstrom. Sorensen, shotgun formation, takes a snap, turns, hands off Larkin, starts right back to his left, gets through a tackle across the 25 and all the way out to the 30-yard line. That's enough to move the chains. St. Francis with a first down. Nice run by Larkins. Larkin's a transfer out of Valparaiso University, second year in Joliet with St. Francis.
1: Well, this is good. You're finding out some of these new guys maybe are not able to quite be ready yet. I see, that was the most porous defensive line we've had all night.
0: Just the fifth first down of the night for St. Francis. First down and 10 from their own 29, moving left to right. Larkins gets a call on first down again and has tough sledding there in the teeth of the Redbird defense. Nowhere to go. Garcia in on the stop along with Logan Jellison, a transfer out of Purdue, played one game for the Birds last year.
1: That's the center's brother, and he's a big one, and he's got it developed, and I see they finally do have Garcia in there also at the nose. So these guys need some work.
0: So it's Aiden Cannon, Garcia, and Jellison left to right in the front side.
1: Cannon's a transfer from Indiana, right?
0: Cannon's a transfer from Indiana, correct. Jamarcus Thomas, the Jack linebacker, now in this formation. Second down and 9 for St. Francis. Play fake. Sorensen rolling left, throws underneath, and the pass is caught at the 44-yard line by Ryan Urosich, their tight end.
1: Good pressure.
0: That's a 13-yard pass and catch. That'll move the chains for the Saints. First down and 10 to the 44.
1: Having a little bit of trouble in the secondary right now. A lot of new guys. Some of them are, some of it's a linebacker's fault as well, but mainly in the secondaries where they're having a little bit of trouble. But these are all special new guys.
0: Halfway home in the third quarter, 62-0, the fourth-ranked Redbirds with a commanding lead. Sorensen a high snap. Late handoff, ball's loose on the deck, and the fumble is recovered by Illinois State. 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So the Birds take over. First down and 10 now at the 42-yard line.
1: Caden LeHoux is another young guy that's had a lot of good performances in camp. He's a good player.
0: Chase Kwiatkowski in at quarterback. Works out of the gun. Takes a shotgun snap, puts it in the belly of Lofton, and he runs up the right hash to about the 43 where he's dropped. Excuse me, that's Quentin Skillings, the new running back.
1: It's one of the freshmen, yeah. He's a freshman of Arizona, I believe.
0: Gilbert, Arizona. So I'm going to say he got dropped right at the line of scrimmage. Sets up second down and 10.
1: There's another freshman from Indiana that I think is even better than this guy.
0: Ball between the hashes. Kwiatkowski takes the snap. Fakes a handoff. Running off right side. 45-30. 25-20. 15. And finally knocked down at the 11. Great play fake by Kwiatkowski. He went around right side. Got all the way down to the 12. A 30-yard pickup with the cleats for Chase Kwiatkowski.
1: Well, we told you that's his MO. When you want to run the football with your quarterback, here's the guy. This guy's better than the other two by far. He's a good, good, good runner.
0: And a very reminiscent makeup of Tommy Rittenhouse as well.
1: Exactly. He's faster than Tommy. He really is.
0: So Skilling stays in. Holstered off the left hip of Kwiatkowski. Takes a snap. Fakes a handoff again. Rolling left. Loads up a screen left side. Caught at the 12. 10. 5.
1: He's out.
0: Diving for the end zone. They're going to say touchdown, Illinois State.
1: He was out.
0: Dallas Amos got a wide receiver screen outside the numbers and did the rest up the left sideline to get into the nest.
1: Right. He was out.
0: The one official, the field judge, signaled touchdown, but it gets overruled. They're going to say Amos went out at the 3.
1: Amos is another good young player. I tell you, he's had a good camp. We've got a lot of good receivers.
0: So second down and goal to go now for Illinois State. At the 3-yard line, ball left hash mark. Arugende, single receiver left. Kwiatkowski takes a snap. Throws, timing pattern, right side on the fade. Pass is caught into the nest. Touchdown, Illinois State. Brady Gokin with the catch into the end zone, and Illinois State tacks on 6 more. They lead it 68-0.
1: Well, John, we've said it. They've got 3 good quarterbacks. He can run and throw. It's going to be fun.
0: First passing touchdown for Chase Kwiatkowski and the first receiving touchdown for Brady Gokin. Casey Roney now. It's an attempt at a PAT. Snap spot. Kick is up. And the kick is dead red.
1: He's improved a lot since last year. He had a hard time last year. He gets that ball up good now. Good extra point kicker.
0: Heller Story scoring drive summary. Birds after the turnover go 4 plays, 42 yards to just 158. Chase Kwiatkowski with the touchdown pass, his first in his Redbird career. That's your Heller Store scoring drive summary. As the Birds now lead it 69-0. 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It's all Redbirds. Our Connor McDonald scoreboard. The fourth-ranked Illinois State Redbirds lead St. Francis 69-0 on the Xfinity Mobile Redbirds Sports Network from Learfield.
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0: Welcome back to the Kanoski Brisney broadcast booth. 5:37 to go, third quarter here at Hancock Stadium. It's been all birds. Fourth-ranked Illinois State, a 69-0 lead on St. Francis. Ari Daniels, a little squib kick. Prather's going to field it on the hop at the 6, up the right sideline, 10-15. Jukes a man, gets across the 20, and finally tripped up at about the 23-yard line. The good return by Prather, and St. Francis will go back on offense. First down and 10 with 5:32 to go in this third quarter as we head back downstairs. Illinois Ford Dealer Sadler Report with Craig Burchie.
9: Well, the Redbird defense doing a great job here in the second half. That's 21 points off turnovers the Redbirds defense has forced. And that's something Brocksback likes to see. So the Redbirds have forced 2 fumbles and 1 interception, all of which leading to touchdowns. 2 of those fumbles came here in the second half.
0: Thank you very much, Craig. On first down, they give us to Williams, the running back, straight ahead run up the right hash. And he gets out to about the 25, 3-yard pickup.
10: Ball carry number 7
0: for James Williams. Sets up second down and 7 now for St. Francis with 5:15 to go in this third quarter.
1: I would think they would want to run the clock as much as they can here and get this thing over. Wow.
0: Yeah, as Craig said, holding on to the football has been a problem for them, and that's led to really short fields for Illinois State. Under 5 minutes to go here in the third quarter. Sorensen out of the gun. Arms extended, takes a snap. Gives left side. It's Williams on the carry, and he's going to lose 2 yards.
1: Good close.
0: Back at the 23-yard line. Jamaricus Thomas, the sophomore of Birmingham, in on the stop on Williams. They're going to say a 1-yard loss officially, so the line of scrimmage at the 24 splits the hashes. Third down and 8.
1: Seeing a lot of good young players depth-wise playing tonight, which is going to be very important. You got a long, hard season ahead, and you got to have depth.
0: Twin wide receivers, right, double tight end Williams. Single back to the right-hand side of Sorensen. It takes a high snap. Designed rollout right. Plants his feet. Throws over the middle. The pass is complete at the 35-yard line. Mason Hackman with the catch for St. Francis. That's his team-high third of the night. And that's going to move the chains. St. Francis first down up to the 35-yard line. First down and 10.
1: He's a good receiver. That was a heck of a catch. That was not a good thrown ball. He went up and got it.
0: Threw it into the crowd. Hackman lines up. Single receiver right. Prather wide to the left-hand side. Engstrom in the slot left. Sorensen out of the gun. Bird showing pressure. Takes a snap. Hands off Williams off left side. Nowhere to go. Garcia initially tripped off Williams, and Jamaricus Thomas came to clean it up at the 35-yard line back to the line of scrimmage.
1: Thomas is playing pretty well out there. He's not doing a bad job at all.
0: Loss of a half a yard brings up second down and about 10 and a half now for St. Francis.
1: A lot of new players out there. Secondary seems to be under control now.
0: Three wide receivers right on the run. Sorensen finds Hackman again across the 40 to the 41. Spun down at the 45-yard line. Holds on to the football. And that's enough to move the chains for a first down. Pickup of 11 of the passing catch. From Sorensen to Hackman, his fourth catch of the night. And first down and 10 now for St. Francis at the same 45-yard line.
1: Heckman's really good at finding the open spot in the zone. The Illinois Saints playing a lot of cover two, which is good. They need some work on that. And that's a zone coverage. And he knows where the open area is, and he sits down in pretty good delivery by the quarterback.
0: The leading receiver, Connor Engstrom, has not had a catch yet today. Give to Williams on first down, trying to turn the corner right side. Gets across the 45 out to the 47-yard line. Thomas is there along with Jack Oliver. Check that, excuse me, Javian Jackson of the stop from his quarterback spot for Illinois State. Gain of two on the play, second down and eight upcoming for the Saints. 69-0, Illinois State. 10 offensive possessions, 10 touchdowns tonight. 90 seconds left here in the third quarter. Four-man front for Illinois State. Sorensen takes a snap, straight drop. He's going to air it out down the right sideline looking for Hackman. Jackson makes a diving attempt, and he comes up with the interception. Well, they're going to say it hit the turf, incomplete.
1: Well, that would have been a heck of a catch.
0: He was parallel to the ground. The ball was well overthrown to Hackman. Jackson, with a great effort, thought he hung on to it. They're going to say it hit the turf, was unable to complete the interception catch. And that sets up third down and eight.
1: Well, we've had a well-officiated game tonight, so I agree with the officials. I think they're doing a great job.
0: So St. Francis on the night, 2 for 10 on third downs. This is a third and eight from their own 47-yard line. Ball right, hash mark, twin wide receivers left. Sorensen rolls out to the right, pressure coming. He's going to loft it up and just has to get rid of it and throws it to the first row of stands, the west hand side of Hancock Stadium.
1: They might go for it here. Nah, they're bringing up the punt, but I thought maybe they'd go for it.
0: Sorensen received the snap of the football and had two Redbirds in his face as soon as received that snap.
1: You know, I'm saying a little more about Javian Jackson. He's another one of those Cincinnati recruits that we liked last year as a freshman. Now he's a sophomore. He's capable of becoming a real good corner, by the way.
10: Back deep on the punt for the Redbirds, number three, Marquand.
0: So Marquand Gary back deep in single safety at his 10-yard line. Guerrero back on to punt it away. Low snap, puts the right foot to it. Short end-over-end kick. Gary's going to let it bounce to the 19, takes a Redbird roll to about the 20, and that's where the Birds will start first down and 10 with 65 seconds to go in this third quarter of play. And a 69-0 lead for Broxbach's ball club.
1: You know, with Gary back there, you're hoping you get a good punt off because that guy can fly. I would want to see him on a punt return.
0: So can Ian Willis, though.
1: Well, both of them are really good. You're right.
0: And Chris Taylor, who took one back to pay dirt from 91 yards in the playoffs last year. UC Davis is no slouch either.
1: That's right. That's why I don't like to see Lord back there. Save him for the offense and let all these young guys that can run.
0: The speed is just so impressive this year.
1: Best they've had.
0: Kwiatkowski in a quarterback turns, hands off, running off left side. Plowing through across the 30, out to the 31-yard line.
1: That's the other freshman.
0: Albert Gooden. The freshman out of Indianapolis, Indiana. Penalty marker down, back at the 19.
1: That's too bad because he had a nice 12-yard run there. And this guy's a good young back now. He's got some moxie. He can jump cut and take off. He's going full speed when he jump cuts.
0: Redbird quarterbacks tonight, 18 for 18. 211 yards and six passing touchdowns.
1: Wow.
0: First down and 20 now for Illinois State. Ball just inside the 10-yard line. Birds right to left in this third quarter of play. 53 seconds left in the third quarter. Kwiatkowski, man in the controls at quarterback, takes a snap. Straight drop back to pass. Throws over the middle. Pass is caught at the 14-yard line. And dropped immediately. Arugende, the junior out of Chicago, Illinois, prepped at Loyola Academy, makes the catch.
1: Been injured.
0: That's his first of the night.
1: He's finally getting a chance to play, John. He's finally healthy.
0: He had a nice camp, though.
1: Yeah. But his last 2 years, he's been here, and he hasn't had a chance to play because he's been injured.

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9: 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Back here inside the Kadosky Bresny broadcast booth. Just about set for the start of quarter number four. Fourth-ranked Illinois State, a 69-0 lead on visiting St. Francis. As we head back downstairs, Illinois Ford dealers sat on the report with Craig Burchie.
10: Well, that's certainly good news. In the game by 3 minutes, that certainly helps. But, you know, you're talking about Albert Gooden III. Ted said he's a good one out of Lawrence Central High School in Indianapolis. And, yeah, Ted, he ought to be good. He's wearing number 25. That's a... Yes. Pretty esteemed number here at Illinois State when you consider Marshawn Coprich and James Robinson, a couple of All-American running backs for the Redbirds, sported that jersey number. So those are big shoes for Albert to follow in.
11: He will be there, I'm telling you. He's going to be a good one.
9: So both coaches have made the decision to take 3 minutes off this fourth quarter clock. So this will be a 12-minute fourth quarter, with the Birds leading 69-0. And Illinois State facing a third down and two from their own 28-yard line. They flip sides. Illinois State now moving left to right. Albert Gooden single back in the backfield to the right of Kwiatkowski. And before the snap of the football, pre-snap penalties as penalty markers fly.
12: False start. Offense, number 75. 5-yard penalty from the previous spot. Remains third down.
9: A false start in the center, Caden Abbs.
11: Yeah. He's the backup center. He's a good one.
9: That's going to set up third down and seven now for Illinois State.
11: Yeah, it goes from a run down to a pass down.
9: Birds are a perfect 3-for-3 on third downs tonight.
11: See if they can execute here with their, the backup kids in.
9: Arugende wide to the right-hand side. Alex Wood slot right. Kwiatkowski to pass. Sets his feet. Throws over the middle. And the pass is incomplete. Just a little bit too out front of Dallas Amos, who is coming on a drag route left to right. And that's going to bring up fourth down.
11: First incompletion of the night, right?
9: That is the first incompletion of the night.
11: Well covered, though, by number five for St. Francis.
9: Gavin Day, their free safety. So Hayden Futch on for the first time tonight to punt it away. He stands back at his own 8-yard line.
11: They need to work on this. This is good. They've got a different formation this year. They need to work on it.
9: Prather back in single safety at his own 29-yard line. So the first offensive drive of the night for Illinois State that did not end in a touchdown. And Hayden Futch snaps the football, but they call Illinois State for delay game. So back Aiden Funch up 5 more yards, set up fourth down and 12 now officially.

0: They'll spot this down at the 18-yard line. So Futch last year, eighth in the Valley, averaging 43.4 yards per kick. Takes a snap. It's a nose down, spiraling kick over the head of Prather. Backpedaling to the 25, makes the catch, and he's hit immediately at the 20-yard line. That's one I'm not sure Prather should have probably fielded. He did. And Dorian DeBose made him pay as he made contact with him immediately.
1: Wow. DeBose is really hungry. He wants to be on every team this year, and he wants to do everything. Now, one thing he's tried that he's not good at is punt returns.
0: 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Fourth quarter play here at Hancock Stadium. Our count to the McDonald scoreboard. Fourth-ranked Illinois State 69. St. Francis nothing. Back in a moment. 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
0: When the Redbirds are on the road, there's only one place to watch the action with fellow fans. That's at Barrel House in Bloomington. Wall-to-wall TVs, incredible burgers and wings, ice-cold drinks, and a game day atmosphere that's second to none. Barrel House on Brickyard Drive in Bloomington. First down and 10 for St. Francis from the 20-yard line. Handoff on that first down play. And not much running room for Stringham off the right-hand side. He gets knocked down just shy of the 22-yard line. They'll give him a yard and a half. 11:23 and a twisting fourth quarter clock. 69-0 Illinois State with the lead on St. Francis here in the 2026 season opener. Fourth-ranked Redbirds will be in Macomb next Saturday night for a date with the Leathernecks. Throw in right side, pass complete at the 23-yard line. David Maddox makes the catch. That's his first of the night.
1: Western Illinois had a victory this week. Their opening day was on Thursday night, and they had a NAIA school over in Iowa.
0: Jalen Webb Starkey, the new quarterback for St. Francis. He's going to work out of the shotgun formation on third down and eight. Has Stringham off his left hip, takes a shotgun snap, high snap, plants his feet, throws it out the right side. The pass is almost picked off. It falls incomplete at the 26-yard line. Aiden Cruz has his hands on it, but could not bring it in. That's going to bring up fourth down. St. Francis will punt it away.
1: Thought Aiden should have caught that ball.
0: He had clear sailing, too.
1: Yeah, that's a pick six for sure.
0: So Adrian Guerrero on to punt it away for St. Francis. Marquand Gary back on as the return man. Stand single safety. Right hash mark, 34-yard line.
1: I want him to get his hands on the ball.
0: Low snap to Guerrero. Puts a right foot to it. Spiraling short kick. Gary's going to let it bounce. Now gets it on the run at the 35, and he gets wrestled out of bounds immediately along the St. Francis sideline at the 35-yard line. But we have penalty markers down back at the 32-yard line where Guerrero punted the football. Gary got a high hop, tried to turn the corner left side. Reeves pulled him out of bounds.
6: During the kick, holding receiving team number 10. That 10-yard penalty will be enforced from the end of the kick. First down, Illinois State.
0: So Key Crowell gets called for the penalty on the return for a hold. That'll move Illinois State back 5 yards. I'm sorry, 10 yards to just inside the 20, now at the 19-yard line. Chase Kwiatkowski. Third quarterback used tonight by the Birds. 4 of 5 for 30 yards and a touchdown pass. Illinois State, 522 yards of total offense so far. Three receivers. Kwiatkowski fakes a handoff, running off left side, and a shoestring grab pulls him down to the 24-yard line. He's going to pick up 5 on that first down run.
1: That's a nice run, though. It really was. He's close to breaking that darn thing. He's right. It was a shoestring tackle.
0: Kwiatkowski's awfully good at the play fake and run the other way.
1: Execution is outstanding, isn't it?
0: He had a couple St. Francis players trailing the running back off that fake handoff, and Kwiatkowski was almost alone if it weren't for that shoestring tackle, able to break that up the left sideline. Injured St. Francis player down to the field, the 25-yard line, so we will step out as well. 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
0: 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It's all Illinois State. Fourth-ranked Redbirds, a 69-0 lead on St. Francis. Second down and 4, and a give. Straight ahead run, and that's enough to move the chains for a first down. So another Redbird Toyota first down for Illinois State. That's their 19th of the night. 7-yard pickup for Skillings right up the gut. Sets up first down and 10 at the Redbird 31. Moving left to right here in this fourth quarter, Kwiatkowski. Four down lineman for St. Francis. Takes turns, hands off Skillings, straight ahead run. Moves the pile out to the 35-yard line. A 4-yard pickup on that first down run. Sets up second down and 6.
1: Well, they're over 300 yards now.
0: 305 yards rushing for Illinois State. 534 of total offense. 534 to 119 for St. Francis here tonight. And the Birds' defense has allowed St. Francis just 13 yards on the ground. Kwiatkowski pulls it out of the belly, throws it in the flat to Arugende, and let him just a bit too much at the 38-yard line. Pass falls incomplete. That's going to set up third down and five.
1: That time he should have handed it off. There was a pretty good hole in there for the running back where he faked it. Might not have been there, though, if he had carried the ball. Sure is good to see that Rogan guy playing, though. He has been injured so much the last 2 years that it's really good to see him playing.
0: So Quentin Skilling stays in at running back. Holstered left to Kwiatkowski. Four wides to either side. Now they swing it out in the flat. Skillings makes a catch, 34-yard line. Cuts outside the numbers, gets to the 40. Gets tabletop to the 41-yard line. Brought down by Kevin Frazier, the linebacker. But penalty marker down once again. This one back in the Redbird backfield at the 29-yard line.
6: Personal foul, unnecessary roughness. Offense, number 79. 15-yard penalty from the previous spot. Remains third down.
0: So Zach Poole, the offensive lineman.
1: Freshman.
0: It's whistled for unnecessary roughness. That's going to be the 10th penalty called against Illinois State for 95 yards tonight.
6: Correction, 75.
0: Check that, 75. So Caden Abbs, the center.
1: Yeah, it's the second one.
0: That'll move the Birds back just outside of their own 20-yard line. 8:19 and a twisting fourth quarter clock. 69-0. Third down and 20 now for Illinois State. Kwiatkowski flips it out. Right side, caught by Skillings, the 20. Cuts up field inside the number across the 25 and down to the 27-yard line. Picks up 7 in that passing catch. That's going to bring up fourth down and 13 now. And Hayden Futch back out to punt it away for the Birds with 7:53 to play in this fourth quarter.
1: One thing about it, all these running backs can catch the ball. Every one of them's a good receiver coming out of the backfield. Even the two freshmen are.
0: They've done a decent job of blocking as well, too.
1: You know what?
0: We saw it more in camp than we have tonight,
1: right.
0: But...
1: You're right, though. They are all good blockers.
0: Good snap to Futch. He's going to wait. And now a delayed kick. It's going to be a short spiraling one heading toward the Redbird numbers. Takes a huge Redbird bounce at the 20 and now keeps rolling inside the 5 all the way down to the 3 where Crowell will tap it down.
1: Excellent job by Futch, though. I always thought you have to have at least one guy pressuring. They had nobody pressuring. Everybody was blocking somebody, and he saw it, so he let the cover guys get down there, then he kicked the ball. Wow. He's a smart punter.
0: That's a 70-yard punt for Hayden Futch. That's a new career long.
1: Wow.
0: For the senior out of Valdosta, Georgia.
1: That might be a career, not only for him, might be for any punter.
0: Redbird football brought to you by Kohl's. Wherever you're watching, Kohl's has everything you need for game day. 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Our count to the McDonald's scoreboard. Fourth-ranked Illinois State Redbirds 69. St. Francis, nothing. Back in a moment on the Xfinity Mobile Redbird Sports Network from Learfield.
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0: Back here in the Konosky Brisney broadcast booth, it's been all Illinois State tonight. 69-0 over St. Francis, 7-14 to go in this fourth quarter. First down and 10 for St. Francis at their own 3-yard line, trying to get out of the north end zone. First down, give, straight ahead run, and stacked up at the 4 and no further. Not a whole lot of running room for St. Francis into the teeth of that Redbird defense tonight. It has been tough sledding as the Birds have really been able to flex their muscles on the line of scrimmage. Kyran Bullard, backup running back, picks up 2 on the play, sets up 2nd down and 8 now. Jalen Webb Starkey at quarterback in relief of Sorensen, takes a chest high snap. Gives right side and spun down across the 5 out of the 6-yard line. Another 1-yard pickup on the play for Bullard, the running back. That's going to bring up 3rd down and about 7 now for St. Francis.
1: Well, coach doesn't worry about redshirting anybody anymore because there is no redshirt anymore. So these freshmen are playing, and if they can do the job, they'll play all year. And we see it's a pretty good play. I just noticed an outside linebacker here, Diesel McFadden. He's a good freshman player, outside linebacker. He's playing very well. These guys are surprising a lot of people tonight.
0: So continuing to milk the clock is St. Francis, and now they're going to burn a timeout to stop the clock with 5:50 to go in this fourth quarter. Ahead of a 3rd down and 7 for the Fighting Saints. It'll be a 30-second timeout. We'll keep it right here and head back downstairs. Illinois Ford Dealer Sideline Report with Craig Birchie.
2: Well, alluding to what you were talking about, Ted, just been impressed with the youngsters. Luke Olson making his first collegiate stop there on that last play. And just seeing these guys continue to compete, and that's something Coach Back and I talked about in our pregame interview. That's what he wanted to see, not just giving up and allowing a couple of touchdowns in the fourth quarter when the game's already in hand. These young guys are still treating it like, you know, it's the first quarter of a key Missouri Valley football conference game. And those are good habits that can sometimes be hard to teach when you're out here up 69-0.
0: Absolutely. Webb Starkey takes a shotgun snap, fumbles it, ball's loose at the 5, and I believe Starkey recovered at about the 4. He did, and that's going to set up 4th down.
1: That could have been another disaster for them.
0: I 100%, mean, it could have been.
1: Turned the darn thing over on the 5-yard line or inside. Holy cow.
0: So under 5.5 now to play, 69-0. Illinois State with the lead. Guerrero's going to have to punt this out of his own end zone ahead of a 4th down and 8.
1: Well, if he'd get a good punt off and Gary'd get a chance to get a good return, he might take one to the house here. Trying to get a penalty.
0: St. Francis is going to use their timeouts, and they're just trying to milk as much of this clock off as they possibly can before they have to put the ball in play.
1: I got you. Well, I know one thing. In football today, it's extremely hard to get a shutout. And Illinois State is on the verge of getting one tonight. And I don't care who you're playing. With the game the way it is today, it's hard to get one. They're playing very, very good, which is positive because there was still a concern about the defense coming into the night.
0: Absolutely. Beckham Pellett got the start for the Birds, went 6-6, 114 yards. Gage Roy, 10-10, 85 yards, 3 touchdown passes. Pellet had 2. Kwiatkowski, 5 of 7, 37 yards and a touchdown pass. So Guerrero, about 9 yards deep in his own end zone. Chris Taylor back in single safety at the St. Francis 40 to receive this punt. Good snap to Guerrero, puts the right foot to it. Good high kick. Taylor's going to call for a fair catch at the 41, make it there. And the Birds will start this drive in plus territory at the St. Francis 41-yard line with 4:57 to play in this fourth quarter. 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So Kwiatkowski still in at quarterback. Takes a snap on first down. They give it to Gooden, who moves the pile up the left hash inside the 40 down to the 39-yard line. Pickup of 2.5 on the play. Brings up second down and 8 now for Illinois State.
1: That was probably one of the few times tonight when there wasn't a good hole there. There was actually absolutely nothing there that time.
0: Kwiatkowski deploys Stam out to the left. Arugende out to the right. Gooden single back in the backfield to the right-hand side of Kwiatkowski. Takes a snap, gives to Gooden straight up the gut. Now bounces left, 25-20, 15-10. Finally has scored it out of bounds at the 7-yard line. Pickup of 21 yards for Gooden. And that sets up the Birds, not only in the Chick-fil-A red zone, but a first down and goal to go from the St. Francis 70-yard line.
1: Gooden will be playing some at running back this year all year long. He's a good one. And like you said before, he's also a good blocker of picking up blitzing linebackers. He does a good job.
0: Fourth quarterback of the night for Illinois State. Cooper Komet makes his first appearance.
1: Remind everybody, this is the brother of the tight end with the Chicago Bears.
0: Gooden stays in a tailback. Snap and...
3: Timeout, Illinois State, their first of the half. This will be 30 seconds
0: in. So accustomed to seeing penalty markers, I was looking for one, but none were on the turf as Illinois State burned a timeout to stop the clock at 3:46 before this first down and goal to go from the St. Francis 7 with the Birds. A 69-0 lead with 3:46 to go. Birds now 580 yards of total offense. St. Francis just 121. Through the air, Illinois State 236. St. Francis 106 on the ground. Unbelievable. 344 for Illinois State. Just 15 rushing yards for the Fighting Saints.
1: Pretty good win. Pretty good. Dominant win, to say the least.
0: Ball left hash mark. First down and goal to go from the 7. Cooper Komet claps for the football. Takes it. Rolls out to his right. Throws and just overcooked it a bit in the flat for Rugende. Went off his right fingertips. Incomplete. It's going to bring up second down and goal to go from the 7.
1: Not a good throw, though. It was a bad throw. This guy was the number 3 last year, and the young guys have passed him up. Last year, Kwiatkowski was a scout team.
0: Right.
1: Now he's going to battle these two starters. He's really good.
0: Give to Gooden. Gooden nice racing run. Left side, dives for the end zone. Touchdown, Illinois State.
1: Nice run.
0: Albert Gooden with his first rushing touchdown comes from 7 yards out. And the freshman out of Indianapolis, Indiana, gets into the end zone for the first time in a Redbird uniform. Birds a 75-0 lead with 3:36 to go in this fourth quarter. Roney on for the point after touchdown. Out of the hole to Hayden Futch. Snap, spot, kick is up, and the kick is good.
1: Kicking game looks good tonight. That's really important.
0: 76-0. The fourth-ranked Illinois State Redbirds with the lead on the Fighting Saints of St. Francis. And I'll tell you what, the competition level is not what Illinois State is going to face right through the rest of this regular season, but the depth that is shown from a talent standpoint, second, third, fourth team guys, it's been really impressive, especially with speed.
1: You took the words out of my mouth. That's the best speed we've seen here on an Illinois State team in maybe since we've been doing this. Let's put it that way.
0: So the Ivy touchdown, Albert Gooden caps a 4-play, 41-yard drive to just 81 seconds. That is your Heller Stores scoring drive summary. 11th touchdown of the night for Illinois State. Krizanik kicks it out of the back of the end zone, and it'll be a touchback for St. Francis.
1: And there's not a lot of wind here tonight, so it's not. These are not wind kicks. That kid's got a strong, strong, strong leg.
0: That thing is a cannon with his right foot.
1: I love to see it.
0: And he had talked about he has a tendency to pull every once in a while in field goal plays, but if he gets that straightened out, that changes the complexion of this offense. He gets really good defenses.
1: Exactly. It's only when he's got a real long one and he's been on like the left hash, or the right hash, I think it is, and he's got to go a little bit to his left. He can pull a little bit too much because he kicks too hard.
0: Jalen Webb, Starkey in on relief. Orbit motion now, fakes a handoff, straight ahead run. And he gets stacked up shy of the 25-yard line. Not a whole lot of running room there.
4: Quarterback number 3, Jalen Webster.
0: Diesel McFadden in on the stop for Illinois State. No gain of the play officially. Brings up second down and 10. 3:13 in the running clock here in the fourth quarter.
1: Diesel's been playing good.
0: They will stop it one more time with a 2-minute timeout.
1: Poor execution on that last play by St. Francis. Just not very good.
0: Webb Starkey takes a high snap. Hands off. Running left-hand side. Now back to his right. Is Tyshawn Strong, the running back. His first carry of the night. Redshirt sophomore out of Chicago, Illinois. Prepped at Prosser High School. 3 games last year with a rushing touchdown for St. Francis.
1: Lucky to get back to the line of scrimmage there.
0: So third down and 10 now for the Fighting Saints. 2:23.
4: And 42.
0: 16 on the play clock.
4: No gain. Third and 10. It's third down.
0: So third down and 10 from their own 25-yard line. Webb Starkey hands off Strong. Looking to turn the corner right side. Unable to do so. Run down. In heavy pursuit, and a great stop from behind by Luke Olson, the sophomore linebacker out of Chicago, Illinois, prepped at Niles, Notre Dame. And that takes us to the 2-minute timeout with Illinois State 120 seconds away from picking up victory number 1 of the year with a 76-0 lead on St. Francis. Redbird football brought to you in part by the great taste of Bud Light. Bud Light, a proud sponsor of Illinois State Athletics. Easy to drink and easy to enjoy. Let's head back downstairs. Illinois Ford Dealers sideline report. Craig Birchie, what do you think at this point? The depth has been on and has really been showcased here tonight, but going into a cold next weekend against what I think is a vastly improved Western Illinois ball club.
2: Well, I think it was important to have a high-scoring game tonight for ISU because, you know, Thursday night, Western beat their opponent, an NAIA school, 65-14. So, you know, the big concern is what's going to happen with the Victor Dawson situation. But, you know, you having all this depth, seeing these guys produce, you don't have any clarity really on your quarterback situation yet. It's going to be interesting to see how the Redbirds practice here over the next week and prepare for Western. I think the big concern out of this game, aside from Victor Dawson's, the number of penalties the Redbirds committed. Maybe some of that's due to the level of competition that you're facing, but at the same time, got to be more disciplined than that.
0: I mean, that literally is the only negative I think you could take out of this ball game is maybe a little bit undisciplined. Birds guilty of 10 penalties for 101 yards. St. Francis, 10 of their own for 65 yards.
2: No question. No question. And that's got to get cleaned up because you're not going to win many ball games in the Valley if you're committing 10 penalties for 120 plus yards.
1: A lot of them have been after the first units out of there, though. A lot of them.
0: Agreed. Yes, that has been true.
1: Abs, especially.
0: Birds' last shutout here at Hancock Stadium was the opener back in 2023 when Brock Spack's ball club shut out Dayton 41-0. They lead it 76-0 right now. 2-minute mark of this fourth quarter. Guerrero on to punt it away on fourth down and 10. Chris Taylor back in single safety at his own 45-yard line. Guerrero gets a punt away, backpedaling, fielded at the 32 by Taylor. Starts right back to his left, spins off a tackle at the 35. Now backpedaling and pushed out of bounds at the 32-yard line. That's penalty number 11. Running into the kicker has been called against Illinois State.
1: First down.
3: Running into the kicker, return team. That penalty is declined. It'll be first down, Illinois State.
0: So St. Francis declines the penalty, gives Illinois State the football at the 31. And the Birds will just try to milk.
1: Oh. That's just the 5-yard penalty instead of the 15.
0: Correct. Okay. Running into is the 5-yard penalty. Yeah. Roughing would be a 10-yard penalty.
1: Right. So it was not a first down. Okay. I wondered why they would turn it down.
0: So Cooper Komet stays in at quarterback. Fourth quarterback employed by Brock's back tonight.
1: Going to hit a knee, Coach.
0: Quentin Skilling's the running back, Illinois State. Going to employ the genuflect offense as Komet takes a shotgun snap. Couple of steps forward, drops to a knee. And we're down to 94 seconds here in this fourth quarter.
1: Good move by Coach. Get the game over. Let them get on their bus and go home.
0: Birds with 353 yards rushing. Still 115 yards shy of the school record that they had against Eastern Illinois back in October of 1969.
1: Holy cow.
0: 468 yards rushing in a ball game. Clock down to 39. Illinois State with 11 touchdowns tonight. Komet takes the knee. Gonna let the final 28 seconds run off of this one. And tonight most definitely belongs to the red and white as Illinois State, the fourth-ranked team in FCS football, kicks off the 2026 campaign in fine fashion with a 76-0 win over the University of St. Francis. Birds 1-0, St. Francis falls to 0-1. They're back home in Joliet to take on Indiana Wesleyan next Saturday afternoon. At 1 o'clock, Illinois State on the road next Saturday night in Macomb at Hanson Field. They'll take on the Leathernecks of Western Illinois. That'll put a wrap on the play-by-play portion of tonight's broadcast. We'll have a full post-game coverage on our Ameren, Illinois Redbird post-game show. That comes your way next. Our final count here from Hancock Stadium in Normal on a McDonald's scoreboard. Fourth-ranked Illinois State, 76. St. Francis, nothing. 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
0: 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Birds win it 76-0 over St. Francis. Stay with us. Our Ameren Illinois Redbird postgame show continues here from Hancock Stadium after this timeout on the Xfinity Mobile Redbird Sports Network from Learfield.
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0: Back here at Hancock Stadium in Normal, our Ameren, Illinois Redbird postgame show continues after the Birds' 76-0 win over St. Francis. Let's head downstairs. Our Illinois Ford Dealer Southern Report standing by with head coach Brock Spack is Craig Burchie.
2: All right, thanks a lot, John. And Coach Spack, your team scores the most points in your tenure at ISU, 76-0, a win over the University of St. Francis out of Joliet. You know, a good all-around victory for your team tonight.
21: Yeah, I thought we played, you know, pretty well. And there's some things obviously we'd like to do a little bit better, but I thought all in all wasn't too bad. I don't think we had a turnover, did we, tonight? No turnover, which is good. Had a few penalties out there that we'd like to clean that up a little bit. But we did a good job of staying out of some skirmishes that would have cost us another penalty. I thought we did a good job of that in the second half and held our composure and did a better job, but the running game was good, and we could throw the football pretty well, and all our quarterbacks played good, and so we're pretty happy. Just hope get Vic back here pretty soon, so we'll see.
2: Yeah, Victor Dawson went out. What was it, early second quarter, was that when he went out?
21: He had the long run. It was after the long run. I think that was the second quarter. I can't really remember, but They took him to the hospital for precautionary reasons, and we'll find out all tomorrow. But right now, he seems to be doing fine. But we'll see what the issue is tomorrow.
2: Well, fingers crossed. We don't need another significant injury to one of the star players in the Missouri Valley, like Southern Illinois already withstood this year.
21: Yeah, and then North Dakota lost their pass rusher.
2: Oh, that's right.
21: He's a really good player. They lost him in practice, it sounds like. So, yeah, I don't think it'll be that, but. We'll see. I'm sure we need some time to recover, but I don't think it's in. We'll see. We'll see what they say. But we took him to the hospital for precautionary reasons, so we'll see what happens.
2: Yeah, I mean, at least you still have Seth Glatz. He had a nice long touchdown run tonight. And Tyler Lofton, the sophomore out of Brother Rice High School, saw flashes of this last season, especially in practice, but, you know, he had, five carries, 119 yards, and a pair of touchdowns. And Vic is kind of his mentor, and he looked a lot like Victor Dawson.
21: Yeah, he's built, you know, like a bowling ball. You know, he's very physical guy, and he's got another gear. You know, he's got a gear that people don't think he has. You know, the way he's built, he can run a little bit. So, yeah, we were pretty excited about him last year, and real excited about him now. I'm very happy that he's on our team.
2: And of course, at quarterback tonight, Beckham Pellett. Both your quarterback, the Beckham Pellett, Gage Roy, perfect throwing wise. I think each had a couple of touchdowns. They kind of did what you hoped they would do tonight, I guess.
21: Yeah, he did some. Both of them did some nice things, and even Gage checked into something we normally wouldn't check into, and it worked out. It was a touchdown run. So, well, we should do that, I guess. But they're both had a good night. I like the way both were handled it. They're calm, they're cool, they're collective, and didn't get too high or too low, and really had looked like they had command of the huddle.
2: So do you still next week go Beckham starting and still kind of doing the same thing, or you let the circumstances of the game next week dictate that?
21: Yeah, I think we'll that's always going to be the case, obviously. You kind of look at who's got a hot hand sometimes, and maybe a guy will have a hot hand, the other one won't, but we'll play them both and see what happens.
2: Defensively, you only allowed a total of 120 yards, limiting St. Francis to 14 yards rushing, of course. I've got to feel bad for their center. He was having a tough time, and I think nerves might have had a lot to do with it. And that just the knowing that there's a potential pass rush coming, that's a pretty fearsome front you have up there.
21: Yeah, they're pretty good, and he was a little high on some of the snaps. And that's usually probably because he's in a hurry to get set, you know. And if they run the football out of the gun like that, and they do, and we do too. You have to have really a perfect snap, because if it's off at all, it's going to throw the timing of the run off. So those happen sometimes. I'm sure they're happy he had a game tonight, and he'll be better for it down the road.
2: How important was it for the young guys to go out there and continue pitching the shutout?
21: Well, I think it was really important. I told our team at halftime, I said, I know what the score is. You need to play like it's 48-0. And not everybody said, it's 0-0. No, it's not 0-0. It's 48-0. To play like that, which means play really, really hard and keep the zero up there, because we want to see championship teams finish people off and finish games. So, and I thought we did that. You know, everybody went out there. I thought, you know, either play with really, they played really hard and physical, but not all, it wasn't always perfect, but they did a pretty good job. We didn't have any turnovers tonight, and not going to win this. You know, we keep doing that, because we'll win a lot of games if we do that. So.
2: Well, and you forced three turnovers, and all of those led to points, 21 points off turnovers. That's a good habit to start forming.
21: It is, you know, and we'll see what next week will bring us. But tonight we're pretty good, so we'll see. We got some more work to do. There's a lot of things we can work on, and I saw a lot of things we need to get ready for to be a championship football team. So.
2: Well, next week you renew acquaintances with Western Illinois, a longtime rival, and last year you took a break, and now it restarts again.
21: Yep, here we go. I heard we're tied 52-52-3. Is that what I heard?
2: Could be.
21: I mean, straight up, we're tied. So.
2: Well, let's get the lead in that, would you?
21: Yeah, we were really behind when I first came here. But yeah, we caught up a little bit, and let's see what we can do. It's always a tough place to play, and they had a good team. So.
2: All right, well, enjoy the win, coach, as you always do. Congratulations.
21: Thank you very much. Appreciate you.
2: It's Brock Spak joining us, and we'll talk to a couple of players here in just a little bit, John, and more to come with a couple of stars of the game.
0: Thank you very much, Craig. Post-game interview with head coach Brock Spak here on our Ameren, Illinois Redbird post-game show after the Birds' 76-0 win over St. Francis to open the campaign. We're going to take another timeout. We'll have more interviews, as well as take a look at their impressive stats by Illinois State here tonight in this one. Those are brought to you by the Virtus Financial Group, as our Ameren Illinois Redbird postgame show continues live here from Hancock Stadium after this timeout on the Xfinity Mobile Redbird Sports Network from Lear Field.
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0: Our Ameren, Illinois Redbird postgame show continues here tonight from Hancock Stadium. Birds 76-0 win over St. Francis. Let's head back downstairs. 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
2: Thanks a lot, John. Tyler Lofton joins us now, and Tyler had quite the breakout game. 5 carries, 119 yards, and 2 touchdowns, and your 3 touchdowns. Was it 3? Oh, yeah, you had a pass. You had a reception. That's right. I'm sorry. I'm counting the rushing touchdowns here. Bear with me, Tyler. But first carry, 85 yards to the house. Talk a little bit about how that play developed.
22: I mean, it just happened. Like, Coach Carpenter always told me, run the ball like you finna score, and that's exactly what I did. And it, just every time I got the ball, that's my plan to do every time.
2: And, of course, with everything that happened, I mean, You knew you were going to be logging a few series tonight, knowing that St. Francis, they're an NAIA school, you're expected to win big, and so on and so forth. But, you know, how important is it for you to have a kind of a breakout game like this going the rest of the way?
22: I mean, just learning. Like, I mean, it doesn't matter to me that they're an NAIA school. It just, you know, it's a game to get better for the future games that we got coming ahead.
2: But at the same time, you're practicing against a really good defense every day. And when you're scrimmaging, and we saw that, okay, you know, when I was watching you this fall, it's like, this kid could make a difference here.
22: Yeah, it was a hard defense. I had a minute. It'd been a minute, like, to read them every day of practice and in film room with the quarterbacks, with Vic and Seth, and just learning and see, you know, getting better at that.
2: So really no adjustment for you to get used to game speed tonight. It was – you just what was the, you know, you went out there, you're just like, all right, I'm ready for the ball. Is that how it worked?
22: I mean, for me, it just stay ready. Like, even though I'm behind Vic and Seth, it doesn't matter. I just got to keep my legs warmed up, and I just got to stay ready.
2: And, of course, you know, Vic Dawson had a nice night as well before he left the game. Nine carries, 75 yards, and a touchdown. And we await a word on what his prognosis will be here. But hopefully, maybe another, you know, couple of weeks, he might be back.
22: Yeah, I'm not too sure. But, I mean, it's always next man up. So that's the plan for the next coming up weeks. We just got to keep on moving.
2: What did you learn from last year observing everything?
22: I'm

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6: Thank you very much, Craig. 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The numbers collectively for Illinois State, absolutely outstanding. 589 yards of total offense tonight for the red and white, 120 for St. Francis. On the ground, Illinois State 353 yards. They passed for 236. St. Francis just 106 through the air and a mere 14 on the ground. As we head back downstairs, our Illinois Ford dealer Sadler Report with Craig Birchie.
5: Right. Sophomore out of Normal Community High School, Dexter Niekamp. For once, I'm not talking to your brother. You know how annoying that gets sometimes, right?
7: Yeah, definitely.
5: Great game tonight, though, for you. Five tackles, two solos, 1.5 tackles for loss, and an interception. It was probably taking you back to your baseball days catching that fly ball.
7: Yeah, I mean, playing baseball in high school definitely helps with those. But, I mean, it was a gift. It's like, how do you not make that play? You know, it's an easy one. But, yeah.
5: The defensive mindset heading into this one, you hold St. Francis to 120 yards total offense, only 14 rushing. I imagine you guys thought you could do that coming into this one, but to actually execute on that, that's a different ballgame.
7: Yeah, I mean, no matter who we play, that's kind of the goal, to dominate like that. And the way you got to do it is attack practice each and every day, and like it's the next one. We always have a saying, the most important practice is the next one. And we say that for the games, too. So to come out and do that, it's a good goal, and it's kind of just a tone setter for the season that we have.
5: One thing that really impressed me in the second half was just the intensity that the deeper reserves brought into this game. Guys who really grabbed the moment, I would say, that they didn't want to allow a touchdown either. And sometimes you see that in games like this where all of a sudden, it's late in the fourth quarter, there's a touchdown here, touchdown there, and yeah, you still win by a large margin, but all of a sudden it's not as much of a celebration anymore.
7: I mean, I think that's just kind of the culture that we have here on both sides of the ball. No matter who's in, we all play with a tenacity that it's the biggest game and the biggest play is the next one. So I think this really comes back to the culture and the way we practice. That really helps us. Like, no matter who's on the field, it looks like the ones are on it the whole entire time.
5: Well, next week you head over to Macomb to face the Leathernecks. You haven't had the opportunity to play them yet. Your brother has once. Your dad's met them a few times. So I imagine this week in the Niekamp residence, there'll be much discussion about Leatherneck games.
7: I mean, yeah, no matter who we're playing, there's always a lot of talk about the game.
5: Will Dad be sharing, you know, old glory stories?
7: To be honest, he really doesn't talk about, like, I couldn't tell you half the stories of his college years. He doesn't really talk about it unless we ask him, which is probably a good thing. But, yeah, no matter who we play, we're always going to be talking about the game at home. I mean, in the office, at practice, we see each other. So it'll be an exciting game to go down there and play him for my first time. So we're excited for that one for sure.
5: Well, we're certainly excited about tonight's victory, 76-0, highest point total in Brock's back's tenure. That's a nice win. Good job tonight.
7: Thank you so much. Thank you for your time.
5: All right, Dexter Niekamp joining us, John. That's a wrap here from the field, as we call it, and get ready for next week. Should be fun.
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12: Back here at Hancock Stadium in Normal, Birds 76-0, the win over St. Francis. As we take a look at our final game stats brought to you by Virtus Financial Group, Illinois State just absolutely dominated this ball game on both sides of the football. Nearly 600 yards of total offense, 236 through the air, 353 on the ground. St. Francis, just 120 yards of total offense, 106 in the passing game, and a mere 14 on the ground. Illinois State used four quarterbacks who completed passes to 13 different receivers. Gage Roy, 10 of 10, 85 yards and three touchdowns. Beckham Pellin, a perfect 6 for 6, 114 yards and two touchdown throws. Kwiatkowski, 5 of 7 for 37 yards and a touchdown toss. And Cooper Komet also got into the fray. Tyler Lofton, 3 total touchdowns, 2 on the ground. He led the Birds in rushing, 119 yards and just 5 totes. Lofton also caught 3 passes for 21 yards and a touchdown. Dylan Lord had 2 touchdown catches among his 3 catches on the night. Victor Dawson, Seth Glatz, and Albert Gooden also got in the end zone with rushing scores. Illinois State was led defensively by Solomon Oduma and Dexter Niekamp, as well as Mark Herring, who had 5 total tackles apiece for Illinois State. Those are your final game stats brought to you by Virtus Financial Group. 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Back to wrap things up here from Hancock Stadium in Normal. 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
12: Back one final time here at Hancock Stadium in Normal, where the Birds victorious tonight 76-0 over St. Francis to kick off the 2026 campaign. Birds will be on the road next Saturday night, be in Macomb for a date with Western Illinois. Kickoff set for 6 p.m. from Hanson Field. Our network coverage next Saturday will get underway at 5 o'clock. We'll also be back at Schooners this Thursday night, the Brock's Back Show presented by Robert Redding Menswear. 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So for Ted Schmitz, Greg Birchie, and Jason Glick, back at the Network Studios in Bloomington, this is John Fitzgerald. Birds win it, 76-0, the final score over St. Francis. 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
21: 30 different papers that were, I can't remember the exact number of papers. Actually, it's all on YouTube. They had a number of papers talking about my work and very favorably, and it was a wonderful conference. That was sort of coming, being accepted back into the community in a big way.
22: Dr. Daniel Everett, how contentious did this argument or this debate get with Noam Chomsky and his supporters?
21: Well, one of his supporters wrote the Brazilian Indian Agency and said, I should be barred from all contact with indigenous groups of Brazil because I'm a racist. And the reason they said I was a racist is because Chomsky says all languages have X. So if I say this language doesn't have X, X being recursion, then I'm saying they're not human. It couldn't be that Chomsky's wrong. It has to be that I'm making a racist claim. And it took me quite a bit of time and work and effort to clear this up with the Brazilian Indian Agency.
22: Wow. And Noam Chomsky starting to at least acknowledge that there might be a different language out there without recursion, or is he still steadfast in his beliefs?
21: Well, unfortunately, just over a year ago, he had a stroke and he's been in a coma ever since. He's you know, in his late 90s. And but he has thousands of followers, and they most of them really don't like me. So if there are a lot of linguists that like and respect me very much, I would say now a large number of linguists, but there's still a lot that follow Chomsky that consider me to be Darth Vader or something along those lines. And so they're still in the mode of the Empire Strikes Back. And I've had invitations to Oxford University, to universities in Germany, and then at the last minute before I flew over, had the invitations canceled because people protested that this non-believer in Chomsky was going to be corrupting the minds of their students.
22: Dr. Daniel Everett, he is a renowned linguist and the author and a trustee professor of cognitive sciences and sociology at Bentley University in Massachusetts. His book is called Don't Sleep, There Are Snakes. Doctor, what's your new book coming out? Can you give us a plug for the new book?
21: Yes, it's called Born of the River, and it is a collection of stories in the first person that come from my own field research of about 30 different stories from 18 different tribal groups that I've personally conducted research on over the last 50 years. And I'm very excited about it. The stories talk about life and childhood and birth and death and after death. So I think it's the best way to understand Amazonian tribes is through these stories that are told in the new book.
22: And what's the name of the new book?
21: Born of the River.
22: Born of the River. And the website, DanEverettBooks.com. DanEverettBooks.com. Professor, what an unbelievable life you've led. What an unbelievable story. Thank you for sharing it with us. I hope I did it justice. Good luck with the new book. We'll definitely have you back when that comes out. Thank you, sir. Have yourself a great night.
21: Thank you very much. It was an honor.
22: America at Night, back in a moment.
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0: 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I've been surfing here since I was a kid. Now, seeing my grandson out on the water, it means everything to me. 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
1: From the text line, 1-844-2-McGraw, 1-844-462-4729. Forgot the phone number there for a second. Here's from British Columbia. Man, I wonder what age these tribe people live to be. There's a documentary on it, and it is it's an extraordinary documentary. What a life this guy's led. And who knew that you'd get death threats because you had a philosophy or a term paper on the language of Amazon tribe. But people hold on to their beliefs. Pretty tough in this country these days. Scott, who formerly banned Scott, says Sotomayor says the Supreme Court of the United States is kicking the can down the road. Rusty's upset. Let's see what he's upset by. Falling beef prices. He says it's a state-by-state issue, apparently. Confused by his comments. From Illinois, please no foreign beef. We're very volatile to mass extinction through the food chain, i.e. salads and peppers from Mexico. Illegals working in U.S. food processing plants with almost monthly recalls since Biden was president. No, this is a very bad idea. Adam from Illinois, emergency room food poisoning. Here's another one. I thought you said strawberry was going to be on tonight. Yeah, I had to juggle the calendar because of our friend who was on earlier tonight. So we'll get Daryl on here real soon. Daryl's been great. So we'll get to him on here as soon as possible. I only got 3 hours a night. I can do what I can do. All right, it's open phones next hour. We'll take phone calls and text messages. We've got a whole bunch of text messages, a couple of voicemails along the way, and, of course, your phone calls. It is a Monday night, and who knows? There's lots of news out there. Who knows where we're going to end up? But that's the whole idea of late night radio at its best. 1-844-2-McGraw, 1-844-262-4729. Our executive director is Alex Hinton. Our engineer tonight is Richard Good. I'm McGraw-Milhaven, and this is America at Night on Westwood One.
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0: WJBC and Beer Nuts present the Scott Miller Show hat. This is an embroidered baseball cap. On the front of it, the Beer Nuts logo and the Scott Miller Show logo. And on the back of the hat, my cartoon photo with the big mustache. This is not a contest prize. This hat is not for sale. The only way to get a Scott Miller hat is when I gift them randomly. Now, there is only one rule. You cannot ask for a hat. If you ask for one, you are restricted from receiving a hat. You are banned. You do not get a hat. WJBC, good morning. Who's this?
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9: Hey, let's talk artificial intelligence and let's talk data centers and let's talk Facebook, because this landmark case today made some news. And we're going to talk about it with the senior AI reporter with Axios, where she co-authors the daily artificial intelligence newsletter covering the finances behind the AI build-out. Madison Mills of Axios, welcome to America at Night. Thanks for joining us.
10: Thank you so much for having me.
9: I want to get to this Facebook story, but first, we originally asked you to come on the show because you wrote an interesting article about Anthropic, which is supposed to be, I guess, the white knight of artificial intelligence. And they are asking, apparently, prospective employees ethical and moral questions in their interviews. What did you find out?
10: Yeah, in the last round of the interview process for Anthropic, candidates go through what they call a culture interview, and the company has had this since its founding, and they've been pretty public about it. But what I was able to find out in my conversations with people who have just left the company and those who've interviewed is a little bit more of the specifics around the questions asked. One of those questions is how employees would feel if the company's stock went to zero. And as someone who's covering the finance behind the AI build out, that obviously perked my interest. So I talked to more people, and it turns out the question is really rooted at getting a sense of whether, you know, hypothetically someday Anthropic had to give up its AI ambitions because they were worried about the safety concerns regarding AI, and that decision took the stock to zero. How employees feel about it. So it's kind of this moral and ethical question, and it's been fun seeing people's reactions to it and whether or not there even is an agreed upon right answer from people who've read the story.
9: It's a bizarre question because Anthropic's only business is artificial intelligence. So if they stop doing it, they would go out of business. So I would, if I'm answering that question, I would say I'm not happy because the company would be out of business. So seems right. I mean, it isn't like you can switch to another division and do more good in this other division. And if this one division is found, you know, pouring toxins in the Mississippi River, okay, we can shut that down and then go work for the dog food side of the division. That's their only game in town. So if the stock went to zero, I wouldn't have a job. I would have to go somewhere else.

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7: Time to talk entertainment. This week we get a double dose of Matt Wolf, entertainment guru. Good evening, Matt Wolf. Thanks for joining us.
8: You poor man, you. How do you even live with yourself, honestly?
7: Well, you were so gracious of your time earlier in the week to talk Dolly Parton, and that's been a rough week for a lot of people. It's been a rough week all week. We've had people dropping like flies. What happened now?
8: You know, I mean, you and I have talked about this for years. You know, somebody dies, let's call Matt Wolf. And it's sort of like I'm in hiding after this week. I don't know what's going on. So this week also, after the death of Tim Curry and after the death of Dolly Parton, we'll talk about them a little bit. You know, another giant sort of in the entertainment world, a guy whose voice that you're certainly familiar with, maybe not so much of the name, but Peter Cullen. He was a prolific voice artist, and his crowning achievement was the voice of Optimus Prime for decades, since 1984 with the original Transformers animated series, the OG show, right, and the live-action movies going into the 2000s. I'll tell you this, McGraw, this guy's voice, when I was a kid, I pointed and I said, I want to be that guy and earn that money doing that voice. He passed away in his home in Los Angeles at 85. No cause of death yet.
7: Peter Cullen, Optimus Prime. Those voices in your youth are legendary. And that's sort of, it marks the passage of time. There's nothing better than that voice in your youth.
8: Yeah, you know, and I'm thinking about this hard here, and this has been a tough week. You know, you have icons in three different buckets here. You have music for Dolly Parton. You had film and television and stage with Tim Curry. And now animation with one of your childhood heroes, and that being Optimus Prime. I mean, you know, you want to talk about threading things here and looking at it, and as you say, you know, time waits for no one, and I'm going to talk here for a second about a guy who is one of my personal mentors and a good friend and a great entertainment reporter. You might remember him, David Blaustein.
7: Oh, yeah.
8: Right? Yeah. Dave Blau wrote this week that, you know, these deaths, all of us, especially for us Gen Xers, it gives us pause. You know, our entertainers are getting older. That's just a fact. They are getting sick. Unfortunately, they're passing away. These faces and figures, I mean, we never expected to know a world, say, without Dolly Parton. Suddenly, there's no Dolly. There's no Catherine O'Hara. There's no Robert Duvall, Sam Neill. The list goes on. It's just, it's a little bit of a shoulder tap, too, I think, to all of us here. Again, time waits for nobody. And, you know, I mean, look at Home Alone 1 and 2. You have now Catherine O'Hara gone. Catherine O'Hara is gone. Tim Curry has passed away. John Hurt passed back in 2017. I mean, this is sort of like, I'm not watching these movies this
7: well,
8: year at all.

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2: 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Stupid is a choice. 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

0: WJBC and Beer Nuts present the Scott Miller Show hat. This is an embroidered baseball cap. On the front of it, the Beer Nuts logo and the Scott Miller Show logo. And on the back of the hat, my cartoon photo with the big mustache. This is not a contest prize. This hat is not for sale. The only way to get a Scott Miller hat is when I gift them randomly. Now, there is only one rule. You cannot ask for a hat. If you ask for one, you are restricted from receiving a hat. You are banned. You do not get a hat. WJBC, good morning. Who's this?
1: Good morning. This is your mom. I want a hat. I'm a down low.
0: Mom?
1: We won't tell anybody.
0: What is rule number one?
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0: No hat for her.

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1: 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Thanks to our friends over at Luca Grill. 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
2: ABC News. I'm Dave Packer. The death toll continues to climb after massive flash flooding obliterated parts of the Nepal-Tibet border region on Wednesday. Authorities say nearly 700 bodies have been recovered across the region and over 3,000 people are missing. The situation is now at a critical juncture as the window to find people alive shrinks. ABC's Britt Clendett is in Kathmandu.
3: Heavy fog and monsoon downpours in Rasua, the hardest hit area, slowing the mission, temporarily grounding rescue helicopters. But amid the chaos, a ray of hope. This seven-year-old girl pulled from the rubble after rescue workers heard her cries. But over 3,000 still remain missing altogether on both the Nepal and Tibet sides, including roughly 90 Americans, according to the State Department.
2: President Trump announcing a new deal with Venezuela. It would have the U.S. taking majority control of much of that country's oil reserves and substantially lower gas prices here. But Gas Buddy head of petroleum analysis, Patrick DeCon, not so sure.
4: Whenever the U.S. makes a deal like this, first of all, you have to look at Venezuela's constitution, which promises that the natural resources of Venezuela belong to their citizens. And oil companies are going to be looking at this very carefully, because to spend the billions of dollars, they have to have the reliability in what they're about to spend money on. And that's why some oil companies have not yet invested.
2: What's in a name? Everything, according to Ontario Premier Doug Ford. On Saturday, he unveiled a large Lake Ontario sign in response to President Trump's executive order that would rename the lake as Lake America. But Ford said that order would not change the name bestowed upon the body of water 400 years ago.
5: Well, it's always going to be Lake Ontario, now and forever. President Trump can call it whatever he wants, but I can tell you the rest of the world will always call it Lake Ontario.
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2: More than a 250,000 voting-age Icelanders voted Saturday if they should resume long-stalled negotiations to join the European Union. Prime Minister Kristrún Frostrader cast her ballot on the yes-no referendum, pointing out that if the country is still in the European Economic Area, no matter what the outcome is.
8: And even if this is a yes, we will be part of the EEA, because we'll have to see what a negotiation or accession deal looks like. So the process will be long if it's a yes, but we will be fine also if it's a no.
2: Masses of sardines have washed up dead or dying in South Africa. Scientists are investigating whether a herpes virus detected in the fish is responsible. More from ABC's Chuck Sievertson.
9: It's the first time that the PHV virus has been identified in sardines off South Africa. That virus was linked to two mass sardine deaths in Australia in the 1990s. It causes inflammation and thickening of sardines' gills, which interferes with their oxygen intake. PHV is a fish virus and poses no known risk to humans, say South African environmental officials. They say it doesn't mean healthy sardines caught commercially or canned sardine products are unsafe to eat.
2: A former longtime White House teleprompter operator will pay more than $170,000 to settle allegations that he improperly wagered on President Trump's words. Regulators claim Gabriel Perez made more than $100,000 on Cauchy's so-called mention markets. Perez will return those winnings and pay an additional $65,000 penalty under the agreement. Dave Packer, ABC News.
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0: WJBC and Beer Nuts present the Scott Miller Show hat. This is an embroidered baseball cap. On the front of it, the Beer Nuts logo and the Scott Miller Show logo. And on the back of the hat, my cartoon photo with the big mustache. This is not a contest prize. This hat is not for sale. The only way to get a Scott Miller hat is when I gift them randomly. Now, there is only one rule. You cannot ask for a hat. If you ask for one, you are restricted from receiving a hat. You are banned. You do not get a hat. WJBC, good morning. Who's this?
1: Good morning. This is your mom. I want a hat. I'm a down low.
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1: 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Thanks to our friends over at Luca Grill. Also, don't forget on Tuesday, our phone lines are open at 309-829-2345 for a Talk to Us Tuesday. 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I'm the afternoon host from 4 until 6, live and local coverage. We bring you up-to-the-minute news. Plus, we hear from every Monday the head coach and general manager of the Bloomington Bison, Philip Barsky. Thanks to our friends over at Luca Grill. Also, don't forget on Tuesday, our phone lines are open at 309-829-2345 for a Talk to Us Tuesday. 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I'm the afternoon host from 4 until 6, live and local coverage. We bring you up-to-the-minute news. Plus, we hear from every Monday the head coach and general manager of the Bloomington Bison, Philip Barsky. Thanks to our friends over at Luca Grill. Also, don't forget on Tuesday, our phone lines are open at 309-829-2345 for a Talk to Us Tuesday. 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
2: ABC News. I'm Dave Packer. The death toll continues to climb after massive flash flooding obliterated parts of the Nepal-Tibet border region on Wednesday. Authorities say nearly 700 bodies have been recovered across the region and over 3,000 people are missing. The situation is now at a critical juncture as the window to find people alive shrinks. ABC's Britt Clendett is in Kathmandu.
3: Heavy fog and monsoon downpours in Rasua, the hardest hit area, slowing the mission, temporarily grounding rescue helicopters. But amid the chaos, a ray of hope. This 7-year-old girl pulled from the rubble after rescue workers heard her cries. But over 3,000 still remain missing altogether on both the Nepal and Tibet sides, including roughly 90 Americans, according to the State Department.
2: President Trump announcing a new deal with Venezuela would to have the U.S. taking majority control of much of that country's oil reserves and substantially lower gas prices here. But Gas Buddy head of petroleum analysis, Patrick DeCon, not so sure.
4: Whenever the U.S. makes a deal like this, first of all, you have to look at Venezuela's constitution, which promises that the natural resources of Venezuela belong to their citizens. And oil companies are going to be looking at this very carefully, because to spend the billions of dollars, they have to have the reliability in what they're about to spend money on. And that's why some oil companies have not yet invested.
2: What's in a name? Everything, according to Ontario Premier Doug Ford. On Saturday, he unveiled a large Lake Ontario sign in response to President Trump's executive order that would rename the lake as Lake America. But Ford said that order would not change the name bestowed upon the body of water 400 years ago.
5: Well, it's always going to be Lake Ontario, now and forever. President Trump can call it whatever he wants, but I can tell you the rest of the world will always call it Lake Ontario.
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2: More than a quarter million voting-age Icelanders voted Saturday if they should resume long-stalled negotiations to join the European Union. Prime Minister Kristrún Frostrader cast her ballot on the yes-no referendum, pointing out that if the country is still in the European Economic Area, no matter what the outcome is.
8: And even if this is a yes, we will be part of the EEA, because we'll have to see what a negotiation or accession deal looks like. So the process will be long if it's a yes, but we will be fine also if it's a no.
2: Masses of sardines have washed up dead or dying in South Africa. Scientists are investigating whether a herpes virus detected in the fish is responsible. More from ABC's Chuck Sievertson.
9: It's the first time that the PHV virus has been identified in sardines off South Africa. That virus was linked to two mass sardine deaths in Australia in the 1990s. It causes inflammation and thickening of sardines' gills, which interferes with their oxygen intake. PHV is a fish virus and poses no known risk to humans, say South African environmental officials. They say it doesn't mean healthy sardines caught commercially or canned sardine products are unsafe to eat.
2: A former longtime White House teleprompter operator will pay more than $170,000 to settle allegations that he improperly wagered on President Trump's words. Regulators claim Gabriel Perez made more than $100,000 on Cauchy's so-called mention markets. Perez will return those winnings and pay an additional $65,000 penalty under the agreement. Dave Packer, ABC News.
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1: 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I'm the afternoon host from 4 until 6, live and local coverage. We bring you up-to-the-minute news. Plus, we hear from every Monday the head coach and general manager of the Bloomington Bison, Philip Barsky. Thanks to our friends over at Luca Grill. Also, don't forget, on Tuesday, our phone lines are open at 309-829-2345 for a Talk to Us Tuesday. 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

0: Simon, I'm curious, if the phenomenon is capable of altering memory, why do any memories survive at all? I mean, are these fragments of memories, are they mistakes, or maybe these experiencers are actually meant to remember just enough to change them?
1: I think it may be a combination of both. I think that it's like, for some people, the interaction with the ETs is a transformative experience over the decades. And I've asked them, when you look back about your whole life and you have these terrible things happen through your teens and your 20s, would you go back and change it? And they say, no, it's made me the person I am today. And it's been really spiritually transformative. So it's a thing where people don't wish it didn't happen.

0: The Illinois State Redbirds continue to set the standard in the Missouri Valley Conference, earning all the sports trophies for the sixth time in the last seven seasons. If you've been thinking about catching more Redbirds...
1: 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We bring you up to the minute news. Plus, we hear from every Monday the head coach and general manager of the Bloomington Bison, Philip Barsky. Thanks to our friends over at Luca Grill. Also, don't forget on Tuesday, our phone lines are open at 309-829-2345 for a talk to us Tuesday. 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
2: From ABC News, I'm Dave Packer. He says it's a deal that will lead to, quote, substantially lower gas prices. President Trump announcing a U.S.-Venezuelan oil agreement that he says will provide the U.S. majority control of more than 65 billion barrels of proven oil reserves in Venezuela. But says ABC's Stephen Portnoy,
3: Venezuela's refining capacity has fallen to a fraction of what it once was due to neglect and decay. It would still take years to build up that country's refining capacity. A reality check here, it could be a long time before this deal has any impact on prices at the pump here.
2: A massive manhunt underway in Austria and across the EU after a brazen broad daylight smash and grab at a Vienna museum. The two men allegedly running off with a 200-carat diamond and a platinum necklace.
4: Austrian police say they're scouring the surveillance video for clues, the video capturing the en masse men entering the museum as visitors.
5: These people are clearly visible on CCTV, so there will be no escape for them. The only question is, will we be in time to get the necklace back?
4: Snatching this stunning 200-carat Van Cleef necklace, intricately set with more than 600 diamonds, worth at least $4 million, originally designed for the Egyptian royal family.
2: ABC's Lama Hassan. An investigation underway in Ukraine as to why a warehouse full of explosives was put near a residential area outside of Kyiv. Russians targeted that munitions facility in a drone strike Friday night, an attack that left at least 37 dead, dozens injured, including children. Columbia, South Carolina police confirmed one officer has died, another injured, after confronting a suspect while investigating a domestic violence call. Columbia Police Chief William Holbrook.
6: What started today as a very ordinary day has changed everybody's life, standing here forever.
2: 29-year-old officer Christopher DeLong had been with the department for 2 years. A 33-year-old suspect died at the scene. You're listening to ABC News.
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2: Trump administration is reportedly considering a land swap that involves a small section of Yosemite National Park and a private real estate developer out of Nevada. Don Neubecker, a former superintendent of Yosemite National Park, is not for it.
9: This particular area is unique in the sense that there's Pacific fishers, there's lots of wildlife that great gray owls are found in this area that you would not want to disturb. There's enough pressure on the park already. There are a lot of developments outside Yosemite.
2: Jury deliberations set to resume Monday in the Lindsay Clancy trial, the Massachusetts woman accused of murder and the deaths of her three children. ABC's Olivia Rubin.
10: Clancy admits she strangled her three children, and prosecutors say she planned it methodically because she was unhappy with her life.
11: It was what she had to do to end her misery.
10: But the defense says otherwise, arguing Clancy was suffering from postpartum psychosis, a rare, serious medical emergency after childbirth that can cause delusions, hallucinations, and homicidal or suicidal ideations. And they say it was only made worse when she was over-medicated and misdiagnosed.
2: Far-right provocateur Milo Yiannopoulos, deported from the United States, now back in the U.K., the commentator had been detained by ICE at New Orleans International Airport for overstaying his visa. I'm Dave Packer, ABC News.
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2: 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Stupid is a choice. 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

0: And we are back with Ari Lehman, actor, composer, singer, classically trained musician who made horror history as the first actor to portray Jason Voorhees from Friday the 13th back in 1980. And Ari, you know, when you look at the original Jason, he's this eternally trapped, you know, he's eternally trapped in childhood. I mean, do you see something tragic about him that gets lost beneath the, you know, the later movies with the machetes and the body count?
1: Well, I think you've got a archetype that, okay, because we've got two things that are just great about the little boy Jason character, and that

0: He's always in a lake, so it's water, okay, which has amazing connections. And then Mama, okay, it's a story about Mama and a boy, okay? So where do we get another story like this in mythological history? And it just occurs to me, okay, because it's just like Grendel and Grendel's mom, okay, in Beowulf. I don't know, your viewers out there have probably all had to read in high school, and probably you too,
1: yes,
0: the ancient myth of Beowulf, the Viking, okay? The Viking who after Grendel came and started killing the Vikings, and then they tore off Grendel's arm and killed Grendel, but then Grendel's mother came, right? And when Beowulf finally had to defeat Grendel's mom, he had to go to the bottom of the lake. So, you know, I think this is just a little play on that. You know, he's taking that mythology and bringing it to the 1980s. So there's so much that's lasting there. And the other thing is, of course, the Jason character means so much to the kids out there who might be on the spectrum or whatever. You know, I think everybody is on some kind of spectrum, but, you know, ultimately there's a lot of kids that come to my table, especially with their parents, and they relate to this little Jason character. Okay, and I even thought about that when I was a little boy. I thought, you know, I was the kid who played with all, I talked to all the kids, and I knew the kids at the back of the class that nobody talked to, you know, and I saw the injustice there. And if I could give them a voice, as if to say that just like any character in a movie, it's a movie after all, right? So if you're in a Western and you're a character in a Western and you're the hero, well then, you know what? You're going to have to face that violent episode. You're going to have to be brave, right? And this child had the capacity to avenge his mom. Okay. Now it's a movie. So I was concerned, would that cast a bad light? No, it doesn't really. It gives these kids a kind of a hero in a way. And all of us, you know, because it says that even somebody as weak, supposedly invulnerable as this little child, because of the way that they feel about something, is suddenly empowered and transformed. And that is, to me, that's the message of the monsters and the message. And, you know, if you look at all these kinds of mythology, there it is. But yeah, so little Jason. Now, later on, big Jason, well, I would be a little giving in the sense that what does big Jason look like? Well, he kind of reminds you of a big crusader knight in a way, with his red and his white and his machete. So, but where does Friday the 13th come from? Okay, what is the first reference that makes the date Friday the 13th have any negative implications out there, I ask you, from one coast to the other? And many of the people know that Friday the 13th in 1307 was the date in October, Friday the 13th.
1: The Templars. The Templars.
0: Exactly, sir. Yes. Exactly, sir.
1: They came down hard on the,
0: yes,
1: Templars. That's right.
0: That's
1: Knights
0: when
1: Templars.
0: The Pope decreed. That was first in 1307, again.
1: Interesting.
0: In 1313. Yeah.
1: Your ability to make these connections, Ari, I have to say, you're making these connections between, you know, the sort of the motifs in the movie and going all the way back to Beowulf, and now you're connecting Friday the 13th to the Knights Templar. Was Sean, yeah, Cunningham the director, or were they aware of this, or are these just such embedded archetypes?
0: Embedded archetypes is what I think it is, because I asked Victor straight up. I said, did you know of this connection between Friday the 13th and the Templars? And well, he claimed that he didn't know, but I think he probably didn't know. I don't think Victor even came up with the title Friday the 13th. That was Sean. So, you know, but once again, I think that when we look to the common vocabulary of monster lore. And, you know, there's a story to be told. And the story in this case is about a mom and a son, and a mom that would do anything for her son, and a son who would do anything for his mom eternally. Okay. And I think that everyone can relate to that. And that's what makes Jason Voorhees just different than, okay, with the first was Leatherface. Okay, Leatherface, you're at the end of some abandoned highway and they're going to eat you.
1: Texas Chainsaw Massacre. Yeah.
0: It's chaos, bro. Okay, then Michael Myers. Okay, Michael Myers, it's like, okay, now we're in the suburb and it's Laurie Strode has this perfect world, but then it's not so perfect. And okay, why? But Michael has no moral compass, right? Okay, his eyes, he's just evil. But he does have a psychologist played by
1: Donald Pleasance.
0: God, thank you, sir, by a fine British actor. Okay, you know, like Jason Voorhees, no, you're in the woods. Jason means you die. Okay, the only time that Jason touches anybody and they don't die is me. I'm the only one.
1: Right. Let me ask you about, because you helped, obviously, you created the...
0: Built out zero over here.
1: You created the original physical, or helped create the original physical image of Jason, and then you watched other actors transform him into this enormous, almost supernatural figure. I mean, was there an opportunity? Did you have an opportunity to continue to play Jason, or how was that decision made? Why didn't you get to be...
0: No, sir. But I would contend that it was the, you know, again, it was a low budget indie film, and the way things are shot is the way things are shot. And when I came out of the water with that ferocity, which I do think that John kind of wanted, like, that's what I felt. He didn't say directly, but regardless, that's what we got. So we got a ferocious little boy. Okay. So, but people were drawn to that so much. They loved that. Okay.
1: Why did you have an opportunity? Could you have gone on to continue to portray Jason as he emerged with the, you know, the mask and the machete?
0: Well, we'll see. Probably not, because simply because of my height. You know, they wanted Jason to be very large. And of course, the second movie, they put the canvas sack. He was wearing a canvas sack, as done brilliantly by Steve Dash, who also got his wings, and an amazing, amazing person, who we miss. And, but then Richard Brooker is part three in 3D. They said, we're going to do part three in 3D. They took a big risk, and there was more risk. They developed this character, Jason Voorhees, to be brutal. And he was shooting, he's shooting, you know, bows and arrows and anything that 3D, he has like a harpoon gun and all kinds of stuff, you know, anything, pokers and anything that would make 3D look good. But, in fact, the hockey mask, this is a crazy thing that most people don't know, but Richard Brooker told me that, and Richard Brooker, by the way, amazing person, but Richard, I'll elaborate on that, but Richard told me that it was because of the 3D that they brought in the hockey mask. It wasn't the other way around.
1: Ah.
0: In other words, okay, so they had the canvas sack, and they were going to go straight on with just like a mask, like a latex. They had an under mask for Richard, and it was pretty darn good, in my opinion. But see... so they had to focus these cameras for, it would almost take like a half an hour to focus them. So Richard, okay, loved to smoke cigarettes. So they would put a ladder there, and they would be like, how are we going to focus the camera on where his face would be? So they had a hockey mask there because it was a summer camp.
1: Oh, it was just a stand-in to focus.
0: Said, why don't we put that there? And they were like, holy crap. And they got, you know, they saw that would be a great idea. And see, this was an idea in development. as it was going along, there was no pre, like, Richard didn't even really, they didn't even really know it was supposed to be about Camp Crystal Lake, et cetera, et cetera. It was just a monster. So they were creating this new monster. And in the same way that they had created Michael and just said, let's take a James T. Kirk mask, a, you know, Captain the Star Trek, Captain Kirk mask, and turn, you know, paint it white and do this with it. Like, they were like, whoa, we've got an idea. Now, a hockey mask had, you know, there's other, like, you could say the Great Humongous. You were talking about Mad Max, and the Great Humongous
1: right.
0: was kind of wearing a hockey mask.
1: Oh, that's true, yes. What do you think, though, what would have happened? I mean, and it's all kind of happenstance. What would have happened if they had not used the hockey mask for Jason? Do you think it would have been as successful?
0: That's such a great question, because, see, both things, the emergence of little Jason from the water that just grabbed everybody's attention and it made them basically forget the whole story was not about that. But then again, with the hockey mask, wow, it just has become so universal. I have two tattooed on my body. I mean, it's amazing. And see, if you will, I think that the choice of the hockey mask is very effective because it has that simple concept of the two eyes, okay, two eyes and kind of a mouth, but the two eyes looking at you. I would, you know, anyone who knows anything about all kinds of different cultures where they use statues to glorify their deities, right, and to worship their deities, they know that it's when they paint in those eyes, okay, like a statue of Lord Shiva is not okay. Even the lingam, until they put the eyes on it, it's not activated. See what I'm saying?
1: You're right.
0: So
1: right.
0: I think that for some reason, like that thing of having the two eyes is just so darn effective. But who knows? It's, you can never tell. Like, who would have guessed? But that it's just going on and on and on. Now there's going to be a new Friday the 13th TV series on Peacock, and they're having Mama Voorhees and little Jason, and they have designed a new official hockey mask. So it just goes on and on.
1: Now, and, there's so many.
0: Thank you to the fans.
1: Yeah.
0: I just want to iterate that we in Friday the 13th owes its continued success more than any other franchise to the fans, because it kept changing hands, and it was the fans who determined what they loved the most, and they decided what they loved was the monster, Jason.
1: Well, I mean, you look at the horror genre, and it is littered with, you know, so many forgotten killers and monsters, and yet Jason Voorhees has almost become, it's something closer to folklore than just another monster.
0: Yeah.
1: Why?
0: Well, Jason Voorhees has become part of American mythology and worldwide folklore. And I think that's because the mama thing, but also because he's just territorial, man. It's the territorial imperative. It's like anybody who has a piece of land or anything, or even like gang members love this concept. I mean, I'll tell you, when I first moved here to Chicago, I met some street gang guys, and they were, you know, befriended me, and they said, we're going to take you to this place. And they took me to a shrine. Okay. They took me to a shrine that was a shrine to Scarface and Jason. And it was huge. And they had so many, in other words, people, identify with Jason and his absolute territorial imperative that, you know, none shall pass this boundary, and this is family. In other words, you know, family first, blood is thicker than water. You know, that's part of my, in First Jason, we have a song, Voorhees is the name. And, you know, family first, blood is thicker than water. And I think people can really, really relate to that.
1: What do you think of, when you look at over the decades, I mean, I'm a huge fan of the Universal movie monsters from the 1930s, Boris Karloff's Frankenstein.
0: Yeah.
1: For me, it's, I mean, yeah.
0: Creature from the Black Lagoon.
1: The stories are great, but to me, the black and white film and the lighting is absolutely beautiful. They're beautiful films. But what is it? I mean, what do you see the golden age of horror films in American filmmaking?
0: Listen, you're talking my language right now, because I think that I know that on Coast to Coast, you love ghosts, and you know that our ancestor spirits, and you know that everybody's ancestor spirits all around us everywhere. But listen to me. Films are made of celluloid and they deteriorate. Okay, like when we make a movie, it's like hundreds of people come together and we bring all of our collective imagination together with the writer, with the director, with the filmmakers, okay, and actors. And then, but it's okay, that film, the one they say it's a wrap, it's like, boom, dust in the wind. We may never see each other again. But you, the viewer, I mean, you talk about conjuring up ghosts. You are literally bringing together all of those people with that collective imagination through your emotional response to that film. And we in Friday the 13th were so lucky that people love Friday the 13th, so you can see it in so many different ways, right? And they're going to keep going, TV series and everything. But the hundreds, the thousands of films, Richard, that are forgotten, okay? So please, everybody, go out there, watch those old movies, okay? Because when you do, you're literally bringing those ghosts back to life.
1: Ari, when we come back, we're gonna talk about how maybe a part of the story, maybe a lot of people don't know, and that you largely walked away from acting and went seriously into music. We'll ask, you know, why music instead of chasing Hollywood? The first Jason. Ari Lehman is with us right here on Coast to Coast AM.
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3: 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We bring you up to the minute news. Plus, we hear from every Monday the head coach and general manager of the Bloomington Bison, Philip Barsky. Thanks to our friends over at Luca Grill. Also, don't forget on Tuesday, our phone lines are open at 309-829-2345 for a Talk to Us Tuesday. 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
4: Right now, trade negotiations with Canada collapse at the 11th hour.
5: We can't control the storm that blows in from Washington.
4: And fever pitch.
6: We do not want a data center in this county.
4: Bipartisan backlash over AI data centers reaches a crescendo, with Texas at the epicenter.
7: I have pressed pause on any new data center.
4: A central issue going into the midterms.
8: Why are Texas voters so unhappy with the Republicans right now?
4: Critical battles play out in the Lone Star State.
7: But I'm asking the same ideology of Mondami is on the ballot box in the state of Texas.
8: But I'm asking you about what Trump is doing.
4: This morning, we're on the ground in Austin for an exclusive interview with Texas Governor Greg Abbott. And Elizabeth Schulze is on the road.
9: This has already been going on for 3 hours. No sign of stopping.
4: White House makeover.
10: It's very exciting. Very exciting.
4: And
11: President Ford once told me, your tombstone should read, here lies the worst source in Washington.
4: We sit down with Pulitzer Prize winner and former chief White House photographer David Kennerly to discuss his new book, In the Room, 60 Years on the Front Lines of History.
12: From ABC News, it's This Week. Here now, Jonathan Karl.
4: Good morning. Welcome to This Week. We will get to our exclusive interview with Texas Governor Greg Abbott in a moment, but we begin with breaking news involving America's relationship with our closest ally. This weekend, tense trade negotiations broke down, triggering major new U.S. tariffs against Canada, with the Canadian Prime Minister vowing to match those tariffs dollar for dollar. Prime Minister Mark Carney declaring, quote, America has changed. Let's get right to senior political correspondent Rachel Scott at the White House. Good morning, Rachel. We seem to be witnessing a breakdown in relations with Canada that seems to go beyond trade.
13: Yes, John, good morning to you. And this really did come down to the wire. These talks completely collapsing between the U.S. and Canada. And this morning, Americans are now bracing for an all-out trade war, one of our closest allies and also our neighbor to the north. So President Trump has now imposed a 50% tariff on about $20 billion in Canadian goods. He says that Canada wants the benefits of being a state without actually being one. Well, Mark Carney, Canada's prime minister, is not backing down. He says that Canada will match those tariffs dollar for dollar, imposing tariffs on a sweeping amount of goods, apparel, electronics, paper goods, and steel. And that would start on September 8th. So that means for Americans here at home, they could see prices increase. We could also see small businesses be hit. But John, listen, you mentioned it here, and this goes far beyond trade because this also impacts our relationship with Canada. And Carney did not mince words. He says that America is attacking Canada, at one point even comparing it to being at war with America. John.
4: Striking. Rachel, I want to ask you about something else that we're just hearing. The New York Times has reported that Jared Kushner, the president's son-in-law and all-purpose envoy, met recently with Democratic House Leader Hakeem Jeffries. What do you know about this?
13: Yes, John, and I just got off the phone with a source who is confirming that Kushner did, in fact, meet with Leader Jeffries in recent weeks. I'm told the focus of this was try to find some common ground on where Democrats and the Trump administration could work together. That certainly is striking as we're less than 75 days to the midterm elections and Democrats are hoping to retake the House, John.
4: Thank you, Rachel. We turn now to an issue shaking up the midterm elections, voter anger and anxiety about artificial intelligence, especially the massive data centers being built across the country. Those data centers power the incredible advancements we are seeing in AI. They've brought construction jobs, and they also use a heck of a lot of electricity and water, sometimes driving up the price of both for neighboring communities. That's helped trigger a big voter backlash, and political leaders in both parties are scrambling to respond. We've been tracking it all, and so has our Elizabeth Schulze.
6: We do not want a data center in this county.
2: In communities across the country, the backlash against the rapid build-out of AI data centers is reaching a fever pitch.
14: We do not consent!
2: We went inside a town hall in rural Franklin County, Missouri.
9: This has already been going on for 3 hours. No sign of stopping.
2: For 13 hours, hundreds of residents uniting in protest of two proposed data centers.
15: This issue brings Republicans and Democrats together.
2: For months, our team has documented battles like this one playing out from coast to coast.
16: We need clarity, and we need it now.
2: Tech giants are pouring hundreds of billions of dollars into the massive facilities that store thousands of computer chips and keep AI running, promising they'll bring jobs and spur capital investment in their communities. But many residents fear data centers will spike utility bills, drain water resources, and destroy farmland. The issue exploding ahead of the midterms, defying traditional party lines.
17: He's been called the face of data centers in Ohio. In a private memo this week, the National Republican Senatorial Committee warning top AI companies that data centers could be killing the party's chances of holding the key Senate seat in Ohio. In Michigan this week, Republican Senate candidate Mike Rogers backtracked, coming out in support of a one-year moratorium on new data centers.
18: I think we need to take a pause probably and make sure that we're answering all the questions that people have on them.
17: And in Pennsylvania, Democratic Governor Josh Shapiro, who spent years courting data centers,
19: they don't have to look any further than right here in our Commonwealth.
17: This week imposed new restrictions on them.
19: They shouldn't get a tax break for gouging our communities.
17: Some Republican governors also joining the opposition.
20: You should not, as a hardworking Floridian, have to subsidize some of the wealthiest companies in the history of humanity.
17: Texas Governor Greg Abbott once dubbed his state the epicenter of AI development.
21: That truly is a Texas-sized investment in our state.
17: An ABC News analysis found Texas is now among the states with the most data centers, with more than 300 in operation and at least 200 more in the pipeline. But as opposition grows in Texas communities,
22: this is my investment, my home, and it's being ruined.
17: The issue roils the governor's re-election campaign.
23: Greg Abbott. Abbott took $20 million in campaign donations from data center executives and companies, and he gave them billions in tax breaks.
17: Abbott now reversing course.
24: We must prohibit them from building AI data centers in rural Texas neighborhoods.
17: Putting a freeze on new data center projects as the state audits them for energy, water usage, and tax incentives. A move President Trump called a mistake.
25: For Texas to say no to data centers is a mistake in the sense that it could be bigger than oil.
4: As you heard Elizabeth report, Texas Republican Governor Greg Abbott once vowed to make his state the, quote, epicenter of the AI industry. Now he has put in place a moratorium on data center construction. That issue, along with inflation and anxiety about the Iran war, is among the factors that have Texas Republicans nervous about the midterms. The nonpartisan Cook Political Report, which rates elections across the country, this week rated the Texas Senate race a toss-up, suggesting Democrats have a real chance of winning a seat they haven't won in decades. We traveled to Austin to talk to the Lone Star State's most powerful Republican, a leader who is also facing a tougher-than-expected campaign for re-election as governor. Governor Abbott, thank you for having us.
26: I'm great to have you in Texas.
4: So how much anger and concern are you hearing out there about data centers?
26: So listen, what we've been focused on is responding to concerns that have been raised about data centers and making sure that we have created a structure that's going to do more than any state to solve the problem. As governor, I have outlined the greatest detail and most comprehensive plan of any governor in the United States of America to respond to the data center challenge. Let me tell you what I've done. I have pressed pause on any new data center being able to join the operations in the state of Texas.
4: And other governors have done the same. Yeah.
26: And well, here's the deal. During that pause, I have set guidelines and guardrails that all data centers have to comply with. Number one, they must identify what water usage they're demanding and make clear they are not taking water from communities that need it. Number two, they must not take power from the Texas power grid that's needed. Number three, they must actually lower the cost of electricity for consumers. Number four, they need to make sure that they are not disturbing neighborhoods or rural communities. These are standards that are now being universally applied by all the data centers in the state of Texas.
4: But we see it not just in Texas. We see it all over the country. I mean, some of these town hall meetings, some of these public hearings, real anger. What is driving it? Is it the energy costs? Is it the what is driving the anger?
26: So
4: you're out there talking to people.
26: One thing is the rapidity that these data centers are coming online that people didn't see coming. The other is the way that the data centers they didn't do their job to get the support of people in local communities. Gaining the support of people in local communities is essential. Because they did not do that, that's why I am now coming in as governor saying, listen, if you're a data center and you want to operate in Texas, you have to first get the approval of those in local communities.
4: And
26: that's why I set that standard, no data centers disturbing local communities in Texas.
4: It was last year that you said that Texas was the epicenter of the AI industry.
0: In hindsight, did Texas move too fast?
26: It wasn't Texas that was moving fast. It was these data centers.
0: But they needed approval from the government.
26: Well, so what data centers were doing, this is the problem that we are facing here in Texas, but you mentioned what's going on nationally.
0: Sure.
26: And that is, they pop up in places that nobody ever heard of before until they started the construction. And so they had not been working in collaboration with the state. They had not been working in collaboration with local governments. And so they basically dug their own grave for the problem that's been caused for them, and that's why they got the backlash they deserve. And that's why these new standards are in place to make sure they're not going to be able to operate until they come into compliance with the standards that I have set.
0: The approvals here in this state happened with astonishing speed. I mean, the New York Times recently went through some of this. One massive power plant for a Meta data center approved in 20 days, another in just 3 days, another in 2 days. Was that a mistake?
26: Well, so the way that it works in Texas, they didn't get approvals from the state of Texas.
0: Had to get approvals to build those power plants to power their data centers.
26: So to actually begin the data center, they don't need to get approval from the state of Texas, which is the way the law currently works. One thing that they would need to do eventually is to get approval to plug into the power grid. However, in Meta, for example, out in El Paso, they are outside the Texas power grid there, and so they weren't required to be a part of getting the approvals from the power grid. That said,
0: so there was no public notice, there was no approval?
26: Well, and there was at the local level there in El Paso. However, because my guidelines and guardrails that I've set up are so clear, the Meta data center in El Paso, which is outside the Texas power grid area, they have announced they will be in full compliance with the guardrails and guidelines that I've set out.
0: So this is happening in the backdrop, obviously, of the midterm elections. Let me ask you the way Trump put it recently, just not that long ago. He said that voters in the country are angry at Republicans. And he said it twice. He emphasized it. He's not angry at him, angry at Republicans. Is he right?
26: Well, I can speak for Texas, not these other states. And what I know very well in Texas is the attitude of Republicans. And what matters most is where their mindset is going to be on Election Day. On Election Day...
0: Well, I'm talking about right now. How does Sam feel right now out there?
26: What matters in elections is it's not in August. What matters in elections is November. And I know what's going to happen in November, and that is there's a choice at the ballot box. And when those voters go in, they're going to choose between common sense that's offered by Republicans versus the crazy that's offered by the Democrats.
0: So you traveled the state a lot. What do you hear from voters in places like Abilene? When you get out there and, you know, they see Trump wanting to build the ballroom, talking about it almost every day, showing off his new helipad, talking about building a big arch, putting all the gold around. I mean, is that the kind of stuff that voters want the President of the United States to be focused on?
26: I was with voters from Abilene last night.
0: Okay, there you go.
26: And I pressed them repeatedly. Yeah. I said, tell me how things are going. What are your thoughts? Are you guys happy? What do you like? These people were ebullient. They said they could never be happier. They're so excited about being in Texas. They're excited about the economic growth that we have in our state. They're excited about their community. And so I kept pressing to see if there was maybe any soft spot whatsoever.
0: Maybe this was a self-chosen crowd that they're coming to see you. I mean, you see it. There's anxiety, not just in Texas, but all across the country. I mean, concerns about prices, concerns about where the economy is going. And I'm just asking, I mean, when you see the president out there talking about all the money he's, you know, wants spent at the White House to make it more beautiful, I mean, do people want that?
26: So let's be clear.
0: I mean, it's a lot of time. I mean, you have to admit, it's a lot of time that he's, just the other day, 40 minutes he was out there showing off his helipad.
26: And let's be clear about something else, and that is, listen, with regard to anxiety by voters, there are two components to that. One is, I know for a fact, in Texas, voters are very concerned about this expansion of these socialistic ideas by people like Mondami and all the Mondami acolytes. In Texas, the last thing that we want to have happen is to have a Mondami acolyte get elected to office in the state of Texas. And yet, that's exactly what's being offered by the Democrats on the statewide ticket.
0: But I'm asking
26: the same
0: right now,
26: ideology of Mondami is on the ballot box in the state of Texas.
0: But I'm asking you about what Trump is doing. Let me just ask you very specifically on the question of keeping prices down. which is obviously a central part of the campaign that we saw last time. What grade would you give him on keeping prices down?
26: Well, I'll answer that, but in the context of your question, what I'm hearing on the campaign trail, people are not talking to me about Trump. We're talking about the contrast that exists between Republicans and Democrats in Texas. One thing, of course, with regard to prices, everyone wants to see the price of oil go down. They want to see the price of what they pay at the pump go down. And that's is one thing that we're working to address. Candidly, one of the things I've been working on in my campaign is I have the most robust campaign platform to provide affordability to people in the state of Texas, lowering housing costs, lowering health care costs, lowering auto insurance costs, lowering the cost of living in a home by slashing property taxes in the state of Texas. And so we are providing answers and solutions to our fellow Texans that don't have anything to do whatsoever with what's going on in Washington, D.C.
0: So what grade would you give him?
26: Depends on what category you're talking
0: about. I said about keeping prices low.
26: Well, listen, we all need to have prices lowered, especially at the price of the pump. And I think the president is on a track to get us there.
0: So you said recently that the price of gas in Texas would be below $2 by the end of the summer. Are voters going to punish you and other Republicans if it's not? Because right now, average is $3.60 a gallon here in Texas, and we're halfway through August, more than halfway through.
26: So when voters go vote in November, they will vote on contrast and make a choice about do they want the Republican or the Democrat candidate. And the answer to that is far more complex than just one price point.
0: You said it was going to be below $2.
26: I get that. Yeah. But also I say that I want safe communities, whereas our opponents, they vote to defund the police. I say that I want to cut taxes, where our opponents, they'll jack up costs far more than the price of gas. Our opponents, they voted for a state income tax. They voted for a death tax. They voted to increase property taxes. When voters realize that, when these Democrats want to increase property taxes, they will vote hostile.
0: And they're not going to mind if gas is still over $3 a gallon?
26: Let me tell you what. The cost of what Texans are paying because of property taxes is outrageously high, and it's the Democrats who voted to increase those property taxes even more.
0: You still think gas will be below $2 a gallon by the end of the summer?
26: If the president maintains the current trajectory that he's on right now, they should be, and let me explain why. And that's because the kinetic battle with regard to Iran appears to be over. As long as there's no missiles flying that threaten the Strait of Hormuz and things like that.
0: Okay, so I've heard from Republicans, Texas Republicans, who have real concerns about Ken Paxton, the nominee for Senate or for your party. They say he's not working hard enough, he's not raising money, he's got too much baggage. Do you share some of those concerns?
26: Well, let's put in context where Ken Paxton is in his campaign, and that is he was in a three-month-long runoff that demanded capital, it demanded campaigning, demanded his attention, and so he's just now catching up in the campaign process with Tallarico. I've talked to him, and we're working with him, and he knows clearly the contrast he's going to be able to show with Tallarico. Tallarico got away with something, and that is with Ken Paxton campaigning against John Cornyn as opposed to Tallarico.
0: I mean, you're going to go after him hard. I have no doubt Paxton's going to go after him hard. But I'm asking about Paxton. I mean, when in that runoff, John Cornyn said he was the kiss of death for Republicans and for the Republican ticket in 2026. It would be an albatross on the party. Said if he's the nominee, we could well experience a massacre in the first Democrat elected statewide.
26: Elections are about choices. And when voters go to make a choice on November the 3rd, the contrast they will see between Ken Paxton and James Tallarico is so extraordinary. That choice is going to be easy. And they'll be voting for Ken Paxton, and they'll be voting against James Tallarico.
0: Let me ask you about the future of the party. What happens after Trump? Is there an heir apparent? Is it J.D. Vance?
26: But listen, who knows that there's an heir apparent right now? What I can tell you is this. And that is the Republican bench is far stronger than the Democrat bench. And it's going to be a massive contrast for the next presidential election, where we have all of the DSA candidates, the Democrat Socialists of America, who are lining up to try to take over the next helm of the future of the Democrat Party. And they are trying to take America down a direction that Americans will solidly reject, versus a great lineup of potential Republican candidates.
0: So you don't think Vance is the presumptive
26: I don't think anybody anybody should be categorized as the presumptive nominee. What I can tell you is J.D. would be a great candidate. Rubio would be a great candidate. There are many governors who would be great candidates.
0: Are you going to run?
26: Listen, I'm focused singularly on one thing, and that is winning my election here, representing the state of Texas. I was,
0: No, listen.
26: I was born in Texas. I was raised in Texas. My daily job is to fight for Texas. It means something to be a Texan. And my goal is to make sure we live up to that standard and keep Texas, Texas.
0: You're running for an unprecedented fourth term. You're not going to run for a fifth, are you, if you win this time?
26: But you know, as Trump says, listen, I may run for a fifth term, a sixth term, a seventh term. Who knows?
0: You don't have term limits. He does.
26: bottom line is this, and that is I look at only what is right in front of me. Now, what's right in front of me is making sure that I do my part, not just to win the election, I do my part to make sure that we keep Texas, Texas.
0: All right, Governor Abbott, thank you very much. Appreciate your time.
26: You got it. Thank you. Great. Good to have you here.
4: And coming up, we've learned more about that secret meeting between Democratic House Leader Hakeem Jeffries and the president's son-in-law, Jared Kushner. Our roundtable is here with me, and we are back in just 2 minutes.
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4: Washington Free Beacon editor Eliana Johnson and editor of the National Review, Ramesh Pomaro. All right, Donna, you know more about this meeting. What do you know? Hakeem Jeffries in the midst of this campaign, sits down in New York with Jared Kushner. What did they talk about?
5: Well, first of all, they know each other from their past working on a criminal justice bill during their first Trump term. Look, Lita Jeffries is focused on winning back the House, and I'm sure he wanted to inform Mr. Kushner of the Democratic Party's priorities, which is to have a governor majority that delivers for the American people, talks about affordability. But there's no question that the White House is reaching out. They are making overtures. They're trying to figure out what the Democratic agenda might be because they know Democrats have a great chance of winning back the House as well as the Senate.
4: The Times says the rare engagement, this is a quote from the article, was held in a private space in New York City offered up by a mutual friend of the two. Tell me, Ramesh, the White House doesn't have this meeting unless they think it's a real possibility Democrats take over the House.
7: This is not a White House that has prioritized strong relationships with the Democratic Party in Congress. Yeah. And so, yes, I don't think it's a vote of confidence in Republicans keeping the House. And it's not going to be received that way among House Republican campaign leaders.
8: Look, John, I think we're told they talked about that Jared Kushner wanted to talk about housing, immigration, and the cost of living. The president may very well think if the Democrats take the House, he wants to work on some legacy issues with the Democrat-controlled Congress. I think if the Democrats take the House, they're going to be focused on three very different things, and those are investigations, investigations, and investigations.
4: Yeah.
10: In his State of the Union, the president said he was going to offer a great American health care plan. Breaking news, he has not. He's cut about $1.5 trillion from health care over the past next 10 years, Medicaid and Obamacare subsidies. The opportunity for Democrats to offer, when you say cost of living, affordability, health care has got to be up there. If you talk to regular working class people, this is number one. And so I'm hoping that that's a demand of Jared Kushner. What do you got? Is there a plan? And the Democrats should have one. In addition to that, AI data centers, right? The regulation. In his State of the Union, the president said, we're going to ban private equity purchase of large institutional housing. We're going to cap credit card interest rates. We're going to do all these other progressive things. Those could form the basis of working together. I'm glad they're talking, but I don't hold out a lot of hope that the president is thinking about working class people right now.
4: Okay, but let's go to the next. Let's do the hypothetical. Democrats win. Mm. They win the House, maybe win the Senate. They're going to want to go after Trump hard in the investigations, Ileana said. But what I hear you saying
10: it's not
4: is there is real possibility.
10: If the American people deliver the majorities to the House and Senate to Democrats, it is in part not only a condemnation of Trump and the agenda that he's on, but a desire and a hope that, hey, please do something for my life. And I hope that many Democrats are thinking that, hey, just because President Trump is in office doesn't mean he won't sign some stuff. I mean, if you passed a minimum wage increase and put it on the president's desk, would he sign it? I don't know. But it is incumbent and a responsibility on Democrats to say, hey, now that we have power, we're going to give you an agenda that works for working class people and force the president to have to veto some stuff.
5: We have to make sure that we protect the social safety net in this country. There are millions of Americans, as they prepare to get their kids back to school, they're suffering. They're suffering with high grocery prices, high gas prices, utility costs. Democrats will have to deliver for the American people. And yes, we need Article One, the Congress of the United States, to provide oversight and accountability, because the American people also see this administration getting away with everything.
4: But Ileana, if Trump is like on defense, they're coming after him, maybe they're trying to impeach him, investigations, oversight all around. Is this the moment he tries to be the deal maker? Is this the Trump that met with Kim Jong-un and has sent Jared Kushner to meet with Hamas? Is there a desire in that Trump White House to actually get something done with a Democratic Congress?
8: Well, I do think you've seen the president focused on legacy issues in his own way. I think that was why he did the Iran war. And second-term presidents, that's where their focus is. And I think that's the motivation for this as well. So, yes, I think he will be focused on his legacy when he's a lame duck in the final 2 years. By contrast, I think Democrats, if they take the House, if they take the Senate, they're going to be focused on the White House. It's natural. The second the midterms end, they're going to be focused on 2028 and what those investigations can produce to better set them up to take the White House in 2020.
5: Y'all are really scared when you think
11: I feel as though the standards are being set way too high here. A big bipartisan cooperation on things like housing, I do not see.
7: I would be surprised if we didn't have government shutdowns in the next Congress with the Democrats controlling Congress and the Republicans in the White House. I think getting the bare minimum done is going to be enough of a challenge without trying to accomplish major bipartisan achievements. I
0: mean, shutdowns is what we saw the last time Democrats took over in the middle of a Trump term. So let me ask you, you brought up the issue of data centers, Faz. What did you make of what we heard from Greg Abbott? I mean, this is like a...
6: He was obviously a cheerleader for the whole thing, and now he wants to walk away from the mess and say, oh, I'm going to regulate them.
0: By the way, his path is similar to Shapiro's.
6: Shapiro, Gretchen Whitmer, it's a whole bunch of them. Yeah. When working class people were standing up, many politicians were not listening to them. They were taking checks from AI companies and saying, hey, you got the permits, go run with it. In my mind, you know, I hope if Democrats come into the House and the Senate, it's not just to end the subsidies for some of these AI companies. It is to ask them to be taxed. There's trillions of dollars sloshing around in data center development. And at the same time, you're cutting $1 trillion from healthcare. It is embarrassing. It's immoral to go before the American public and say, oh, sorry, we don't have money in the federal budget to pay for healthcare. We have to cut it. And then you watch literally hundreds of billions of dollars get sprinkled around this entire country. That's immoral. And you should be demanding that if you want to build data centers, we got to get some revenue. The American people are going to stand to benefit here.
0: Is that an argument Trump would be open to?
7: Republicans are in...
0: I mean, he has already nationalized some, partially nationalized some country, some companies.
7: He might be open to that. But the problem that Republicans have right now is AI is the success story in this economy. Without AI, it is a very bad economy. With AI, it's a mediocre economy.
0: It's certainly driving all the stock market gains.
7: And Republicans are already in a hole on the economy, and now there's this political attack on the part of the economy that's actually working, and it's a popular attack. That's the problem.
9: When you have people from rural Georgia and places in Virginia and everywhere across this country, they're opposed to these centers because they don't see the companies investing in the community. They don't see the companies investing in the local workforce. They don't see the companies doing what is necessary to get the buy-in from the citizens, not just the politicians. That's why this is another populist issue out there that's going to hurt Republicans.
7: Well, look,
9: and
7: because it's
9: Democrat.
7: Rapid change that people
9: might,
7: feel they have
9: control
7: over.
9: It might help
7: over.
9: The economy. Look, we all know if you have stock in some of these companies, that you may have gotten a little bit of, gotten some money. But at the same time, it is devastating these communities. They get the noise, the buzzing. They get the fact that their water bill, their electricity bill. People are feeling
0: pollution.
9: Yeah.
6: And they don't want grok. I mean, I don't think working class people are being sold, well, grok's going to be so great for my life, or that my kids are going to be addicted to screens and sitting in classrooms watching AI. The whole notion of, okay, building the data center to do what? Don't fool yourself. I don't think people are sold on even that.
8: Well, I don't blame Greg Abbott or Republicans or any of the Democrats for making the argument that they're making. Their job is to win elections, but I think they're wrong. And one of the words that none of them said is China. On this issue, though President Trump has been poorly messaging a lot of issues, I think he's absolutely right, and he's taken flak for it.
0: If you stop here, China will take over AI, and God knows what happens after that. But let me turn. We just have a little bit of time left. I want to go back to the Democrats, if you don't mind, Donna. We saw the primaries. We saw another Democratic Socialist of America member win a race in Florida for Democratic nominee for governor. But we also saw in Alaska... The race for the Senate up there, where the number one candidate came in, is Mary Peltola. Yeah. I want to play something from one of her ads. Listen to this.
12: There's only one thing that matters to me, getting the job done for Alaska. And I'll take on anyone, including Democrats, anyone in the lower 48 who doesn't understand what Alaska needs. They don't get that resource development is about our survival. They don't get that firearms are for feeding our families and protecting ourselves. That a secure border keeps all Americans safe.
0: So a lot of attention on the DSA, progressive candidates that have won. They've won some key races. That to me was interesting because there's a Democrat who is running against the party, it seems, right, running for border security, Second Amendment, gun rights. Where's the party going?
9: First of all, she's a native Alaskan. She knows what the people of Alaska need, and she's addressing their concerns. Look, I love these candidates. I've never seen so much Ben and Jerry's that was spread across the country as I've seen this these last couple of months. With Democrats, progressive, moderates, they're all winning their races. Why? Because they're focusing on local issues. Angie Dixon came from nowhere severely outspent down in Florida. She's now the Senate nominee.
4: That's been like 16 to 1 or something, right?
10: 19 to 1.
4: 19
10: yeah.
4: to 1. 19 what to 1. Happened there?
9: Because she talks to local people. She's an organizer.
10: She did probably hundreds, I mean, 500
9: rallies.
10: Events. Or, I mean, Abdul El-Sayed, when he won, hundreds and hundreds of events. When you see a populism, when we think of what is this popular surge about, it's not just an ideology. It's a sense that I want to reconnect with the anger and the frustration that people are feeling right now, and I want to get close to it. I want to hear them. And right now, the worst politicians right now are sitting up on high in Oval Office rooms, detached from the feelings of working class
9: people.
10: Reality.
9: Yeah.

0: WJBC and Beer Nuts present the Scott Miller Show hat. This is an embroidered baseball cap. On the front of it, the Beer Nuts logo and the Scott Miller Show logo. And on the back of the hat, my cartoon photo with the big mustache. This is not a contest prize. This hat is not for sale. The only way to get a Scott Miller hat is when I gift them randomly. Now, there is only one rule. You cannot ask for a hat. If you ask for one, you are restricted from receiving a hat. You are banned. You do not get a hat. WJBC, good morning. Who's this?
1: Good morning. This is your mom. I want a hat. I'm a down low.
0: Mom?
1: We won't tell anybody.
0: What is rule number one?
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0: No hat for her.
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4: He answered for himself, "I think I may be a better builder," he told me. Where previous presidents measured their legacy in foreign policy achievements or domestic legislation, Donald Trump sees changing the physical grounds of the White House and of Washington, D.C. as central to his legacy. Some Republican leaders privately say they wish that he would focus more on the concerns of voters, but President Trump made it perfectly clear this week the building spree is not slowing down.
5: With pressure mounting to end the war in Iran, voter anxiety about rising prices, and the national debt surpassing $40 trillion this week, President Trump turned his focus elsewhere.
6: This is for many presidents. They will have it for a long time.
5: He summoned White House reporters for a nearly 40-minute White House construction tour.
6: And right over there, if you notice, is where the ballroom and military complex will be.
5: Touting new grass.
6: The grass was in terrible shape, and we have a great man that works here for 54 years, Dale, and he said, you know, it'd be nice to be able to change the grass. You know, grass has a life like humans have a life. If you're grass, you're very happy.
5: His new flagpole.
6: And this is a great pole. This is the top of the line. It's tapered. This isn't a straight up and down job, which looks terrible, frankly. That's a tapered pole. Great. I'm very good at flagpoles.
5: And then he took reporters to see his latest addition, his new helipad for Marine One.

0: Nice job, fellas.
1: Placing gold coins on the granite.
0: And these will go like that.
1: Signing a slab engraved with his name.
0: It looks pretty good.
1: Trump claimed the new helipad will be more than just a place for a helicopter to land.
0: They can have events on it. They can have people go there for cocktails and then walk to the ballroom.
1: Legal challenges haven't slowed construction of that massive 90,000-square-foot ballroom, significantly bigger than the White House itself. Trump posted this picture of the construction over the weekend. It's now 65% complete with a 250-person crew working 20 hours a day, 7 days a week, according to legal filings.
0: It's a lawsuit that should have never been even allowed to be brought.
1: Trump is giving the White House its most expensive makeover in more than 80 years. He's paved over much of the Rose Garden, splashed gold all over the Oval Office, including a sign outside, and redone the colonnade. The president's renovations will cost more than $900 million, according to the Washington Post. It's unclear how much of it will fall on the taxpayer. What is clear, it's a major priority for Trump.
0: I'm a real good developer, and frankly, it used to make me sick to look at how horrible the condition was, where the stone was broken, the columns had big chips in them, a foot long, and it was terrible. And now it's perfect.
1: Trump's efforts to remake Washington and his image have extended beyond the White House. He's revamped the reflecting pool, a project that's been plagued with problems. And he's planning a 250-foot triumphal arch. And then there's the Kennedy Center. The board says it will put his name back on the building, despite an earlier court ruling to take it down. With the clock ticking on his second term, it's legacy time for Donald Trump, doing everything he can to make sure his name is front and center long after his presidency is over.
0: I think we'll be here for a long time. This will be here long after we're gone. No matter what happens with the world, this is not moving.
2: Coming up, he's photographed every president since LBJ. Up next, my conversation with the man who has had a front row seat to history for six decades.
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2: 5 years old, and for the last six decades, he has been there when history is being made. His incredible archive is stored at the Center for Creative Photography at the University of Arizona, and we got a sneak preview of this book coming out this fall, In the Room, 60 Years on the Front Lines of History. It's a book filled with stunning, history-defining photographs and the fascinating stories behind them. And because Kennerly has captured moments both triumphant and horrific, a warning, some of these pictures are graphic.
1: He was there when Nixon resigned, ringside the first time Muhammad Ali lost a fight. He was among the first to witness the cult horror in Jonestown. He was with Reagan and Ford at the 1976 Republican Convention, and when Reagan first met Gorbachev. He was with Barack and Michelle Obama the day Obama became president, in Trump Tower after Donald Trump was first elected. And he has been there, it seems, whenever presidents gather together. We caught up with David Hume Kennerly at his home in Los Angeles to get a sneak peek at his remarkable upcoming book, In the Room, 60 Years on the Front Line of History. Kennerly was 19 years old when he got his first big assignment, covering Senator Robert F. Kennedy in 1966 for the Oregon Journal.
6: He came in and had this huge crowd, and I couldn't get into the room. And at the periphery of the crowd was this Life magazine photographer, Bill Epridge, whom I didn't know, but it looked like he was traveling with Kennedy. And I went over to him. I said, "How do you get in this room?" And I was like panicked. Like, yeah. I don't go back until the editor. Yeah. I couldn't get in to shoot photos, you know. Right. And so he said, "Hang on to my coat, kid." He zipped me through, put me up on the stage.
2: And there's a picture of you on the stage.
6: Yeah. So that photo shows me looking at Kennedy.
2: Yeah.
6: And then the picture I took is still to this day one of my favorites. But what happened afterwards, the little motorcade went out to the airport, and Kennedy gets up, runs up, turns around, waves. Then Bill Epridge, the photographer, went up, pointed to me, went into the plane, the door closed, it takes off into the night. And it was a profound moment where I thought, I want to be on that airplane. And 2 years later, I got on the plane with Robert Kennedy in the 68 campaign. That really has defined my life, and thank you, Robert Kennedy Sr.
1: 5 years later, another big break. He found a way to be ringside for the fight of the century.
2: I mean, some of my favorite photos in here, you're there ringside with Muhammad Ali. The Ali Frazier fight.
6: The big coup de grace was the 15th round of Ali getting knocked down by Joe Frazier. And I and Elliot Erwitt were the only two photographers to get that shot. And my photograph ended up the next day, which was my 24th birthday, on the cover of the New York Times, which had to make the five New York Times photographers who were a bit really unhappy.
2: Who's this punk that has their photo on the front page?
6: You know, I'm sorry, I'm out of here. I'm going to Vietnam. Yeah. That was the last assignment I covered before I left.
2: Ali Frazier fight was your last
6: that
2: assignment.
6: That was it. I went right to Vietnam, which was probably safer than being around those photographers.
1: The Ali Frazier photo, along with several others he took in Vietnam, made him one of the youngest ever to win the Pulitzer Prize.
6: The funny thing about it was I didn't know I'd been entered. The first thing I heard about it was I got a telex in Saigon, which is like a telegram, saying that I'd won the Pulitzer Prize. I thought it was a big joke. Why are you doing that? You know, being pranked by the boys. And they said, "No, you did. Now we need to know where you were when you heard about it."
1: Kennerly got back to Washington just in time to witness the scandals that brought down a president and a vice president. When Spiro Agnew resigned in disgrace over tax evasion, Kennerly was tapped to photograph one of his potential replacements as vice president, Gerald Ford.
6: My first time cover and his first time cover, I took the day that Nixon announced him replacing Agnew, who had resigned as vice president. And he said, he had received the call. He said, I think you're wasting your time. I said, well, at least you'll have a nice picture. We immediately hit it off. They really trusted me. And that's the currency of my profession, really. If people don't trust you, they're not going to let you in and listen to what they're saying to each other.
1: The night Nixon resigned, August 1974, newly minted President Gerald Ford asked Kennerly to be the official White House photographer.
6: I thought there was a possibility he might offer me that job, and I wasn't sure I wanted it. We sat on the couch in his living room, and he's smoking his pipe. Mrs. Ford is there, yeah. And just the three of us. And he asked me if I would work for him. And I said I would love to do it, only if I report directly to you and I have total access to everything going on. He stopped smoking his pipe. I think I got to call my parents and tell them the president offered me a job, and I told him to shut it. And he started laughing, and he said, you don't want Air Force One on the weekends?
1: Kennerly became a member of Ford's inner circle, traveling the country and the world alongside the president.
6: We're looking at the seal, the great seal on the top of the Oval Office. He said, you know, all I ever wanted to be was Speaker of the House, but we never were in the majority, and it just never happened. And he said, I've just been a good Republican my whole career. Then he kind of thought about that. He looked at me and he said, you know, I've never asked you, are you a Republican or a Democrat? And he said, don't answer that. And he didn't care.
1: On Ford's last day in office, Kennerly took a photo of Betty Ford unlike any taken of any other first lady, standing on the conference table in the cabinet room.
6: It was her idea. When we walked by the cabinet room, and she looked in, and I saw this mischievous gleam in her eye, which was common. And she said, you know, I've always wanted to dance on the cabinet room table. And she took her shoes off. She hopped up there, struck a pose. And what she was really doing was planting a feminist flag right in the middle of this white male domain.
1: In 1978, he was one of a handful of journalists who went to Guyana to investigate reports of a cult leader turned madman. A warning, the images are disturbing.
2: You were there at Jonestown, the mass suicide, the cult.
6: Mass murder and mass suicide. When we heard that Congressman Leo Ryan had been killed, we got a small plane to fly up to the area. It was really remote, middle of nowhere. And we thought that there were still people there who were like holding up the Guyanese army, but we didn't know.
2: And you didn't know that all these people had died?
6: No, and as we got closer and closer, I saw from a distance these brightly colored clothes, and it looked like all these people around this structures.
2: Yeah.
6: I said, look at all those people. I mean, you know, they're not dead. As we got closer, we realized they're all dead. This was the biggest shock of my life, ever. Then we got on the ground, and even from the airstrip where the congressman had been shot, it was 10 miles here. So we got a military helicopter took us in. But I made this picture of
2: the Kool-Aid.
6: The Kool-Aid, which is, by the way, Flavor-Aid, but it doesn't have the same ring to it.
2: Right.
6: But this was the poison bath. They were drinking. There were dead bodies all around it. Jim Jones is actually in this picture behind the M and the E. It's the only story in my life that gave me nightmares. I have, to this date, haven't had one nightmare about Vietnam. I mean, no one has ever seen anything like this since, or I don't even know, before. And I've seen my share of bodies, but not in a situation like that.
1: Year after year, Kennerly served as history's witness, especially in politics, behind closed doors with Democrats and Republicans alike. He's photographed every president since Lyndon B. Johnson. He's the guy in the room where it happens. Case in point, the photo on the cover of his upcoming book.
6: George W. Bush was having his dad and the other formers in for lunch with Obama to give him, you know, their views on the presidency. It was a very nice thing to do. They were going to do it in the Rose Garden. It got canceled because of weather, moved it inside, and so they limited the coverage. I was not on the list. So I have like Cheney's private number on his desk at the White House.
7: Yeah.
6: And I called him. I said, "Dick, you still have any influence over there?" He said, "Not much. What do you need?" And I told him what happened. 5 minutes later, I got a phone call from the press secretary. "Oh, we wanted you in there." "Oh, no, of course you should be in there." So when I'm in, then I'm standing right in front of him, like 10 feet away. Bush is saying to Obama in this picture at that moment, "There's Kennerly. You know Kennerly?" And then Obama doesn't know me from anything. I never met the guy. But that was the moment.
7: All right, David Kennerly, thank you very much.
6: You got it.
2: In the Room, it's available to pre-order now and publishes on September 29th. Kennerly's work will also be on display at the Theodore Roosevelt Presidential Library beginning October 3rd for a 3-month exhibition. We'll be right back.
8: Someone had a birthday.
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5: 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Thanks to our friends over at Luca Grill. Also, don't forget on Tuesday, our phone lines are open at 309-829-2345 for a Talk to Us Tuesday. 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Thanks to our friends over at Luca Grill. 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
11: From ABC News, I'm Chuck Severson. The flood disaster in Nepal and Tibet on the border with China so far has claimed at least 750 lives, with over 3,000 others missing, including some Americans, say the official updates. In Nepal, there are alerts about potential new flooding today. The finance minister says a hole is being drilled into a tunnel at a power plant.
12: Hoping against odds that dozens of people trapped in hydropower projects might still be rescued.
13: Far downstream, hundreds of bodies are washing ashore, some as far as in Kushinagar, India. According to officials there, roughly 150 miles away. The vast number of bodies leading to authorities requesting international help to identify the dead.
11: ABC's Britt Clennett in Kathmandu, Nepal. President Trump says a new deal with Venezuela over developing its oil reserves will lower gasoline prices. But says one expert,
14: this is certainly not a sure deal. And I think that's what oil companies are going to be evaluating, is the long-term survival of this deal. Will it stand up to Venezuela's constitution? Will there be new elections and the new regime thinks differently?
11: Gas buddy head of petroleum analysis, Patrick DeHaan. This morning, Delcy Rodriguez, interim president of Venezuela, announced the deal, saying that while the U.S. will contribute capital and technology, Venezuela retains ownership and sovereignty over its resources. The National Park Service says flash flooding forced air evacuations of more than four dozen people from the Grand Canyon. Deaths from a Russian air attack on an ammo warehouse west of Kyiv have risen to 38, with four people still missing, says President Zelensky. The attack sparked massive explosions and fires that swept through dozens of homes and buildings, say Ukrainian officials. Massive manhunt in Austria and across Europe after a broad daylight smash and grab at a Vienna museum. The two men allegedly running off with a 200-carat diamond and platinum necklace. You're listening to ABC News.
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11: Conservationists alarmed by this regarding Yosemite National Park, says ABC's Olivia Rubin.
16: Reports say a private developer is looking to build a road for direct access into one of America's most popular national parks. That developer already owns land near the border of the park, where they reportedly want to build upscale private homes. In exchange, they would buy land elsewhere in California and give that to the government.
11: The Interior Department says no final decisions made and federal laws and regulations would apply. Economic snapshots on jobs come out from the government this week, including the surveys on hiring for August, says ABC's Dave Packer.
17: Wall Street and the Federal Reserve will be closely watching the latest jobs report due Friday. Investors are going to be watching for signs that the labor market is weakening or holding up as the Fed considers whether to raise interest rates again in September. Now, before that, we'll get several other clues about the job market, including the number of available jobs and private sector hiring.
11: Investors will also be watching the latest manufacturing and services data. With the return of college football, for the first time ever, corporate sponsorship patches are being prominently displayed on uniforms for regular season games, says ABC's Elizabeth Schulze.
18: A new NCAA policy allows Division I teams to place up to 2 additional commercial logos on their uniforms and apparel, up to 4 square inches each, part of an effort to drive additional revenue.
11: Elizabeth Schulze, Chuck Sievertson, ABC News.
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26: 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Hello and welcome into the show. Please follow the show on social media at Pete McMurray. 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And please subscribe. Let's say hello to Lisa Katara. Sad week. Dolly Parton passed away this week at the age of 80.
4: I know. It's such a bummer.
26: I thought she was America's sweetheart. Turns out she's an American icon.
4: Oh my gosh, yes. I think most Americans would be like Mother Teresa, Dolly Parton. Like same level of amazingness.
26: 2 primetime specials the day she died on ABC and CBS. On NBC, by the way, they were showing Password. I think that's a swing and a miss. Social media exploded, tributes everywhere. It's crazy.
4: But you know what's great is I feel like when I was growing up in the 80s, it's like you knew Dolly Parton was a thing, but she was kind of in that like lull in her career and she was kind of a joke. And then as I got older, more and more people were like, no, it's cool to love Dolly Parton. And like, look how rad she is. And look at all the things she's done for her community and kids across the country. So it's so nice to see that before she died, she had this like resurgence. Everyone loved her. She was getting credit for all the things she's accomplished.
26: God, she's done so much. It's interesting that you say that because she did cross generations with her music, with her business, in the movies, just about everything. Everyone genuinely liked her. She had this ability to just be so liked. She was always happy, always smiling. You ever see Dolly in a bad mood anywhere?
4: No.
26: No. She was much more than a singer. She did movies, television. She was a fierce businesswoman, Dollywood, other investments, and her charity work. Her Imagination Library has distributed hundreds of millions of books to children all over the world. And she contributed $1 million towards research that helped lead to Moderna's COVID vaccine.
4: Isn't that great?
26: That's Dolly in a nutshell.
4: And you know what's so interesting about Dolly is I watched an interview of hers years ago where someone asked if she was a feminist. And she basically said no, which I find ironic because if you look at what all the things you just listed, to me that's feminism. A woman who was married but decided not to have children. That's a choice, mm-hmm. right? She decided to have a business. She decided to wear her hair and do her fashion her way. It was all about making these bold choices as a woman. And to me, that's feminism. Feminism isn't hating men or thinking men are the worst. It's about empowering women,
26: right,
4: and letting
26: strong.
4: Women live the life they want to live. And who didn't do that more than Dolly Parton?
26: She loved her husband, Carl Dean. They were married for about 60 years. He died last March. She went into the hospital 4 days before she passed, and we found out she had cancer.
4: Yeah.
26: That's how she passed, man. Would you compare her to Betty White? I was having this conversation with my wife, Sarah. Who do you compare Dolly to?
4: No one.
26: Because when Betty passed away at the age of 100, right? Was she 99, 100, right around there?
4: It was close.
26: Oh, my gosh.
4: I think everyone loved Betty White, but I think Dolly accomplished more. I think Dolly gave more. And I think her humble roots gave her an approachability and a reminder for her entire life of how good she currently had it. And that was what drew people to her.
26: By the way, flags are being flown at half staff to honor Dolly Parton. That's kind of cool. I like that. On the flip side, my favorite story of the week.
4: Oh, no.
26: Jed York, the owner of the San Francisco 49ers, was arrested.
4: Oh, boy.
26: In Ohio, on alleged suspicion of engaging in prostitution. Court records show Jed York, the owner of the San Francisco 49ers, allegedly responded to an undercover ad placed by the Mahoning Valley Human Trafficking Task Force. They were expecting to catch some low-life losers, not the billionaire owner of the San Francisco 49ers. So this dude allegedly went to the Wheat Hill Mobile Home Park in East Palestine, Ohio, for a $160 hooker.
4: God bless.
26: He was arrested as soon as he showed up. By the way, are you ready for this? This happened at 9:35 on a Sunday morning.
4: Right, when everyone else is at church.
26: Uh-huh. And Wheat Hill, the trailer park, is upset. They issued a statement saying there is no prostitution going on in our trailer park. The task force made it up so they could catch some predators.
4: Upset. That does stink. You know, that is true. They don't deserve that.
26: Jed York, billionaire, busted. $160 he was going to spend on a hooker.
4: I mean, it just makes me think that maybe sex work should just be legal, because then the women could be protected. The men obviously want it. It's been going on for thousands of years. It's not like men are going to stop wanting to pay for anonymous sex. So can't we just make it benefit everyone?
26: A billionaire driving to a trailer park? That's what I took out of the story. I just didn't understand that part.
4: When you're a billionaire, you're probably sick of everyone looking at you like you're a piggy bank. And maybe you just want someone anonymous and you want to hang out with some normal people.
26: At a trailer park in East Palestine, Ohio. Coming up on today's show, Carol Kane. Not Carol Kane. She has that voice. You know her from Taxi, The Princess Bride, Always Sunny in Philadelphia, your favorite show.
4: The Unbreakable Kimmy Schmidt. She was amazing on that show.
26: Oh, that's right. Yeah. Wicked. She has a new movie out, and she'll join us on today's show. Carol Kane, always. Another one that's always happy. I'm excited to talk to her.
4: She has that aura that draws you to her, for sure.
1: Hello. My name is Inigo Montoya.
4: I have a question for you.
1: You killed my father. Prepare to die.
26: Yeah.
4: It's like, if you hear the name of that movie and you don't say that quote,
26: does
4: like a part of you die?
1: Hello, my name is Inigo Montoya.
26: I love The Princess Bride. You know who's great in that movie besides
4: Mandy Patinkin? I understand we all love the movie, but why do we have to hear the best quotes from every movie? It's like every time I turn on the TV and someone talks about The Godfather or The Princess Bride or Scarface, I have to hear the same stupid quote by some dude trying to do an imitation, and it just makes me want to punch a hole in the wall.
26: I looked it up because I knew you were going to bring this up. I looked it up and found hard evidence. It's a form of bonding for men. Men often build friendships around sharing activities and shared references, quoting Caddyshack, Step Brothers, Goodfellas, The Godfather.
1: Santino, I'm going to tell you, you don't talk about the
4: family.
1: You know
4: what? I'm going to start coming in here and quoting Steel Magnolias every day and see how much you love it.
26: The quote itself becomes the joke, Lisa. You don't have to tell a whole funny story. Someone says, so I got that going for me, which is nice. And everyone knows it's from Caddyshack, the line from Caddyshack, and everybody
4: laughs. I know, but it just seems so unoriginal to me. Like, it's not funny. We get it. We've heard it a million times.
26: Repetition for guys makes it funnier. This is the strange part. Normally, repeating a joke ruins it. Guys with movie quotes, they love to laugh. They love to hear it over and over and laugh.
4: I love to laugh, too.
26: Yeah.
4: I love to tell private jokes within my friends over and over, but quoting mass produced and consumed media, I feel like it's lazy.
26: Why it can drive women crazy? You're not participating in the shared reference.
4: Listening. No, we get the reference. We just think it's idiotic.
26: Listening to guys recite the same quote over and over and over and over for the 400th time is not entertaining, according to women.
4: It's embarrassing. Like, it feels cringy. Hello. Part of me dies. It's like I want to die when I hear the Scarface voice.
26: You killed my father. Prepare to die. Yeah. Do you connect with your doctor on my chart or something similar?
4: I sure do.
26: Do they respond right away?
4: Within 24 hours, usually.
26: Do you ever ask your doctors for their cell phone? Because I ask my doctors for cell phones right away. I'm like, hey.
4: No, because that's crossing a boundary.
26: Why? I love crossing any boundary.
4: You're a nightmare.
26: I probably have cell phones to half my doctors. The other ones are fringe friends, since they didn't give me their cell. A new study analyzing 3.6 million patient portal messages found that writing style, not medical content, explained nearly half of the response gap. So if you're sending your doctor a message and they're not responding, here's why. Messages opening with a doctor's name, such as Dr. Dean Smith, had about a 40% response rate compared to 25% for messages with no greeting.
4: Well, that's so funny. I always write a greeting. I guess I'm very formal. Hmm. But also, I feel like people probably misunderstand what the messages are for. You can't write in and describe a rash that they've never seen and then expect them to send a prescription.
26: Longer messages also perform better, with 101 to 200 word messages receiving a 45% response rate compared to 20%. You got to be detailed. So start with, hello, doctor, detailed, get
4: out. They only give you 100 words. How detailed can you be?
26: I list. I go, this, this, and this, and this is what I need. I'm right. Very, very clear on
4: my messages.
26: You got to
4: be clear because they're so busy.
26: I mean, we're all busy, Lisa. Really? Come on.
4: I know, but they're getting paid. They have too many patients scheduled in a day. Then they have everyone writing them at my chart because they don't want to schedule an appointment, but they need 20 things from them. Then they have people like you calling them on their cell phone, trying to outwork the system.
26: We don't make appointments. Yes, I do try to outwork the system. All right. Quick break. More of the show on the way.
2: Oh, it's me, Dr. Rosen. I'm just here to check out Zanwick's file. Dr. Rosen, I'm here to get to the records. It's Dr. Rosen.
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4: Dolly Parton was one of those rare celebrities who seemed to belong to just about everybody. Country fans loved her, rock fans knew her songs, movie fans knew her from 9 to 5, this movie right here, and generations of kids receive books because of her. Joining us to remember Dolly is Martha Ackman, the author of Ain't Nobody's Fool, The Life and Times of Dolly Parton. Martha, welcome back. We had no idea we'd have you back so quickly. This seemed like a shock to all of us. Was it a shock to you?
5: Oh, it's a very great loss, isn't it? Well, when Dolly started canceling things that she never canceled, the Las Vegas residency, and in particular, within the last week to 10 days, a Dollywood appearance, I thought things were not good. That it was more than just the kidney issues and dehydration that she talked about. So a great loss. I think it really, for me, hasn't sunk in yet, but also not entirely surprising.
4: So something we mentioned early on was Dolly always happy.
5: I think that was at her core, a positive outlook, optimism. She believed that. She wanted to project it. She wanted it to be contagious to other people. She was a human being. I'm thinking about her relationship with Porter Wagoner. Porter Wagoner had the number one country music television show in the late 60s and 70s and promised to stay for 5 years, ended up staying for 7. But on that show, Dolly's star began to rise, and they fought like cats and dogs. She had a temper when she needed one, and she used it. And, you know, that was a pretty messy situation. Porter then sued her for $3 million. It was this huge court case. I think furniture was thrown. Eventually, they settled for $1 million, and then years later, made up. The song, I Will Always Love You, some people don't realize, was written by Dolly to thank Porter for what he had done for her personally and in her career, and also as a way of saying, but I gotta go. So there was a temper there, and she used it rarely but wisely.
4: Martha, is it true that Dolly wrote Jolene and I Will Always Love You on the same day, or is that just legend?
5: She wrote them close together, certainly close together in her home in Antioch, Tennessee, a little suburb outside of Nashville. Dolly was very old school. When she wrote, she didn't know how to read or write music. Mm-hmm. When she wrote, she would record her songs on a cassette tape recorder, a little cassette tape recorder. So Jolene and I Will Always Love You are on the same tape. But Dolly later said, I'm not sure they were written at exactly the same time. But they were close together. And speaking of Dolly being old school, she also communicated by fax. Who has a fax machine anymore?
6: Wow, that is old school. But I guess it's more secure than having your emails hacked and read across the tabloids.
5: There is that. She certainly had experience with the tabloids.
4: Is it true that Elvis wanted to record I Will Always Love You, but he wanted the publishing rights and Dolly said, I'm not going to do that?
5: That is quite a remarkable story. You're absolutely right. Dolly had a hit with I Will Always Love You when she recorded it. Interestingly, when she sang it to Porter for the first time, he burst into tears. He knew that she was leaving, and he sobbed and said, "That's the greatest song you ever wrote. May I produce it?" And so he produced the first version of that. She had a hit with it. And yes, then Colonel Tom Parker, Elvis's formidable manager, came to Dolly and said Elvis would like to record it. So this is soon after she left Porter. Her life is kind of in chaos. She's, you know, she doesn't have a whole lot of money. Porter is suing her. And she didn't have to think twice because she knew that Elvis always wanted the publishing rights, anything that he recorded. She didn't think twice. And she told Colonel Parker, "I'm sorry, but that is my most important copyright and I have to hang on to it. So no." And one of the music historians I spoke with for the book said that was the most brilliant chess move in all of music history.
4: Yeah.
5: And it really set an example, particularly for women singer-songwriters. And I'm thinking of Taylor Swift and many, many others. Hold on to your intellectual property. What is yours, and don't give it up freely.
6: I just can't imagine, especially at the time, you know, women were kind of not, I mean, we're still not respected enough, but to have a woman, especially one who looked like Dolly and had the persona of, I'm fun-loving, I'm feminine, I'm overtly feminine, and to stand up to, you know, the greatest recording artist of the time, it must have been scary. How do you find that within you to say, I'm struggling right now, but I'm still going to say no to essentially like musical Jesus?
5: That's exactly right. I mean, she knew she had to stand her ground. That's one strong woman.
4: Think about how much money she made when Whitney recorded it and it came out. Oh, my God. Millions and millions.
5: She knew that the song was being considered to be recorded by Whitney. Her people were kind of handling the ins and outs of all of that. But she'd lost track of where the negotiations were. And she, Dolly, always listened to the radio. You'll be glad to know that. She was a big radio listener.
4: Love it.
5: And she was driving home from Nashville to her home in Brentwood. And she heard those opening chords of I Will Always Love You. And so what is that? And then Whitney hits that big crescendo. And she said she got so flustered, she had to pull over into a Walgreens parking lot and kind of calm herself down. Wow. She loved that version. She really did.
4: Everybody loved Dolly. The book is called Ain't Nobody's Fool, The Life and Times of Dolly Parton, Martha Ackman. Martha, thanks for your time. Thanks for coming back on the show.
5: My pleasure.
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8: ABC News, I'm Chuck Sievertson. Flood deaths in Nepal and Tibet are at least 750, with over 3,000 others missing, including some Americans, say the official updates. Nepal's finance minister says a hole is being drilled into a tunnel at a power plant.
9: Hoping against odds that dozens of people trapped in hydropower projects might still be rescued.
8: President Trump says a new deal with Venezuela for the U.S. taking majority control of much of that country's oil will lower gasoline prices. But says one expert,
10: some of the current restraints right now in the market are not necessarily getting oil, but turning it into diesel, gasoline, and jet fuel refining.
8: Gas Buddy top analyst Patrick DeHaan. The National Park Service says flash flooding forced air evacuations of more than four dozen people from the Grand Canyon. Deaths from a Russian air attack on an ammo warehouse west of Kyiv are 38, with four others missing, says President Zelensky. This is ABC News.
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4: We love Carol Kane. That was from The Princess Bride. How about Taxi, Wicked, Always Sunny in Philadelphia? Her brand new movie is called If I Tell You. Let's welcome in the legend. It is Carol Kane. It is very exciting to have you on the show. How are you?
23: Well, I'm very fine, except, I was reading somebody's quote the other day, and I forgot. But it consisted of the fact that if you last long enough, like you just stay

0: WJBC and Beer Nuts present the Scott Miller Show hat. This is an embroidered baseball cap. On the front of it, the Beer Nuts logo and the Scott Miller Show logo. And on the back of the hat, my cartoon photo with the big mustache. This is not a contest prize. This hat is not for sale. The only way to get a Scott Miller hat is when I gift them randomly. Now, there is only one rule. You cannot ask for a hat. If you ask for one, you are restricted from receiving a hat. You are banned. You do not get a hat. WJBC, good morning. Who's this?
1: Good morning. This is your mom. I want a hat. I'm a down low.
0: Mom?
1: We won't tell anybody.
0: What is rule number one?
2: Don't ask for a hat.
0: No hat for her.
3: I wanted to know the exact date, time, and season that I last worked with Danny on Taxi. You'd have to put me on hold and call Mary Lou.
4: Right, right. Oh, that's so funny.
3: She's, she's the one with the memory.
4: Oh, yeah, she can remember anything. Mary Lou Henner. She remembers every single thing. Everything.
3: Everything.
4: It's crazy. Well, before we get to the Princess Bride,
5: hello. My name is Inigo Montoya.
6: Oh,
4: I want to talk to you about If I Tell You. So Michael, the main character in the movie, your new movie, is he 11 or 12?
3: Yeah.
4: Okay, so Michael's mom. Michael's mom comes home with a black eye and a busted lip. She's not saying anything. The father's not saying anything. The rest of the family is remaining quiet. And Michael spends, this kid that's 11 or 12, spends the entire movie trying to figure out the truth. So you see this movie in a child's eyes. Oh, my gosh. It's so powerful.
3: Oh, that's interesting. I have a very smart idea to have it be from the point of view of the child, because obviously everything that happened is so much more impactful for the child.
4: Right.
3: And so much more impactful and also so much more mysterious.
4: Mm-hmm.
6: Yes. I watched the film and it was interesting because it is through the child, but it also has, even though it takes place in like present day, it has such a feeling of your own childhood. Everything seems simpler. The relationships between the kids seem simpler.
3: But is that, I wonder if that's because, it takes place in a small town where many things, I suppose, remain simpler than they've become. I can barely function in the world today. I'm not joking. I mean, like, I can't. Somebody told me yesterday to call a doctor by calling through the front desk.
6: Oh no!
3: At an office, So I tried to do this 3 times, and. You had to press star, and you had to press hash key, and you had to press manager.
4: Yep.
3: And in the end, I was just about weeping, and I called the person back, and I said, listen, I'm really sorry, but I cannot accomplish this. I can't do it.
4: It's terrible. It's just not you. Yeah.
6: But that's why the movie felt simpler, because it didn't focus on modern day tech. People mm-hmm. were using cell phones, but it wasn't kids glued to screens. It was kids outside interacting with each other and how they relate with each other through something dark and murky.
3: Yeah, very, very dark and murky. Yeah, it's true. Yeah, it's a very interesting story. But as you say, I think that it remains sort of frozen in a simpler time. Mm-hmm. I don't know, but yeah.
4: We are...
3: I'm glad you said.
4: Our guest is Hollywood legend Carol Kane. I got to talk to you about The Princess Bride. I love that movie so much, and I got sucked into YouTube this week knowing that you were coming on the show. There was a scene, Carol, with you, Billy, Mandy, Carrie, and Andre the Giant, where...
3: Mm-hmm.
4: Carrie was kind of sort of dead, and Billy was trying to bring him back to life. And
3: mostly dead.
4: Oh, my God. How do you keep a straight face in that scene? How many times did you guys have to do it?
3: Well, I didn't have to do it as much as the rest of them because I came in later, as my character comes

0: running in accusatorily later. But I do know that the strong rumor has it that Mandy Patinkin actually cracked a rib because he was trying not to laugh at Billy during that scene. And that would not surprise me because, I mean, Billy is just like, Once he goes, he's gone. He's just like,
1: oh yeah,
0: he's in his own world, and it's hilarious, you know. Personally, I had so much fun with him. And I also had, what was really nice was that he and I had some private rehearsal time in California before we left for England to do the movie. So that was nice.
1: Oh, nice. Mandy Patinkin's been on over the years, and he once told us Andre the Giant would drink a six-pack during a quick break, and then when you'd have a longer break, he would drink a case of beer. Do you remember that?
0: Oh, my God. Well, actually, no, I was not privy to Andre's drinking habits. But certainly, if anybody had room for that much, it would be Andre.
1: Oh, my gosh. Did you two stand next to each other at a certain point and just kind of measure up? How tall are you in real life compared to Andre, who's like 7 feet?
0: I don't know.
1: 400 pounds.
0: 5'2".
1: 5'2". Yes. And Always Sunny in Philadelphia is Lisa's favorite show. She's like, it's 18 seasons. You can catch up.
0: I know. I feel really so tickled to be on it. And I know that I got killed, but I'm hoping that there'll be a way to work out some kind of a dream sequence or something.
2: Yeah, your ghost has got to come back at some point.
0: I hope so, because I had too much fun.
1: How about Danny DeVito on all those Jersey Mike's commercials? I feel like during the football season, it's every commercial break.
0: Oh, yeah. Oh, my God. he's so great. Yeah.
1: And can we go back to Taxi for a second? For a lot of our older listeners, this was a staple. They watched it every week. Your cast was unbelievable with Judd, and you brought up Mary Lou and Danny and you. You worked alongside Andy Kaufman. What was Andy like when the cameras weren't rolling?
0: Well, Andy was a very quiet, gentle, unpresuming person. When the cameras weren't rolling, he kept very much to himself, and he was always polite and quiet, and he was nothing
1: that is
0: like Blanca, really, I guess.
1: Well, that's so interesting because, you know, his persona that we see, of course, on film, but on talk shows, it's just this boisterous guy.
2: Yeah, it's called acting.
0: But that's it.
1: I know.
0: You mean,
1: but
0: like when he comes on about the wrestling and stuff?
1: Oh, yeah. I forgot about the wrestling, man. Jeez.
0: Well, that's all, you know, that's just a character that he created, you know.
1: Right.
0: So, you know, he's a performance artist. He creates all these characters. And yeah.
2: What was it like to be in this movie and play someone who's like the soft landing spot and not the comedic relief?
0: Nice, you know, I like, I mean, it's nice to play some variety.
2: To play a normal person.
1: Right.
0: Well, not even so much normal, it's just a different tone, you know.
2: Yeah, very different,
0: different
2: tone.
0: Variety.
2: The scenes when you were working with the young child actor, it really felt like such a solid relationship, and I remember you guys being in the bed, and I was just like, God, wouldn't that be so nice to have a grandma like that? Like, it just felt so good.
0: Oh, yeah. She was comforting, wasn't she?
2: Yeah.
0: I agree with you.
2: I want a grandma to hang out with.
1: I mean,
0: oh, I wish you had one.
2: I did, but it's been too long.
0: Yeah.
1: Carol,
0: yeah, sorry.
1: I love hearing your voice. I just love your voice. I mean, I'm going to go back to YouTube and watch some more Princess Bride. And of course, the movie is called If I Tell You. It's available now. Carol Kane. Carol, it was a pleasure. Should I say Hollywood? Hollywood legend, Carol
2: legend.
1: Kane. Thanks, Carol.
0: It was a pleasure for me, too. Okay, thank you.
3: Diego Montoya, you killed my father. Prepare to die. Stop saying say that.
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26: Schools have spent billions putting technology in classrooms, but is it helping kids learn or hurting them? Dr. Jared Cooney Horvath is a neuroscientist, an educator, and author of The Digital Delusion. And Dr. Jared Cooney Horvath joins us now. How are you, sir?
27: I'm doing good. How are you?
26: What is the biggest myth parents believe about technology in the classroom?
27: I gotta say, the biggest myth is kind of exactly what you just hit, that somehow tech is synonymous with better learning, when in truth, tech is synonymous with better engagement. I mean, by all means, kids love to be on tech, but that's where you see engagement is not the same thing as learning. Looking at a screen is not the same thing as learning from that screen.
26: And you're saying classroom technology can actually hurt learning. What's a real-world example of this?
27: I think probably the easiest example is if we think about reading, right? Human beings, one of the aspects of our memory that's really important is spatial location. Where in space do things occur becomes a huge aspect of what we learn. Books, hard copy printed books, have unchanging three-dimensional locations. Till a book burns into dust, the same words will be in the same spot, same position, good to go. That becomes part of what you learn. But when we read the same thing on a screen, say via a digital textbook or something like that, now the same words will start at the bottom of your screen, scroll through the middle, disappear out the top. A huge aspect of human memory just gets dumped. So this is one of those really simple things that when we move reading from paper to screen, everyone appears to perform worse and learn worse at the back end. And it's just because of the tool you're using.
28: Is there also something, too, about the idea of highlighting a piece of paper versus digitally highlighting something? Does that change the way that your brain absorbs the information?
27: Yeah, so a lot of people think that we are just kind of a brain hitching a ride in a body, right? Your gray matter sitting in a body. You are your body. You are as much your heart, your fingertips, your lungs, your knees, as you are your brain. So this means how we move, how we interact our body with the world will also determine a lot our cognition and our learning. So exactly as you said, when we do something by hand, whether that's highlighting, taking notes by hand, writing a draft by hand, we will learn differently, think differently than when we do the exact same thing on a screen. And I should point out too, I feel bad, but highlighting as a technique, hit or miss with learning, unless you go back and review all the things you've highlighted many times and kind of transform them. And where's that easier to do? But in a book, when you can flip through, see what you're doing, write out, versus a screen where everything is just kind of, you know what folder it's in, but by the time you scroll to page 3, your brain's just kind of like, yeah, whatever, I've seen all this.
26: I laugh because I've done that electronically where you highlight, and there's no way you're going to go back and look at it. But kids nowadays, I have a senior in college, and all he's known is looking at a tablet since like 7th grade.
27: And this is one of those weird things where as our generation, and I'm going to lump you in with me, I'm a bit older. We had this wonderful world where we grew up without tech and then started to get tech usually around middle school. High school is when it really started to come in for millennials, late Gen Z or Gen X. And so we have this comparator. We can say, ooh, this doesn't feel as good as what it did back then. I know I'm not comprehending as well as I did back then. As you said, they don't even have a comparator. So as far as they know, they're doing just fine. And that's where we bring in the data and say, no, you guys, you're at lower levels than we've been since the 90s, and you just don't know any better. So hopefully we can start to introduce more to them so they have something to compare this to.
28: I'm so glad we're talking to you because I have a friend. She has two children, elementary and junior high school aged, and she is beating this drum that these kids have too much tech. And she's in this very rich school district. So she thought, we're moving to this place. There's lots of money. The kids love the best education. And she's finding syllabuses written with AI that have terrible errors. The kids are being asked to use Canva and other things that are very difficult for a 9-year-old. And they're spending more time on formatting than context and content. Is this a trap that wealthy communities and school districts fell into because you feel like if it costs more, it has to be better?
27: 100%. And that seems to be the pattern, unfortunately, with most of education, is when something new and shiny comes down the track, it's the rich schools jump on it first. And it's because what looks better on a brochure than a kid with VR goggles, you know, with an open mouth going, whoa. Right. So everyone's like, oh, this must be good. But the problem is the research was just never there. It was the shiny tool with no backing. So as the kind of rich schools go, now the public sector is going to kind of follow suit. And inevitably what happens is once the shine wears off and we realize, oh, there was no data for this tech. And in fact, it looks like things are going down. It's the rich schools that can easily pivot. They can get rid of it really quickly. Now the public schools, the poorer schools, are stuck with it for another 10, 15 years just because they don't have the infrastructure to move on. And so what you see is anytime a new tool is introduced to education, learning gaps tend to widen. So right now, the gaps between the highest echelon and the lowest echelon performing students are wider than they've been since 1992. Everything was collapsing till about 2010. Tech comes in, and now they're as wide as can be. Why? Same thing. Rich schools went in, poor schools followed. Now rich schools are tapping out, and poor schools are stuck with it.
26: Doesn't technology help teachers? Students are more accountable. You can put everything online so they're not missing anything, and they hand in their papers on a Google Doc.
27: All of that stuff is really good. And we should be clear, when I'm talking tech, I'm talking any student-facing internet-connected device. So if a teacher is using their own system in the back to track things, fine. So if a tool is good for, say, administrative purposes, it makes my bureaucracy easier. If it's hurting learning, we cannot use that as a viable tool.
26: Doctor.
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1: From ABC News, I'm Chuck Severson. At least 750 people are dead in the flood disaster in Nepal and Tibet on the border with China, with over 3,000 others missing, including some Americans, say the official updates. In Nepal, there are alerts about potential new flooding today. ABC's Lionel Moise.
2: Families remain gathered at relief centers, hoping to learn the fate of their loved ones as teams search the mud and debris for more survivors. Chinese state media showing rescue teams arriving at the border crossing to see everything gone. Hundreds of bodies washing ashore, some as far as 150 miles away in India. Authorities are asking for international help to identify the dead.
1: From Vatican City in Latin, Pope Leo today offering a prayer to the victims and families affected by the Nepal and Tibet floods. President Trump says a new deal with Venezuela over developing its oil reserves will lower gasoline prices, but oil companies will be evaluating the costs and details, says one expert.
3: These proven oil reserves were calculated under Hugo Chavez decades ago, and the numbers may not be consistent with reality.
1: Gas Buddy head of petroleum analysis Patrick DeHaan. This morning, Delcy Rodriguez, interim president of Venezuela, announcing the deal, saying while the U.S. will contribute capital and technology, Venezuela retains ownership and sovereignty over its resources. The National Park Service has flash flooding forced air evacuations of more than four dozen people from the Grand Canyon. Massive manhunt in Austria and Europe after a broad daylight smash and grab at a Vienna museum. Police say the two men ran off with a 200-carat diamond and platinum necklace worth millions. They're examining the security video. Dutch art crime investigator Arthur Brand.
4: These people are clearly visible on CCTV, so there will be no escape for them. The only question is, will we be in time to get the necklace back?
1: You're listening to ABC News.
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1: Iceland voters have rejected a referendum that would have restarted negotiations to join the European Union by nearly 53-47% voters.
7: We should connect ourselves more with our neighboring countries in Europe. Iceland should definitely look more to Europe than the White House at this moment.
8: What's happening in the EU is not to my liking. It's like a big burning ship.
1: The effort to join the EU fails more than a decade after previous talks died. Repeating this safety heads-up from ABC's Jim Ryan.
9: Parents might want to check the serial number. Child car seat maker Britax is recalling more than 114,000 seats, acknowledging that a screw in the carrying handle can come loose, raising the risk of injuries to children.
1: We get more economic data on jobs from the government this week, including the surveys on hiring for August. Wall Street and Federal Reserve will also be looking at reports on the number of available jobs and private sector hirings, says ABC's Dave Packer.
10: Investors will also be watching the latest manufacturing and services data for signs whether the economy is speeding up or slowing down. And Thursday, Broadcom reports earnings. After NVIDIA last week, Broadcom will give us another indication of whether businesses are continuing to spend heavily on AI infrastructure.
1: It's Sunday, August 30th. On this day in 1963, the Hotline Communications Link between Washington and Moscow went into operation. Chuck Sievertson, ABC News.
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11: started off as this kind of magnetic destination for a lot of rock and roll. 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It was giant.
26: Man, if you've ever wondered where rock stars really hung out after the concert ended, our next guests have the answer. Their new documentary, If These Walls Could Rock, tells the incredible story of the legendary Sunset Marquee Hotel in West Hollywood. Let's welcome in the co-directors and producers, Tyler Meesom and Craig Williams. Guys, I love this. I love the party hotels. The Sunset Marquee was Party Central.
12: Party Central.
13: Yeah, it's a little known place, but based upon the huge amount of musicians and rock stars that we got in our film, it is the place to go when you are a musician, when you are a rock star.
28: Or now?
12: Even now. It's mellowed out a little bit from its heyday of the 70s, 80s, even into the 90s. And we largely blame cell phone cameras for that. But you know, that is not scientifically proven, so don't hold that against them.
26: Right.
12: But yeah. No, it's still a place where these guys all go and hang out and have reverence for it.
26: Tyler, tell the story how it all started. How did the Sunset Marquee become Rock Central?
13: Well, in 1963, the guy named George Rosenthal founded the hotel, and he wanted to, he was in cahoots with Hugh Hefner, and he helped Hugh build the Playboy Club just up the road. And he thought, well, if there's going to be a Playboy Club, there's going to be interesting people need to stay, and there's going to be, well, Playboy bunnies, and they're going to need a bed. So he founded the hotel in 1963, and that's kind of the birth of rock and roll in many ways as we know it, the Beatles and the Stones in that era. And very early, because of its proximity to the Sunset Strip, it became the place where musicians wanted to come and hang out. And then it really became the place in the 70s where a bit of debauchery and fun. And he really founded it under this ethos of, let's make a place where artists can hang out, they can be themselves, we'll let them be themselves. And it just kind of pulled these musicians in.
26: You know, besides being a rock doc about this party hotel, the dynamic between George and his son, Mark. Mark's always looking for George's approval. George kind of sort of gives it to him at the end. But Craig, can you expand on that?
12: Yeah, I mean, look, this is a universal story, father-son story, very emotional. Dad was a playboy himself and, you know, wasn't necessarily the best father. And Mark kind of went off, carved his own path, went to law school, became kind of the buttoned-up businessman type. And lo and behold, you know, by the early 80s, the hotel has kind of gone into disrepair. It's named after Mark, his son, and he kind of comes in and looks at it and says, I don't want this place to look like this. And so he comes in and does these revolutionary things like putting in a restaurant and putting in a bar and, you know, adding amenities that people would actually like to come. And as these rock stars kind of matured and evolved, the hotel evolved with it and evolved with the business, and it became more luxe as the business kind of became more luxe. And lo and behold, he, you know, got his father's approval and he became kind of the president of the company that owns the hotel.
28: And like none of it would have happened if the father and son just could speak about emotions or like give a few hugs when they were younger.
13: And that's the lesson you took from it.
28: That could have occurred.
12: Yeah. I mean, doesn't that go back to Genghis Khan and Napoleon? Couldn't we say that about
28: And it's why rock and roll exists, right? People
26: it's
28: needed
26: so
28: a way to express
26: true.
28: Everything they're feeling without looking the person in the eye and saying, I'm feeling this about you. Instead, they say, listen to this song.
13: Yeah, I mean, Lisa, you kind of nailed it. You kind of nailed it. I mean, you know, there is something beautiful about the place and the fact that it is family owned, especially in Los Angeles. I mean, Los Angeles is a transient city. Yes, it is full of dreamers and visionaries, but they knock buildings down. It doesn't matter if they're famous. It doesn't matter if they have a history. They replace them. But the Sunset Marquee for 60 years has not only stood, but it is still has that feeling of, despite it being beautiful and it's not the same, you know, place where people throw TVs out the windows, it still has that feeling of community and connection and artistic integrity that that it was founded on.
12: My poor kids will never be rock stars. I give them
28: love them too much.
12: Sorry, kids.
26: The documentary is called If These Walls Could Rock. Tyler Meesom and Craig Williams, co-directors and producer, are our guests. You guys can't see it, but in the studio, I have Springsteen on the cover of Time and Newsweek in October of 75. You have such a great story in the documentary about Springsteen hating Born to Run, one of his best albums ever. Craig, can you expand on that?
12: Yeah, I mean, you know, he was staying at the hotel when these album covers or these magazine covers came out. And there's a moment where he, you know, is looking at these things. He takes them back up to his room. He's sitting on the edge of his bed and he's wondering, is this really what I want out of my life? Is this really what I want to be? And ultimately comes the decision, thank God for all of us. Yes, this is who I want to be. And, you know, he goes out and becomes the Bruce Springsteen that we all know and love today. But there was a, this is a pivotal moment that happens in his career and his life that happened at the Sunset Marquee. Jeez. And he was so upset by these magazine covers that he ended up throwing all of them in the pool.
26: Billy Bob Thornton. Okay. He loves the Sunset Marquee. He lived a few blocks away in a 13,000 square foot house, but never stayed at his house. He paid and stayed at the hotel. Why?
13: I mean, we did, was yeah, we actually asked him, why do you live in a hotel? It couldn't be cheap. And he said, "It no, it's not cheap to live in a hotel for, what, 6 years? Yes. He said, but it's worth it. I don't regret every minute of it, because he was, there's a feeling, there's an ethos. And he calls himself the mayor of the Sunset Marquee. And he really was kind of the fixture there for a long, long time.
26: Well, it's about community, and guys like Billy Bob, I think, are looking for a community of people that are, you know, I don't want to use the term freak, but a little bit of a freak, and he mentions that in the documentary, but yeah, I think they're looking for community.
12: This is the place for misfits to fit in, you know, and this is where he found his people, and it allowed him to be and come alive, you know, everything that, again, we know and love about Billy Bob Thornton. This is where the he was allowed to do that.
26: Tyler,
13: I mean, musicians start bands because they want to hang out with people, you know, and then they like to be in a place where there are other musicians. We all like to be around other artists and people of our ilk.
28: I just keep thinking, like, if this had been bought out by like a national hotel chain, it just would have died immediately, because you need the independence to be able to make decisions on the fly that are so hyper local to keeping the spirit of the place alive.
13: Mm-hmm. Yeah.
12: Yeah. That's... I suppose, you know, putting all the furniture back in Green Day's room isn't something on the books of the Marriott. You know,
28: they would have been like, with. They're out of here.
26: Green Day threw all their furniture. What floor were they on? Green Day.
13: The second floor. They were on the second floor. So it didn't go far. It probably didn't break anything.
26: But still,
13: anything,
26: they threw everything out the window.
13: Yeah.
12: Yeah.
26: In their hotel room.
13: Yeah,
12: we're not talking about these potato chip TVs. You know, these are heavy,
26: right? Big consoles back in the 80s.
28: Needed to call two dudes over to move it. Yeah.
26: And then they get suspended for a year. You guys can't come back for a year, right? And they came back.
13: But then the day after the year comes, they come back. They pull in every potted plant throughout the hotel, which, mind you, it's a big area. A lot of plants. They pull them all into their room. They dye the carpet green and they turn it into a jungle.
26: I mean,
13: that's Green Day.
26: I love it. I love it. You talk to Slash, Dave Grohl, Gene Simmons, Ringo, Roger Daltrey, Sheryl Crow, Springsteen even did it. He doesn't do stuff like that. Steve Van Zandt. They all said the same thing, that they loved it. And every time they went to L.A., they stayed there, and it's still standing today. Like the Riot House, the Hyatt House, that changed names years ago, didn't it?
13: Yeah, it bought up by a chain, Lisa, like you said. And it's not, Zeppelin doesn't drive motorcycles down the halls anymore.
12: And, you know, you listed all those names, Pete, but the one that we were sort of most freaked out about was Morrissey. Talk about a guy that never comes on camera and talks.
26: Yeah,
12: and
13: on stage.
12: Or come on stage. We got him in his pajamas in bed, telling stories that you'll never hear anywhere else.
26: Yeah, he was in bed. And Richard Marks in a robe that was kind of open. I felt a little uncomfortable watching him sitting at the edge of his bed.
13: He's still a handsome lad. He's still a handsome lad.
26: Guys, I loved it. It was so good. People need to see it. If These Walls Could Rock. Tyler Meesom, Craig Williams, thanks for your time, guys. We appreciate
13: it. You bet. We love it. It's on Apple and Amazon and on our website, ifthesewallscouldrock.com. It really is a fun movie. The world needs more fun movies. And if you love rock and roll, this is a film you need to see.
26: Well said. Thanks, guys.
12: Thank you, guys.
26: Any stories of rock and roll debauchery, I just love.
28: You do.
26: Man, By the way, that scene in Almost Famous where Russell was going to jump off the house and says, I'm a golden god, that was inspired by a true story, Robert Plant of Zeppelin, during the stay at Riot House. So there was Riot House and Sunset Marquee in L.A., and Sunset Marquee is the only one left now.
28: That's kind of magical.
26: So many stories. Red Hot Chili Peppers in the hot tub. Chris Robinson of the Black Crowes on there talks about how he had his own table at the Sunset Marquee, and he walked in and De Niro was sitting at his table, and they're like, sorry, you got to get up. Chris is here. And De Niro's like, hey, you talking to me? You talking to me?
28: You went there.
26: I did. I did go there. The whiskey bar, they were talking about that bar, was opened by Randy Gerber, Cindy Crawford's husband. He was staying at the Sunset Marquee, and at the time he was looking to open a cool bar where people could hang in L.A. So they opened the whiskey at the Sunset Marquee, and guess what happened?
28: It got real famous.
26: No one showed up for like a month, and then all of a sudden, overnight, everyone showed up.
28: So, well, you don't want to be the first one there. That's not cool.
26: Have you ever been to a place where it was so packed that people spilled over into the streets? I've seen it. It's just ridiculous.
28: Didn't we just do that a month ago together?
26: Well, yes, we did. But that was at a baseball game. Yes, that is so true.
28: I walk past establishments that have a line.
26: Uh-huh.
28: Or where people are shoulder to shoulder. That's not my vibe.
26: Not me. I always try to get in. By the way, in the parking garage at the Sunset Marquee, they had a makeshift recording studio where musicians would record songs in the parking garage.
28: That's fun. You're on your way to the car. You change your mind. Go record a tune.
26: The documentary is called If These Walls Could Talk. It's available now on Apple TV and just about everywhere else.
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26: Every time you see something on your phone worth saving, like a recipe for you, a funny post, a quote for me, the instinct kicks in. We take a screenshot.
28: Okay.
26: How many screenshots do you take daily?
28: I mean, maybe two a week.
26: A week? What?
28: Yeah, dude.
26: I mean, I take screenshots all the time and then send that screenshot on various texts that I'm on, and then I delete it, most likely.
28: Sounds like a lot of work.
26: I'm at least doing 4 to 5 a day. So, yeah, over 30 a week, maybe? Wow. A new study published in Memory and Cognition suggests that taking a screenshot may work against your memory rather than for it.
28: Yeah, like when you go to the parking garage and you take a picture of the number where your car is, and so you don't have to think.
26: God, that's so true. I do that all the time. Across multiple separate experiments, researchers found that people consistently remembered less about images they screenshotted compared with images they simply looked at.
28: Aww.
26: So, are you parking in a parking garage and you're saying, okay, I'm on 3B. Do you say that out loud and start walking?
28: I guess I say it and start walking, but sometimes I'll just take a picture. Like if I'm having a crazy day and I barely got there on time and I'm in a rush to get into wherever I'm going, I'm going to take a picture and move on.
26: Man, if I go to my doctor's office, sometimes you're in a zone and you forget where you park because you walk like a zombie and your brain is on overdrive and you do forget.
28: Yeah, and so many of my doctors are located in the hospital complex. So I'm in this giant 10-story parking garage.
26: For most people, screenshots feel like a memory shortcut. Why strain to remember something when a phone will hold it forever, Lisa? You may think that works, but the research tells a different story. When people took a screenshot image of artwork, for example, their ability to later recognize those same images dropped in experiments around 60%.
28: Which reminds me.
26: Yeah. Uh-oh.
28: Don't go to the museum and take pictures of the famous art. Because let me tell you something, buddy. A, look at it with your eyes.
26: Yep.
28: B, there's 27 million pictures of that piece of art on everyone's phone. C, if you want a beautiful picture of it, there's a gift shop where a professional photographer and no other humans in the way had lighting and professional equipment, and they captured that piece of art in a way you'll never be able to capture it. So stop it.
26: I say the
28: Look
26: same.
28: Look at the Mona Lisa and move on.
26: I say the same thing about concerts. If you want to take one picture, take one picture. Don't take 30. Because you're just clogging your phone. You're never going to look at it. And the videos, come on. If you take more than one video, I get it. You want to take one video. Okay.
28: No.
26: But more than one.
28: You don't need even one. You don't need even one. Because you know what? If you're the artist and you're on the stage and all you see is a zombie apocalypse of phones and no one's dancing or doing anything fun because they're all trying to capture it perfectly still, be in the moment.
26: Professors at Binghamton University recruited undergraduate students for the study. In most cases, participants used their own smartphones to view images of artwork. During the sessions, the college kids either screenshotted certain images or just viewed them. Afterward, they completed a filler task, so they wasted some time in between before being tested what they remembered. All right, go ahead, have some sandwiches, and then we'll have a test. Okay, each question presented one studied image alongside two visually similar alternatives requiring precise recall of details rather than a vague sense of the artwork. Okay, so guess what? Screenshotters remembered less in this study. So that exposes the bigger problem. There's pretty strong evidence that smartphones are associated with shorter periods of sustained attention. We don't have an attention span anymore. Let's look at the stats. Are you ready? What is the average amount of time today people spend focused on one screen before switching their attention?
28: I'd say about 30 seconds.
26: 47 seconds. In 2004, we were at 2.5 minutes. By 2012, we were at 75 seconds. Today, 47 seconds. What's happened since 2004, Lisa?
28: The social media.
26: And smartphones?
28: Yeah.
26: Yeah, that means our average screen attention period has fallen roughly 69% in 22 years. Half of all measured periods of screen attention last about 40 seconds or less. So if you are an advertiser and you can't capture someone's attention in 20 seconds, boom, they are gone.
28: That's sad.
26: A recent study of kids ages 11 to 18 found they checked their smartphones an average of how many times during the school day?
28: Oh, my God. 150.
26: 64 times. Most schools, you can't use your smartphone, so they're sneaking it.
28: They think no one sees it when the phone's in their lap. They go to the bathroom. They do shenanigans. It's kids.
26: Kids spend about 2.2 hours of the school day on their phones, roughly one-third of the school day.
28: So if they're on the phone for 2 hours, how does that only count as checking it 65 times a day? It's 2 hours.
26: In a national study of more than 17,000 teenagers, those getting at least 3 hours of recreational screen time a day had 28% higher odds of reporting serious difficulties with attention span. So we have the stats to prove it. It's our friggin' smartphones nowadays. It's just not kids. It's everyone. Do you remember the days when you can watch an entire TV show or movie without getting up or checking your phone?
28: You could still do it now and put your phone in the other room.
26: Oh, no, I can't do that.
28: What's going to happen?
26: Someone could send me a text that I don't check for hours.
28: Put it on Do Not Disturb. Only allow calls from your son.
26: Oh, God, no. No.
28: The future's ruined.
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5: ABC News, I'm Chuck Severson. At least 750 lives lost in the flood disaster in Nepal and Tibet on the border with China, with over 3,000 others missing, including some Americans, say the official updates. In Nepal, there are alerts about potential new flooding today. ABC's Lionel Moise.
9: Families remain gathered at relief centers hoping to learn the fate of their loved ones as teams search the mud and debris for more survivors. Chinese state media showing rescue teams arriving at the border crossing to see everything gone.
5: The National Park Service says flash flooding forced air evacuations of more than four dozen people from the Grand Canyon. President Trump says a new deal with Venezuela over developing its oil reserves will lower gasoline prices. Delcy Rodriguez, interim president of Venezuela, said her country retains ownership and sovereignty over its resources. At a Vienna museum, police say two men ran off with a 200-carat diamond and platinum necklace worth millions. This is ABC News.
10: 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Accessibility.
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26: Do the questions about how and when it ends. Joining us from the Pentagon is NBC News Pentagon correspondent Courtney Cuby. My visual is you're at the Pentagon right now. You have a coffee in your hand, and you're about ready to walk into a press conference, and you're on with us. How are you?
12: So you know me very well if this was about a year and a half ago. The coffee still works. We're not in the Pentagon anymore, sadly, and we don't really have a lot of press conferences or briefings in the Pentagon under the current group. But if this was the first 20 years I covered the building, that would be absolutely accurate.
26: So you would be there in a small little office, like when we talked to Garrett. He is in an office at the White House, but that is no more?
12: That is no more. Yeah, our office was taken away from us. We called it a booth because it was where we would broadcast. And yeah. Right. NBC broadcast out of a booth there for decades. We think since about the 1960s. That's the earliest we could find. But Secretary Hegseth, when he came into the job in February of 2025, he issued an order saying that our booth was going to be, we no longer had access to it, that he was going to rotate us out. And One America News was rotated in. They had never had a presence at the Pentagon, but they took control of the booth and started using it until the entire press corps had all of their badges taken away just a few months ago.
26: I mean,
12: it's very different, you know. I mean, there was a lot of history for that in that corridor. We broadcast when Osama bin Laden was killed. We broadcast when Saddam Hussein's sons were found, when Saddam was found. I mean, mm-hmm. just for decades and decades of history there. But we're

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5: It's not glamorous, but we used to be able to show their families back home, their parents, their husbands, their wives, what they were doing. And I was fortunate because I could do it with a video camera so we could literally see what they were doing all over the world. And we don't have that anymore because they've just, the Pentagon under Secretary Hegseth has just almost completely shut off all access to troops. It's even difficult to cover things like exercises anymore.
6: Jeez, man. Well, let's talk about the war. Where are we right now with the war in Iran? Are we any closer to an end, closer than we were a few weeks ago?
5: I don't see how we are. I mean, at this point, it's really in this stalemated position, right, where the talks don't appear to be making any kind of headway. We have both sides saying really competing things, with Iran saying they control the strait or that they're working on some sort of a mechanism in conjunction with Oman to have a flow of commerce through the Strait of Hormuz going forward. And then we have American officials saying that the strait is completely open. But the number of ships that are actually getting through every single day simply does not match the number that existed prior to the war. And then that's just one of the issues. I mean, that seems to be the issue that gets the most attention. But, you know, at this point, Iran is taking advantage of this lull in fighting, and they are rebuilding some of their arsenal. Their production capacity wasn't completely destroyed. They are still able to fire projectiles on ships in the Strait of Hormuz and even hold allies in the region at risk on a daily basis. So while their military has definitely been damaged, it is not destroyed. So, and then there's the one of the more complicated, if not the most complicated issue of all, and that's their nuclear arsenal and their nuclear production capability. So there's still so many unresolved issues. And in the meantime, we got more than 50,000 men and women who continue out there every single day enforcing the blockade, shooting down Iranian projectiles that are going after commercial ships in the Gulf of Oman and in the Strait of Hormuz. And there's really no, for them, I imagine it really feels like Groundhog Day.
7: I'm still really confused about what U.S. property and bases that we partner with in the Middle East have had damage during this war. I feel like sometimes I hear a lot of things have been destroyed, and sometimes I'm being told, nah, a few planes. What is the truth of this?
5: A lot has been destroyed, and this is another one of the casualties of not having a lot of access for the media to these areas. Because in the past, I mean, I can't tell you how much time I have spent at some of these bases over the last 20-plus years covering the Middle East and covering conflict, and now we just can't get access at all. But, I mean, we do know there are some locations, Fifth Fleet, which is the head of the U.S. Navy and Central Commander in the Middle East, they took extensive damage to the base there that's in some cases, it's caused them to have to move a lot of personnel, not just off the base, but out of the region. We know that Camp Bering in Kuwait took a tremendous amount of damage. In fact, Iran was able to get a manned aircraft over the base to carry out strikes on this base. I mean, that is something we haven't seen literally in decades.
6: How does that happen?
5: That is a question we've been trying to get an answer to for months now. I mean,
7: and how does it happen? And how is it not more forefront in Americans' minds when we're hearing about this war? I feel like all we hear is like, oh, America destroyed everything and Iran hasn't hurt us at all. But it sounds like they've managed to cripple us in ways that people just don't know.
5: And it's not just militarily. We put out a story yesterday with my colleague Dan DeLuce about the extensive damage, billions and billions of dollars of damage that have been done to U.S. intelligence gathering assets in the region, at least one facility in Iraq. We know they hit others. And these are the kinds of things that, I mean, it's not just the money that we're talking here. And we are talking billions and billions of dollars. But it takes time to rebuild. There's going to be questions about whether the U.S., whether the Trump administration wants to actually restock or rebuild these bases. They may say, there are a lot of people in Trump's orbit who are saying, why do we have so many Americans who are forward in these areas where an adversary like Iran can hit them anyway? It's too expensive. It's too putting Americans in danger. I would expect that

0: we will see a very different footprint in the Middle East 5 years from now, after all of this is presumably is settled, than we saw in January of 2026.
1: That's the million-dollar question. What's the end game? We've been asking that since day one. What's the end game here? I know no more
2: nuclear weapons. She's a psychic.
0: If I was a psychic, believe me, I'd be making a lot more money. So I think that the end game here, if you talk to the Trump administration officials, they want an Iran that can never have a nuclear weapon and that cannot put the Strait of Hormuz at risk, and they want a Strait of Hormuz that's completely open. And some of the officials we've spoken with have said, look, we don't want Iran to be able to put allies in the region at risk, to be able to fire missiles and things. That is, I'm not going to say it's an impossible goal, but it is a very, very, very, very difficult goal. So, I mean, in a lot of ways, I think the end game here will be an Iran that's had its conventional military capabilities really badly damaged, and hopefully a Strait of Hormuz that's open without fees, but I don't know if that's going to be achievable at this point.
1: Courtney, we've heard reports that the United States is running low on weapons because of the war. When I hear running low, I am frightened by this. What's the story here?
0: They are running low, and it's not just the longer range offensive weapons, so the things that they use to carry out strikes from a distance. But the thing that's really concerning to military officials and experts who I've spoken with are the defensive weapons. So the ability for the U.S. to shoot down an incoming missile, that's one of the things that the U.S. has that has for years set the U.S. apart from some of these other adversaries, is they have the ability to stop an attack and then to be able to lash back out with long-range system. It's not just the war in Iran that has caused the huge degradation of these stockpiles. It did start with under the Biden administration when the U.S. was providing some of these things to Ukraine, but a lot of that was really just the very beginning of it. What really caused the degradation of the stockpiles was the war against the Houthis, Operation Rough Rider in spring of 2025, the 12-day war with Iran when the U.S. took the strikes in Midnight Hammer and then defended against a series of strikes by Iran and defended Israel. That took a huge toll on offensive and defensive stockpiles. And then we had this war where the combination of those three things in a pretty quick succession has just meant that production capability cannot keep up. So the U.S. is really trying and has been trying to ramp up their capabilities for a couple of years now, even before during the Biden administration. But it just takes time. I mean, these are in some cases really exquisite weapons. So for perspective, you know, one of these long range systems, the U.S. was producing about 600 of them last year, and they've upped their capability and their capacity to 650. So it just takes time. And when you're going through them at such a fast rate, you just can't keep up with it.
2: It seems crazy that we're still building these super expensive missiles and we're just being defeated by drones.
1: People need to pay attention. By the way, defending against 1,000 drones, how do you do that nowadays? I mean, they need to figure that out.
0: So we have this idea that it's like everything has to be shot down, right? So you got 1,000 of these little drones coming. You don't actually need to kill them with like a kinetic thing, like a missile or a bullet. There are systems that can jam them all. They can fire off like an infrared or like a laser that can either what they call dazzling the drone, sort of get it confused, and then in some cases it'll just literally drop out of the sky. But there's always sort of the second and third order effects of these sorts of things. So like, let's say for instance you use this massive jamming field that just causes all these drones to fall out of the sky. Well, guess what? That's also going to potentially impact civilian aircraft in the area, other things that would be potentially jammed. So the U.S. is working on ways that they can sort of moderate those sorts of jamming things, right? So they'll only reach to a certain altitude.
1: People need to pay attention to this war. NBC News Pentagon correspondent Courtney Cubey, thanks for your time. We appreciate it.
0: Thanks so much for having me.
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1: To Catch a Predator. Do you remember that show, To Catch a Predator?
2: I mean, how can I not? It was on for like 30 million years.
1: You would think it was on for 30 million years. It was on Dateline NBC. It was the segment hosted by Chris Hansen, To Catch a Predator. It ran, according to this news article, from 2004 to 2007? That can't be right. Three years. It ran longer than that. It revolved around catching potential internet predators using a sting operation. Do you remember? So Chris Hansen would...
2: Yeah, it'd be like, hi, I'm a cute 12-year-old girl. Do you want to come over and give me pizza? And then some dude would show up into a house with a pizza, and Chris Hansen would be there like, hello, sir. And he'd be like, whoa, you're not a 12-year-old.
1: And then he would ask them questions, and the people would just sit there. Why are you here? I don't know. I just brought pizza for this nice little girl. That's all. Mm-hmm. After the segment's run concluded, Chris Hansen continued to host shows on other networks with the same similar format. So maybe that's what we're thinking of.
2: Yeah.
1: And guess what? They are making a movie out of it.
2: Like a documentary?
1: No, a full-feature scripted movie. And Chris Hansen didn't have Robert Pattinson in mind to play him in the upcoming movie called Prime Time. Robert Pattinson, remember him from the Twilight films?
2: Yeah, don't care, but okay.
1: I didn't get to choose my guy, Hansen said. I always thought I had discussions years ago. I had crafted a script. Dennis Leary would play me, depending on the age of it all.
2: Yeah, well, Dennis Leary is too old to play you, dude.
1: And they don't look anything alike. At least Robert Pattinson, maybe you can kind of change it around a little bit. Although Hansen recognized that Pattinson is a very popular actor, he also admitted he had some questions about Hollywood's motives with the film. Obviously, they want a commercial endeavor to succeed, and they think this is the way it's going to succeed, he said. Chris said he's yet to see the movie. He hopes to see it soon. Why would you be upset?
2: He's yet to see the movie, but is he cashed the check already?
1: Well, why would you be upset? Wouldn't you want it to make a lot of money? Because if the movie makes a lot of money, guess what?
2: What?
1: You make a lot of money.
2: I mean, depends on what kind of deal you signed.
1: Lisa, would you eat your dog's food?
2: No, thank you.
1: According to new research, 4 in 10 dog owners would.
2: I mean, desperate times, but like, I don't need to, so I'm not going to.
1: A survey of dog owners found that 23% would try their dog's food without hesitation, and 16% would try it only once, out of curiosity. 25% said, no way, I'll never do it.
2: I mean, I accidentally ate a milk bone once.
1: What do you mean you accidentally? I ate one in college. For
2: well,
1: money.
2: I had milk bones in one hand and pretzels in the other.
1: And it doesn't taste good.
2: I clearly chose the wrong one. It was fine. Like, milk bone is so innocuous. It just is like
1: Right.
2: Like, it tastes like...
1: Yeah, that's it. Yeah. More than half of dog parents said they feed their dogs straight out of their own plate at least a few times a week, if not daily. Do you?
2: Yes, my dogs get food.
1: Not Freddie Mercury.
2: Yeah, because dogs evolved eating pebbles from a factory, not just eating scraps of normal food.
1: The survey found that 52% have made a home-cooked meal specifically for their dog in the last month.
2: Not me.
1: I know somebody that fries an egg and puts it on their dog's meal in the morning and at night.
2: Wow. That's a much nicer person than
1: they
2: I am.
1: They fry an egg on the dog food.
2: I'll give them a bite of my pizza, but...
1: So weird. Pets may be eating better than their owners. 45% rated their dog's food as higher quality than their own meals, and 49% said they pay more attention to their dog's diet and health than they do their own. Yeah. I think that's true for a lot of owners.
2: A lot of people like to ignore their health.
1: And finally, Chris Nolan's The Odyssey has surpassed Deadpool and Wolverine to become the highest-grossing R-rated movie ever, earning... Hmm. 1.35 billion worldwide. Have you seen The Odyssey?
2: I have not.
1: I have not. Are you going to go see it?
2: I don't know.
1: The film opened in July with a $123 million debut. That's a lot of money, over $100 million in the first weekend.
2: But how much did it cost to make?
1: $516 million domestically, $835 million internationally. IMAX screenings alone generated $354 million, making it IMAX's highest grossing release ever. Okay, so it's setting records everywhere. It does not say, does not say how much the movie costs. Ryan Reynolds congratulated the filmmakers on X, graciously acknowledging the milestone. The nearly three-hour epic stars Matt Damon. See, right there, they lost me. I can't sit there for 3 hours and watch a movie? What?
2: Can you watch a three-hour football game?
1: Yes.
2: Okay, there you go.
1: Mm-hmm. Starts Matt Damon alongside Tom Holland, Anne Hathaway, Zendaya, Robert Pattinson... And Charlize Theron.
2: Okay, so here's my question. If you could watch a movie the way people watch football, lots of beers, making jokes.
1: Well, I mean, you can buy beer now at the movie theater. I do that.
2: It's not the same vibe, though. If you could make the vibe the same as watching football.
1: I don't think it's going to work. I don't think that works.
2: You have no attention span.
1: Right. That is absolutely correct. And that does it for us, folks. Remember, if you missed anything on the show, just search Pete McMurray Show wherever you find your favorite podcast. And please subscribe. You guys have a great day, and we'll see you next time. Bye-bye.
2: Bye.
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14: From ABC News, I'm Chuck Sievertson. At least 750 people are dead in the flood disaster in Nepal and Tibet on the border with China, with over 3,000 others missing, including some Americans, say official updates. ABC's Britt Clenett in Bedur, Nepal.
15: Among the missing Americans is a group of pilgrims on a spiritual journey to Mount Kailash.
16: We do pray for them and all those that are being affected by this, and that's why we're here.
15: In Kathmandu, we meet Kailash pilgrims from Arkansas, Cynthia Pitchford and Haley Kuntz, who landed the day the flood hit, but they're determined to set off on the pilgrimage.
17: This has been in the works for about 5 years.
18: Did you ever think about maybe postponing it?
17: No.
15: They'll take a different route, but in a few weeks we'll end up at the flood-hit border crossing.
14: From Vatican City in Latin, Pope Leo today offering a prayer to the victims and families affected by the Nepal and Tibet floods. National Park Service says flash flooding forced air evacuations of more than 4 dozen people from the Grand Canyon. More details in the new deal between the U.S. and Venezuela over developing the latter's oil reserves. It's said to include a 100-year lease, says ABC's Stephen Portnoy.
19: The president says the deal will substantially lower gas prices, but experts throw cold water on the idea that it'll have an impact anytime soon. Venezuelan crude is especially hard to refine, and the country's refining capacity has fallen off dramatically after decades of neglect. It could take years to improve it.
14: This morning, Delcy Rodriguez, interim president of Venezuela, saying while the U.S. will contribute capital and technology, Venezuela retains ownership and sovereignty over its resources. Deaths from a Russian air attack on an ammo warehouse west of Kyiv risen to 38, four people still missing, says President Zelensky. Massive manhunt in Austria and across Europe after a broad daylight smash and grab at a Vienna museum. Two men allegedly running off with a 200-carat diamond and a platinum necklace with 600 diamonds. 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
14: Conservationists are outraged by reports of a private developer looking to build a road for direct access to Yosemite National Park, says ABC's Olivia Rubin.
24: The Interior Department saying in a statement that no final decision has been made and vowing any deal would be subject to all applicable federal laws, regulations, and departmental policies. But one leading nonprofit group saying this would be an attack on all Americans who own that national park.
14: ABC's Olivia Rubin. Reports on August hiring and the number of available jobs come out this week. Stress City, Denise Rivera's engagement ring slipped off her finger and dropped to the bottom of the Hudson River at dinner at a Shoreline restaurant in Newburgh, New York.
25: I'm jumping up. My sister's like, I'm screaming, and she doesn't know what's going on. And she was like, what? I was like, my ring.
14: Lucky break at the restaurant were members of the Hudson Valley Commercial Diving School. After dives failed to find the ring, members, including Christian Daugherty, used a bucket to scoop up mud from the river floor.
26: Luckily, it was only the second bucket, and we swirled it around, and it was just mud and garbage and trash, and when I started dumping the bucket out, I saw the ring right there.
25: I couldn't believe it when he showed me the ring, and I immediately put it on. I didn't care. It wasn't clean. I just put it right back on.
14: Rivera's invited all the divers to be guests at her upcoming wedding. She had a lucky break. Chuck Sievertson, ABC News.
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29: So you're on Amazon, you're checking out, and then you see this option. Do you want it today? Okay. Do you want it the next day? Do you want it within 3 hours?
0: Of course.
29: Or do you want it by drone?
0: Drone?
29: Yes.
0: I want it by drone.
29: So do I. Lindsay Austin in Richmond, Texas. She got the alert after she placed the order and said, it's arriving by drone. Are you excited? Well, it didn't really say excited. It just said, your order's arriving by drone. So she goes outside because she's so excited to see it. And then you have to imagine, so the drone is just going, hovering over her house, goes past the front door, goes over the house, and then is hovering and drops the package right in her pool.
0: Ooh. Hope it wasn't piano.
29: Now, Amazon says that these things have, I'm going to read it verbatim, industry-leading detect and avoidance systems that independently monitor the airspace.
0: Okay. What about the ground where the pool was?
29: Yes. They call it Prime Air. They're calling it Prime Swim. Yes. I'm going to tell you exactly what happened to Lindsay's package.
0: Yeah, I'm
29: and
0: curious.
29: More about it in just a minute. 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All right. So Lindsay said, and I quote, I don't think I'll be wanting any more drone deliveries.
0: You think if you have to go get the pool skimmer to get your package out, you wouldn't want any more either.
29: Now, Amazon is now expanding, though, Prime Air. I am so excited about this. I can't wait to try it. It's expanding to 500 cities and towns by the end of this year. Tens of millions of customers. I mean, there it is.
0: Just put a pool cover on. Anytime you order something, you should be fine.
29: Well, we are showing the video right now. So what do you see, Andrew?
0: Is this the video? The actual video of
29: yes.
0: the package being dropped in
29: exactly.
0: the pool?
29: That's there, right.
0: Where's the kaplunk? That's a huge drone.
29: Yes.
0: Oh, my. And it's in the spa. Good aim. The spa is much smaller than the pool. It nailed it perfectly.
29: The delivery went swimmingly.
0: It did. Absolutely.
29: Oh. And on that happy note, welcome, ladies and gentlemen. It's called the Kim Komando Show because, after all, it's the nation's best, biggest, largest, award-winning show about all things digital. And I just happen to be America's beloved digital goddess, Kim Komando, here with you once again. And joining us is Andrew Babinski. Hello there, Andrew.
0: What up, Kim?
29: So we're going to start with a little flock update.
0: Yeah. Did you hear about the city of Tempe?
29: They
0: is
29: stopped.
0: That on your update?
29: No.
0: They
29: no
0: turned them off.
29: That's it. They got rid of them.
0: Got rid of the cameras. And I think it was 2 weeks ago. I said to you, within the next year, we will see cities starting to turn these cameras off. And it took 2 weeks for Tempe, right here in the state of Arizona, to turn them off.
29: And they're not the only ones.
0: No.
29: All throughout the country. Well, Flock Safety, they have some new products coming out. And now they have drones, speaking of. And these drones launch themselves. No officer at the control. They go 60 miles an hour to chase a fleeing car, reading plates before a patrol car even gets out of the lot.
0: But it doesn't matter if officers that work for that department are starting those drones up to chase their ex-girlfriends around town, because that's what's going to get most of these things shut down.
29: There was one cop, ex-cop in Kentucky, I should say, that he searched his girlfriend's plates 2,000 times.
0: That is a guy with some anxiety.
29: Okay. That's not police work. That's a hobby.
0: Really? Okay. He's a stalker. Right.
29: So what do you think about people taking down the Flock cameras?
0: It's inevitable. It's something that we weren't used to. That got abused immediately. Let's say we went years before police departments were using them incorrectly.
29: And it was a onesie-twosie.
0: Right. Not a every single daisy.
29: It does.
0: People are terrified of them. They think they're being tracked. They think they're being followed. They like their privacy. Even though you have no privacy in public, they still like the illusion of privacy. Like it was funny. I was in a Safeway parking lot probably on Wednesday. And I just said to myself, how many people know I'm here right now? And it's got to be over 25, 30 businesses, agencies. I'm pinging everything.
29: More.
0: I'm on every camera.
29: Your phone's tracking you.
0: Right. There is no privacy. But this one, it's so loud. It's so bold that it's scaring people. And, you know, when it gets to the point where people are starting YouTube channels on how to destroy these cameras, that's pretty bad.
29: And that's what's interesting to me, because the HOA at my house in Santa Barbara, there's a Flock camera at the bottom of the street. Okay. And by the way, there's only one way in, one way out of the entire neighborhood.
0: Okay.
29: Okay. And so about 2 weeks ago, somebody took the camera down, somebody in a hoodie at 5:30 in the afternoon.
0: So they didn't care.
29: They didn't care. Okay. So then the HOA puts the camera back up.
0: They did.
29: Yeah. Okay. And then 2 days later, guess what happened?
0: Someone took it down.
29: Someone took it down.
0: Someone in the same hoodie, probably.
29: Exactly. Hey, and guess what took place the other day? The World Humanoid Robot Games in Beijing.
0: Humans versus robots, or robots being versus robots controlled by humans?
29: No, this is the first time that they had the games where the robots were actually being robots.
0: Okay.
29: So we didn't have like humans behind. And so, like, for example, there was one that beat Usain Bolt.
0: Oh, Usain Bolt?
29: Usain Bolt.
0: Fastest man on the planet Earth?
29: Yes. Bolt's record is 9.58. The Lightning ran 9.4700 meters.
0: Wow.
29: And the Tigon Ultra, another one, 9.39 seconds.
0: Is this the same games where the robot went straight into the wall and just blew up into pieces?
29: Yeah, that's the problem.
0: Yeah.
29: Because...
0: way to go, dummy.
29: if you're watching us on YouTube, you actually seen the video. For everybody else, just imagine this thing running at full speed and then crashing into a wall. And see, and that's the problem that they're not talking about. You don't hear anybody else mentioning this, is that they programmed these robots to run super fast, but they forgot to teach them how to stop. They forgot to teach them how to stop.
0: Totally?
29: Yes.
0: Okay.
29: Yes.
0: That's an important part of going, is stopping.
29: Exactly. Cheerleader, that were the robots, they started cheerleading, and then they didn't know how to stop.
0: Go team, go team, go team, go.
1: Go team, go.
29: There was one that kept flipping over boxes.
0: Yeah.
29: Couldn't stop.
0: Stopping is important.
29: So somebody forgot to program them to stop.
0: But they taught it how to flip over a box. That's pretty impressive.
29: Yeah, but then it kept flipping over a box, over a box, over a box.
0: Oh, you focus on the negative if you want.
29: Yeah, so Usain Bolt.
0: Yeah.
29: Should be Usain Volt.
0: Oh, why?
29: Get it?
0: No, I get it. I just want you to have to explain your jokes.
29: This is some serious news. The big Meta settlement.
0: Mm-hmm.
29: Everybody's talking about, it's going to really change everything. It's going to really make Meta change and get better and do things the right way.
0: Well, I saw the restrictions that were placed on Meta.
29: Whatever.
0: you are surly.
29: I am
0: You're
29: not.
0: Surly this morning.
29: $18 million fine.
0: Billion.
29: Billion. But still, it could be millions to them. On a $1 trillion company? Really?
0: But they are putting in on teen accounts. Anything under the age of 18, restrictions.
29: Okay.
0: There's going to be timeouts that are mandated. There's going to be off times and dark times.
29: Oh, yeah, that's going to work.
0: But here's what I don't understand is that with the settlements, the states that were suing them, like the state of Arizona is getting like something like $238 million or something like that. Yeah. Why is it going to the state? Why isn't it going to the customers of Meta that were the ones that were addicted by this product?
29: Or maybe had some issues, some problems.
0: Right.
29: Even coming up, we have a mom whose daughter committed suicide.
0: Exactly.
29: Because of the controls. You know, Facebook was programmed to keep you addicted.
0: Right. It's the cigarettes of the internet.
29: But it wasn't the big tobacco settlement.
0: No.
29: I mean, the big tobacco settlement was, what, $900 billion, some crazy number. And then they had to keep paying and paying. I mean, and the kicker on all this, which I don't understand, is that maybe because the fine was so low, is that when all this came out with Meta, and they settled right before Mark Zuckerberg actually took the stand,
0: of course, they didn't want him to face the questions.
29: Is the stock went up.
0: Well, because it was only $18 billion.
29: Exactly.
0: But why is the states getting the money and not the victims? That's what I don't understand.
29: I don't understand that either.
0: And I searched for answers and I couldn't find it.
29: Hey, still ahead this hour, somebody was tracking you through your web browser without using a single cookie. They're using something that you can't even hear. Oh, I'm going to tell you about how I had a firsthand experience with the Tesla robot and what's going on. Oh, he's so cute. Oh, I want one so bad. Also going to have our AI tip. We're going to tell you how you are leaking money out of your account. You don't even know it. And I have to tell you also about Carbonite, a proud sponsor of the show. Your computer won't turn on. 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
2: 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Bill Gates says a lot of things. 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Climate change was going to be the world's top priority until he decided it wasn't. In 2004 at Davos, he promised SPAN would be solved within 2 years. Yeah, right. 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He's arguing against his own wallet, and that counts, and so does a track record. It's a good thing that no one cares about Bill Gates. 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
6: This is Kathy Michael, McLean County Clerk, reminding you the November 3rd election is just around the corner. And whether you vote by mail, early vote, or at your polling place on Election Day, you can have confidence that your vote will count here in McLean County. We face disturbing times with so much disinformation about election interference. Don't let bad actors scare you from voting. If you don't vote, they win. There has never been one case of voter fraud or voter suppression in McLean County, and we plan to keep it that way. You can have your ballot mailed to you and vote from the privacy of your home. But how do you know we received your ballot? That's a good question. You can actually track your ballot and know that it arrived at our office. All ballots are processed by Republican and Democratic election judges. If you don't want to vote by mail, you can early vote. Early voting begins September 24th. Just Google McLean County Clerk and click on the elections link. This is Kathy Michael, McLean County Clerk.
29: I don't really shop at these places.
0: Okay. I'm so glad that we've prefaced this with this. Kim Komando would not come near your stuff, whoever we're about to talk about.
29: AliExpress.
0: Okay.
29: I think it's like an Alibaba.
0: Sure.
29: And that if you shopped there, instead of them just dropping a cookie and then, you know, figuring out where you've been and where you're going, mm-hmm. is that they actually turned on in your browser something called web audio so that they could listen to your keystrokes and listen to else what's going on in your world so that this way they can further identify you.
0: Of course. And I gave them permission to do that.
29: Yes, of course you
0: by
29: did.
0: By clicking on something 3.5 years ago.
29: Of course I accept that.
0: Yeah.
29: And then meanwhile, Apple Maps... They're not making enough money at Apple.
0: No?
29: Mm-mm.
0: Poor guys.
29: So now when you start using Apple Maps and like you want to search for like you, like a barber. Oh, wait, you have no hair. In case you want to search for something else,
0: right.
29: That the first result that comes up is going to say sponsored.
0: The first result? Really?
29: Yes.
0: So when I search up employment lawyer because of harassment and abuse that I had take on my job, that first one's going to be a paid ad? That's crazy.
29: What do you mean by that?
0: You just attacked my physical appearance.
29: I did not. I said you have a beautiful bald head.
0: Oh, then I misheard. I apologize.
29: Hey, your body has been making less collagen since your 20s. 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
29: So we just talked about it. Meta settling for $18 billion after getting caught designing Facebook and Instagram so that it would totally addict our kids on purpose. Now, joining us is Lori Schott. She knows exactly why this matters. She lost her daughter, Annalie, to suicide in 2020 after social media just consumed her life. And as a mom, she spent every year since just fighting to get this change. Lori, thank you so much for joining us today.
7: Thank you for having me.
29: So take us back. When did you first realize that this was not normal teenage stuff that your daughter was doing on social media?
7: When she was going through her teen years, the phone was always a point of contention within our family. We always said kids are addicted to their phone back then, not knowing the true meaning of addiction and how these platforms were designed. And we had no idea when Anna died by suicide that she was struggling with the internal demons that she had inside of her that were being pushed to her. Like, with the design of these platforms, there were beauty filters and other appearance altering features that just fueled unhealthy comparisons in young girls, and it damaged her self-esteem. And it was engagement driven recommendations and constant notifications that kept pulling her into a really deep, dark world. And with this content that was being pushed at her, it was even told for her not to tell her parents or discuss it, and that suicide would ease the pain, is how they put it.
29: That's horrible.
0: How was that message, that suicide would ease the pain, delivered to her? Was it another creator's video? Was it DMs?
7: Yes, it was another creator's video. And with our daughter, we're one of the families that our daughter journaled about her mental health experiences. She journaled about the social media comparison of young girls, the exact same things that we're finding out in a court of law right now that Meta designed these platforms for. They knew that they were harming young girls' self-esteem and their internal emotional state, and they did it anyway. They didn't stop.
29: Because it was all designed, it's all designed for engagement. They're not going to share things about soccer or football because they know that she's not interested in that. They're going to feed on it so that to keep giving her those beauty filters, which I can tell you, we're all there.
0: But for other households out there, what did on a daily basis a social media addiction look like?
7: It says for children to be able to disengage from the phone, having their phone in their hand, being in that world of fear of missing out is huge for teenage girls. So at the same time where they're saying it's social, it is anything but social. It drives our children into a world of loneliness. And we were those parents. We tried to make her have her phone on the counter at night. We checked her screens. We checked her platforms. But after she died, we found out that we refused to let her have TikTok. She had a TikTok account. And with Instagram, the account I was looking at was not her real Instagram account. She had set up 5 Instagram accounts.
29: Wow. Now, under this settlement, kids have to get cut off from Instagram between midnight and 6 a.m. They're capped at 2 hours a day. Do you think that would have made a difference in your daughter's life?
7: Absolutely. We were fighting her getting access to even burner phones or any other laptop computer that would give her access to social media at all hours of the night. And these are tools that parents, we need to be able to have access to, but it's also the responsibility of companies like Meta to design these platforms so they're not addictive, so kids are not so torn in between not being online, so kids know how to take a break. The thing that I think we really have to think about is parenting in this day and age. We actually know how these platforms are designed. We know how the emotional relationship these children have within this world of devices and self-comparison, and that we as parents have to break that hold. I will never say parents don't have responsibility. Absolutely, we had responsibility, but we had no idea what we were parenting against. And I'm thankful for all the parents that have, during all this pain, have stepped forward to tell the stories of their children so we make the world a safer place in acknowledging and education and outreach.
29: Yeah, and you make a really valid point is that we didn't really know. We didn't know that what they were really doing behind the scenes and how insidious it all is.
7: Yeah, and that's the thing. When you sit in a courtroom and you see emails, as I did in Los Angeles at the trial against Meta and Google, that Mark Zuckerberg and Mr. Mosterio were actually talking about the emotional damage to young girls, and that researchers told them that these products were harming children, and they did nothing because of the engagement and because of their bottom line. They want things to remain sticky, because if these platforms are sticky to our kids, that means they're engaged longer. That means they have the chance to sell our information to advertisers, and that's their bottom line. They make 98% of their money after selling access to our children. I'm thankful that when we found Honest Journals that talked about this emotional rabbit hole it pulled her into and pushed her into depression and anxiety. After she died, I was able to gain access into my daughter's social media world. And like I said, I never knew that she had TikTok, and finding out that she saw a live suicide on TikTok,
29: oh my gosh,
7: spiraled her. And also finding out how it was a constant feed of Meta knew that when your little girls were feeling sad or depressed or lonely, that was a great time to offer our children to advertisers to sell them beauty products and give them this false sense of beautification. And that was the latest whistleblower came forward with how they structured that. So our children in their darkest hour became an economic opportunity for Meta to sell our children's mental health state to advertisers. And to me, it's wrong, and they're going to pay.
29: You know, they're still going to do it. $18 billion is nothing to Meta's bottom line, considering all the money that they're making off of it. Do you have any final words that you want to share with parents who may be listening right now?
7: But you need to keep the lines of communication open with your children so they understand if maybe they're feeling lonely or feeling the reactions because they are on these platforms, and why parents are pushing back against our children even having access to these platforms. But this outcome of this trial and the settlement is a step forward on our path for accountability. Sure. The dollar amount is small, but we are able to fight with the internal documents that we never would have had access to unless these really brave attorney generals wouldn't have stepped forward and carried this case on into court.
29: Which is really a really important point. And thank you for bringing that up, Lori, because now we have almost a precedent. So this is just one lawsuit. There's going to be so many more to come.
0: They know that the price that they pay is going to be worth it because their stock price went up.
29: Lori, we're so sorry to hear about your daughter, and our thoughts and prayers are with you. And keep up the fight. You're doing a fabulous job. Hey, I got to warn you about this. Thieves are putting skimmers on grocery store card readers, and they're cloning EBT cards. That's right. And the benefits are gone the same day that they're deposited. I'm talking about rent money for food wiped before lunch. Now, here's the tell. A card slot that wiggles or sits in front of the machine or just feels loose when you push. Okay, real readers, they do not move. If it wiggles, don't use it. 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
8: ABC News, I'm Chuck Severson. Total deaths in the flood disaster in Nepal and Tibet on the border with China are at least 750, with over 3,000 others missing, including some Americans, say the official updates. ABC's Lionel Moise.
9: Heavy fog and monsoon downpours are hampering rescue efforts, at times temporarily grounding rescue helicopters. Aerial video showing the widespread destruction. Homes and buildings now buried under mud. Families remain gathered at relief centers hoping to learn the fate of their loved ones.
8: At the Vatican, Pope Leo today offering a prayer in Latin to the flood victims and their families. The National Park Service says flash flooding forced air evacuations of more than 4 dozen people from the Grand Canyon. President Trump says a new deal with Venezuela over developing its oil reserves will lower gasoline prices. This morning, Delcy Rodriguez, interim president of Venezuela, said her nation retains ownership and sovereignty over its resources. This is ABC News.
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11: This is Kathy Michael, McLean County Clerk, reminding you the November 3rd election is just around the corner. 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
6: here in McLean County. We face disturbing times with so much disinformation about election interference. 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But how do you know we received your ballot? That's a good question. You can actually track your ballot and know that it arrived at our office. All ballots are processed by Republican and Democratic election judges. 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Just Google McLean County Clerk and click on the elections link. This is Kathy Michael, McLean County Clerk.
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29: So I was walking around the Century City Mall outside Los Angeles proper, and I walked past the Tesla dealer, and standing in the window was an Optimus robot.
0: Ooh.
29: And I thought, you know what? I've never really been so up close and personal with one. So I went in, and it had a big sign that said, do not touch, which of course...
0: You didn't listen to it. No. You just touched it, fondled it.
29: Well, I was surprised how light it was.
0: Okay.
29: And how nimble it was.
0: How tall is it?
29: It's about, well, it's taller than me.
0: Okay.
29: But that's not
0: so
29: the
0: name. 4 foot eight?
29: Yeah. Oh, that is not right.
0: It's just a joke.
29: I'm like 5'5".
0: Now, is this one of the robots where once you bring it into your household and it's going to do all the work?
29: Yes.
0: But it's actually a human just running it somewhere remotely?
29: Elon Musk says that's not true, but there was rumor that when the Tesla bot was serving drinks, that there was somebody on the side pouring all the drinks. But we're getting but pretty soon we're going to have 30,000 of them.
0: Okay,
29: but who's in competition now is Hyundai, the car company.
0: Well, they've been making robots since the 90s.
29: Well, they also did a deal. They bought Boston Dynamics, which are those dogs that are running all around.
0: Right,
29: and so think about this, and I haven't read this anywhere, but it makes perfect sense. And after seeing the Tesla bot and the Tesla dealer, it would make sense that someday we're going to go to a Hyundai dealership where we will buy a bot.
0: Oh, okay. Yeah, why not? Someone's got to sell them.
29: And then, you know, they have the service bays.
0: Mm-hmm.
29: They have the person who can talk to you about financing. I mean, everything's all right there.
0: It's all going to be robots?
29: Yes. So we'll have this little bot in the dealership, and we'll have like 0% APR and 0% chance it likes you.
0: Probably. Really, so are you going to get one and bring it in your house?
29: 1,000%. But I have trouble with the bot, like the Tau bot, and the one that's in San Francisco where it's just a bot and then there's a human in VR behind it doing all the work.
0: Yeah, that's what I'm saying. You're going to be surveilled in your own home 24/7.
29: So I have to wait until that doesn't happen.
0: Okay.
29: And also, the NeoBot, it took 5 minutes to put 3 dishes in the dishwasher.
0: Oh, that's at least it's productive.
29: You know, it's faster than Barry. All right, let's see. Joe in the Gulf Coast of Mississippi. Hi there, Joe.
14: Hi, Tim. How are you?
29: Great. Welcome. So you wrote me a note. You did something with AI and fitness. Tell us about it.
14: Yeah. I saw a question in your newsletter recently, and I was like, well, I don't have an AI girlfriend, but I do have an AI coach. And I said, let me respond to that and see if it catches any attention. And it did.
29: So tell us about the AI fitness coach.
14: So, you know, I had recently had a remote coach, and I loved my coach. But it gets a little bit expensive, and I wanted to get back into a coaching relationship, and I thought, well, maybe I can create an AI coach, and so I did, and I've been using the AI coach now for, I think 2 months.

0: WJBC and Beer Nuts present the Scott Miller Show hat. This is an embroidered baseball cap. On the front of it, the Beer Nuts logo and the Scott Miller Show logo. And on the back of the hat, my cartoon photo with the big mustache. This is not a contest prize. This hat is not for sale. The only way to get a Scott Miller hat is when I gift them randomly. Now, there is only one rule. You cannot ask for a hat. If you ask for one, you are restricted from receiving a hat. You are banned. You do not get a hat. WJBC, good morning. Who's this?
1: Good morning. This is your mom. I want a hat. I'm a down low.
0: Mom?
1: We won't tell anybody.
0: What is rule number one?
2: Don't ask for a hat.
0: No hat for her.
3: Me, it has been. I had a remote coach that was running me around $200 a month.
0: Whoa.
3: And I pay like $20 a month for Claude. The advantage that I've found is that you're right. I can't upload videos so he can check form, but I had already had another experience using Claude to evaluate a security camera image. And I said, you were able to watch security camera image, so let's go find out how you watch the video and determine
4: well,
3: that what he does,
4: you know,
3: is actually take the screenshot.
4: It's a good thing, I mean, that you were able to really figure this out. We actually used an AI tip like this in our AI newsletter.
5: Okay.
4: Where we walk you through and how to actually do your metrics. Head over to the official homepage, commando.com, and just type in AI fitness coach. And then all the prompts that Joe used and probably expanded on are right there free for
5: the
4: taking.
5: It's worth a shot. Try it out.
4: It is. All right, let's talk about Incogni. First of all, this happened in Bratvia, Illinois. 2:40 in the morning, a woman sees a flashlight and a shadow outside her window. Police say the man in her backyard was a registered sex offender. A military court convicted him in 2024. This is so horrible. He took a sailor's key card and let himself into her bedroom. And he never met this woman in Illinois. He saw her on social media. He researched her and then found her home address. Now, let's talk about research. 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A people search site will sell a report on you for about $2. 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
5: Ooh.
4: That's the fancy phrase for it.
5: That is fancy.
4: So name one subscription that you have right now, Andrew, that you're like, I don't even know what it does.
5: Ooh, that's a good question. I have ChatGPT and Claude, and sometimes I go, do I need both?
4: That's true.
5: I pay for both. And then I go, well, I do this with this and this with this, so of course I need both.
4: So what you want to do is have AI do the boring math for you. You say, you're a financial analyst, sort all my transactions. You're going to get maybe your credit card statements, your bank statements, and look at the categories. 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Show the monthly cost, the annual totals, then rank my five biggest leaks by annual dollars.
5: Okay. And then you get to decide whether or not you're going to continue or not.
4: Exactly. Because you want to find the leaks, plug the leaks, because it just makes sense. Get it?
5: No, I get it. Saving money, censor money. Yes, we all get it.
4: You didn't laugh.
5: Well, that's because it wasn't a punchline. It was just a sentence.
4: Oh, okay. There is that. And in the next hour, you know how you send a text message and it's super fast?
5: Yeah.
4: Mm. What if that text message took 3 days or a week? And that was something that you really wanted.
5: That's called the mail, not a text.
4: There is that.
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0: WJBC and Beer Nuts present the Scott Miller Show hat. This is an embroidered baseball cap. On the front of it, the Beer Nuts logo and the Scott Miller Show logo. And on the back of the hat, my cartoon photo with the big mustache. This is not a contest prize. This hat is not for sale. The only way to get a Scott Miller hat is when I gift them randomly. Now, there is only one rule. You cannot ask for a hat. If you ask for one, you are restricted from receiving a hat. You are banned. You do not get a hat. WJBC, good morning. Who's this?
1: Good morning. This is your mom. I want a hat. I'm a down low.
0: Mom?
1: We won't tell anybody.
0: What is rule number one?
2: Don't ask for a hat.
0: No hat for her.
3: Of their feet, and I'm like, this is going nowhere fast. And that's, I'm like, get her out, abort.
4: For my son's feed, it was all memes. It was literally meme after meme after meme after meme, because they can copy and paste those. They can add them through Giphy really quick. So they're just speed running memes for hours.
5: What a nightmare.
4: Oh, it was so bad.
5: So in order for me to get out of this chat, is I actually have to tell the guy who's in charge of the chat to take me out.
4: Or you can just block all the numbers.
5: Oh, I got to block Barry and I got to block some other people.
4: Yeah, you have blocked Barry first. We all know that.
5: Yes. Hey, listen, it's the first week of school. Your kid gets an email. Your assignment didn't upload. 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What is your exact job title?
4: Morning show co-host.
5: Is that it?
4: Yeah.
5: I'm chief executive officer.
4: Ooh, CEO.
5: I have a friend, Sarah. She's 12 years in marketing. She job hunts by typing in marketing director, and she's not really finding the jobs that she wanted. So I was talking to her. I said, you know, you want to make sure that you put AI specialist or some type of term that's going to be give you a higher paying job.
4: But is she an AI specialist?
5: She uses AI. I mean, are there truly AI specialists? There are now. They're saying new degrees, like instead of the chief executive officer, the chief AI analyst,
4: right,
5: or something like that. But if you are looking for a job, what you want to do is no longer just say marketing director or marketing coordinator. Post your resume into your favorite chatbot.
4: Mm-hmm.
5: And then just say, what are some job titles that are going to give me the biggest breadth of an opportunity with the highest salary? And I think you might be surprised at what you might find.
4: All right. Should I try it?
5: Yeah.
4: Do you want me to leave then? Is that what you're saying?
5: I didn't say that.
4: Oh,
5: I'm just trying to help you.
4: Oh, that's sweet. Thank you.
5: Help you excel in life.
4: Kim Commando, stop.
5: Hey, there were about 80 apps on your phone. You used 9. I'm going to tell you what the other 71 are doing right now. And the one word that stops it all.
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1: That's right. It's always a good time here at the Kim Komando Show. And just a quick reminder is that you can watch the show on YouTube by going to youtube.com/Kim Komando. And wherever you get your podcasts, I'm there, whether it's your favorite radio app or your podcast app, just search for Komando with a K, of course. And I know what you're saying. Kim, do you go Komando? Yeah. Glenn in Seattle, Washington. Let's start with you. Hi there, Glenn.
2: Hi, Kim. Yeah, Glenn here. Obviously, you just said that.
1: That's okay.
2: I don't know how much background you have or how you approach
1: this. All I see is YouTube videos for granddaughter. That's all I know.
2: Yeah. Okay. So, well, you know how you're laying there in the middle of the night, you start coming up with all kinds of strange ideas. So I have this granddaughter that we haven't seen that's about 12 years old. We haven't seen since she was like a year and a half old.
1: Oh.
2: And the same thing applies with my son, you know, because he kind of was going through a bad time at that point. And so we've been just cut off from all the social media and everybody from that side. And so we literally haven't been able to see her. People send us pictures now and then that they are able to glean off of their social media stuff. And anyway, the crazy idea I had in the middle of the night was maybe, you know, I create some YouTube videos for a bus conversion that I'm doing.
1: Okay.
2: And so, again, crazy idea, but I just wanted to create this video that's directed to her, right? Saying, hey, we're your grandparents and this is your dad or, you know, whatever, right? You know, in this video. And you know, title it something like maybe with just her first name and then the area where she grew up, right? And then hoping that someday that maybe one of her friends would see it. Hey, maybe this is you or something, you know?
1: Mm-hmm.
2: And the trouble is, what I would try to avoid, obviously, is any kind of a legal thing. And then I could imagine some of the comments you get back could be from anybody. Hey, I'm her, blah, blah, blah, you know?
1: Yeah, that's the problem.
2: Anyway, yeah, I don't know if that's even a thing. You know, or if that's even or maybe you just have some kind of ideas on something, because she's got to be kind of getting to the age where she'd be curious about, you know, I don't know if she even has a cell phone, but kids nowadays, if they don't have one, their friends do, you know. And
1: now, does she know that you exist? Does she know you exist?
2: I don't know.
1: Okay.
2: I don't even know.
1: Does she have any interaction with her dad?
2: No, none. Yeah.
1: Okay. All right. So, So your idea to create the video is so that she will be able to look at these videos and know who you are.
2: Yeah, or at least discover that we're out there.
1: Okay. Let me give you another idea. I don't think that's I don't think that's the best idea. Okay.
2: Being that I came up with it, I believe that.
1: No.
2: No, what do you have?
1: I get up at 4 o'clock in the morning sometimes with great ideas, and then I come to the office, and it's well known here in the studios. It's called Kim's Crazy 4 a.m. Thought. And you know, 10% of the time, it's halfway decent, but the rest of it was like, whoa.
2: And one of my coworkers, he said the same thing. He goes, usually by morning, I realize it's not a good idea.
1: Yeah, exactly.
2: Anyway, what do you have?
1: Every person who is in a similar situation to your granddaughter at some point is going to try to reach out and to figure out what the heck happened to their lives. Mm-hmm. Okay?
2: Sure, absolutely. Yeah.
1: And it may not happen when she's 12. Usually it happens when they're in high school. And 100% when she finds somebody and she's thinking about starting a family.
2: Mm-hmm.
1: That's when she's going to really think back and go, whoa, where did I come from? So the thought that I have is that you register a domain using your son's name. And if it's a common name, you'll have to think of it, something you can put on the end. But the whole idea is that you put something up here like here's your dad. Okay. Here's a little bit, you know, don't put up any videos. Here's a little bit about just text. Okay.
2: I see. Okay. Mm-hmm.
1: And you can put her name in it too. because the whole idea when she Google searches her dad's name or her name, this site will pop up.
2: Sure. This is interesting. Yeah. Mm-hmm.
1: And then, of course, there's a contact form, and this is where you're going to have to be careful of the crazies.
2: Yeah.
1: And the contact form, of course, is going to have recaptchas where you have to pick out the three fire hydrants and the three sidewalks, you know, whatever it may be. And,
2: oh, sure, yeah.
1: And where you will have to vet these. But I do know that this has worked for people. I've heard over the years that it has worked for people because I've given this same advice for quite a while. There are also Facebook groups that are for people in your situation that maybe she some point that she would go looking. But the whole idea is that you put it out there, but it's only out there for her to find it.
2: Yeah, and that's what I would want, you know, yeah.
1: And, you know, and that's, but you have to be very, very careful on who replies.
2: That was my biggest thing, you know. I thought this could be a firestorm, you know.
1: 100% it could. There's going to be people who are going to try to scam you left and right.
2: Right. So there's Facebook groups that deal with this sort of thing.
1: Yes. You know? Mm-hmm. Yeah. And if you just search for...
2: What do you call it? I mean, yeah, like what would I search for?
1: You know, finding dad, you know, finding my parents.
2: Oh, okay.
1: You know, whatever it may be.
2: Oh, okay,
1: there
2: sure.
1: are all kinds of Facebook groups.
2: Sense, yeah.
1: But she will at some point, she really will at some point try to figure out who she is and where she came from. And putting up a whole bunch of YouTube videos sounds like it might be okay, but probably not at this point. Now, if you want to make the videos so that they could be in a hidden directory at this website, or at least make the videos, put them on YouTube with a private link, that's a whole nother story. But just to put out videos saying, I'm your granddad and I love you and I want to be a part of your life and I want you to know where you came from, that's just a whole thing that I think we just don't want to go to. Glenn, thank you so much for your call. And if you need any more help, I'm here for you. Hey, somewhere in your business of five-figure problems hiding, your data knows you don't. 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Matt in Detroit, Michigan, glad to have you with us. Hi there, Matt.
3: Hello. Thank you for taking my call.
1: You betcha.
3: So my question involves, we have three kids, and we do kind of a combination of a lot of different things. We do homeschool, and then we do some part-time private schools, and then with one of our kids, we do some online things. And so I grew up, obviously, in a period where kids weren't required to have an email address. Well, now the schools all, at least some of them, want our kids to have private email addresses. And in the past, we just had our typical Gmail account, and everything went there, and we sorted through it, got assignments, got those things. Now we're getting to the point where, because they want some separate email addresses, we're just trying to figure out what makes the most sense.
1: Mm-hmm.
3: How to do it that makes the most sense. It's not exactly overwhelming, and at the same time, something that we can monitor to some degree, just because, you know, my kids aren't adults yet. And
1: you want to take a look. I get that. I understand.
3: Yeah.
1: I understand. What I would do is I would buy a family domain, whatever your family name is, .com. And then you could give each of the kids their own email address at that family domain. A domain costs maybe $10, $15 a year. And then you could run it through Zoho Mail. That's Zoho, Zoho Mail. It has a free tier for just a family. You know, I'm talking about like, you know, a handful of users. You could also tie it to Google Workspace for about $7 a month. But the whole idea is that you control the email. You control their email address. This is an email address they can have for the rest of their lives. And you get to be the administrator, so you see exactly what's going in and out of that email.
3: It's called Zoho Mail?
1: Yeah, that's Zoho Mail, Zoho Mail. And so, but you want to register the domain. So, and wherever you register the domain, they will provide you upsells for emails, too, when you're checking out. I like to be the admin of everything in my life, so that's why I directly went to this. Of course, there are ways you can pay for email, but I think if you're truly looking at a bunch of kids and they need email addresses and you want to see exactly what's going on, again, just register your family address and sign up for Zoho Mail because that's free, and then you're not paying GoDaddy or somebody else for mail for kids that are, that, you know, that may only get a few notes every other week or every week rather. But it is something that does make a lot of sense if you're in a similar situation. Matt, thank you so much for your call. Still to come, what to do with all the apps that you're not using on your phone? I've got the quick fix here on the Kim Komando Show. AI is changing the world, and there's no question it's making technology smarter. But it's also making it so much easier for companies to learn more about you through your online activity. 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
1: Okay, I want you to look at your phone right now. Well, if you're driving, don't look. 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They're checking your camera, your contacts, your location. 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Now, Team Android, even easier. 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And don't forget, you should sign up for my free newsletter and join a million folks at GetKim.com.
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12: From ABC News, I'm Mike Dabusky. The flooding threat in Nepal continues. Days after flash flooding devastated huge parts of the Himalayas, almost 800 people are now confirmed dead. More than 3,000 are missing. The U.S. State Department spokesperson Tommy Pigeot says dozens of Americans are among the missing.
13: We now have 85 Americans approximately that are unaccounted for. We've also now seen 9 Americans be safely evacuated. We are currently unaware of any U.S. citizen deaths at this time. The highest priority, getting accurate information from the region, a hard region to reach at the best of times, made even more so by the devastation and the remoteness that we see.
12: President Trump taking another jab at Canada this morning amid an escalating trade war with that country. In a post on social media, the president says the U.S. wants to make our own cars. Ontario Premier Doug Ford tells ABC News both the U.S. and Canada will suffer if the standoff continues.
14: We're allies. We're best friends. Our trading is so integrated. We need to get a deal that's beneficial for both countries. And you'll see both countries thrive and prosper and grow. That's what we want.
12: In addition to increasing tariffs on Canadian goods, President Trump has also ordered Lake Ontario be renamed Lake America. The president also touting a new agreement between the U.S. and Venezuela, which would see the U.S. take control of some Venezuelan oil reserves. ABC's Stephen Portnoy has more.
15: Delcy Rodriguez says her country will retain ownership and sovereignty, calling the benefits of the deal impossible to overlook. Now, it's said to involve a 100-year lease covering more than 65 billion barrels of Venezuela's proven reserves. That would be significantly more than America is known to have under its soil and seas.
12: But experts warn, given challenges in refining Venezuelan crude and uncertainty over whether the deal will continue under different Venezuelan leadership, it'll be a while before gas prices come down in the U.S. You're listening to ABC News.
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12: In Los Angeles, a jury set to deliberate criminal charges this week in the murder of Tupac Shakur, a mystery that shook the music industry 20 years ago. ABC's Ike Ajachi has more.
17: Dwayne Keefe D. Davis, a former gang leader, prosecutors say ordered the hit on Tupac, pleading not guilty, did not take the stand in his own defense. Prosecutors say the motive was payback. Davis was angry that his nephew had been jumped hours earlier by members of Suge Knight's Death Row Records, the label that signed Tupac. After the state called 2 dozen witnesses, the defense rested Thursday after calling just 3 to the stand.
12: Also getting back underway tomorrow, jury deliberations in the Lindsay Clancy trial in Massachusetts. She's the mother accused of murdering her 3 children in 2023. Her lawyers have argued she's not criminally liable because she was suffering from postpartum psychosis at the time. Liftoff at the Kennedy Space Center this morning, the rocket carrying NASA's newest space telescope.
18: Amazing, amazing gizmo. 3 9-engine rockets essentially bolted together, all lit at the same time, taking this massive telescope to a very distant point in space.
12: Bill Nye, the science guy there, speaking to ABC News about the launch. The telescope is meant to survey hundreds of millions of stars over the next 5 years and potentially give scientists new data on things like dark matter and supernovas. I'm Mike Dabusky, ABC News.
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1: You want to have a drink after the show? Hello and welcome into the show. Please follow the show on social media at Pete McMurray. And if you missed anything on the show, folks, we post everything. Just search Pete McMurray Show wherever you find your favorite podcasts. And please subscribe. Let's say hello to Lisa Katara. Sad week. Dolly Parton passed away this week at the age of 80.
25: I know. It's such a bummer.
1: I thought she was America's sweetheart. Turns out she's an American icon.
25: Oh my gosh, yes. I think most Americans would be like Mother Teresa, Dolly Parton. Like same level of amazingness.
1: Two primetime specials the day she died on ABC and CBS. On NBC, by the way, they were showing Password. I think that's a swing and a miss. Social media exploded, tributes everywhere. It's crazy.
25: But you know what's great is I feel like when I was growing up in the 80s, it's like you knew Dolly Parton was a thing, but she was kind of in that like lull in her career and she was kind of a joke. And then as I got older, more and more people were like, no, it's cool to love Dolly Parton. And like, look how rad she is. And look at all the things she's done for her community and kids across the country. So it's so nice to see that before she died, she had this like resurgence. Everyone loved her. She was getting credit for all the things she's accomplished.
1: God, she's done so much. It's interesting that you say that because she did cross generations with her music, with her business, in the movies, just about everything. Everyone genuinely liked her. She had this ability to just be so liked. She was always happy, always smiling. You ever see Dolly in a bad mood anywhere?
25: No.
1: No. She was much more than a singer. She did movies, television. She was a fierce businesswoman, Dollywood, other investments, and her charity work. Her Imagination Library has distributed hundreds of millions of books to children all over the world. And she contributed $1 million towards research that helped lead to Moderna's COVID vaccine.
25: Isn't that great?
1: That's Dolly in a nutshell.
25: And you know what's so interesting about Dolly is I watched an interview of hers years ago where someone asked if she was a feminist. And she basically said no, which I find ironic because if you look at what all the things you just listed, to me that's feminism. A woman who was married but decided not to have children. That's a choice, mm-hmm. right? She decided to have a business. She decided to wear her hair and do her fashion her way. It was all about making these bold choices as a woman. And to me, That's feminism. Feminism isn't hating men or thinking men are the worst. It's about empowering women and letting women live the life they want to live. And who didn't do that more than Dolly Parton?
0: She loved her husband, Carl Dean. They were married for about 60 years. He died last March. She went into the hospital 4 days before she passed, and we found out she had cancer.
25: Yeah.
0: That's how she passed, man. Would you compare her to Betty White? I was having this conversation with my wife, Sarah. Who do you compare Dolly to?
25: No one.
0: Because when Betty passed away at the age of 100, right? Was she 99, 100? Right around there.
25: It was close.
0: Oh, my gosh.
25: I think everyone loved Betty White, but I think Dolly accomplished more. I think Dolly gave more. And I think her humble roots gave her an approachability and a reminder for her entire life of how good she currently had it. And that was what drew people to her.
0: By the way, flags are being flown at half staff to honor Dolly Parton. That's kind of cool. I like that. On the flip side, my favorite story of the week.
25: Oh, no.
0: Jed York, the owner of the San Francisco 49ers, was arrested.
25: Oh, boy.
0: In Ohio, on alleged suspicion of engaging in prostitution. Court records show Jed York, the owner of the San Francisco 49ers, allegedly responded to an undercover ad placed by the Mahoning Valley Human Trafficking Task Force. They were expecting to catch some low-life losers, not the billionaire owner of the San Francisco 49ers. So this dude allegedly went to the Wheat Hill Mobile Home Park in East Palestine, Ohio, for a $160 hooker.
25: God bless.
0: He was arrested as soon as he showed up. By the way, are you ready for this? This happened at 9:35 on a Sunday morning.
25: Right, when everyone else is at church.
0: Uh-huh. And Wheat Hill, the trailer park, is upset. They issued a statement saying there is no prostitution going on in our trailer park. The task force made it up so they could catch some predators.
25: Upset. That does stink. You know, that is true. They don't deserve that.
0: Jed York, billionaire, busted. $160 he was going to spend on a hooker.
25: I mean, it just makes me think that maybe sex work should just be legal, because then the women could be protected. The men obviously want it. It's been going on for thousands of years. It's not like men are going to stop wanting to pay for anonymous sex. So can't we just make it benefit everyone?
0: A billionaire driving to a trailer park? That's what I took out of the story. I just didn't understand that part.
25: When you're a billionaire, you're probably sick of everyone looking at you like you're a piggy bank. And maybe you just want someone anonymous and you want to hang out with some normal people.
0: At a trailer park in East Palestine, Ohio. Coming up on today's show, Carol Kane. Not Carol Kane. She has that voice. You know her from Taxi, The Princess Bride, Always Sunny in Philadelphia, your favorite show.
25: The Unbreakable Kimmy Schmidt. She was amazing on that show.
0: Oh, that's right. Yeah. Wicked. She has a new movie out, and she'll join us on today's show. Carol Kane, always another one that's always happy. I'm excited to talk to her.
25: She has that aura that draws you to her for sure.
2: Hello. My name is Inigo Montoya.
25: I have a question for you.
2: You killed my father. Prepare to die.
0: Yeah.
25: It's like, if you hear the name of that movie and you don't say that quote, does like a part of you die?
2: Hello, my name is Inigo Montoya.
0: I love The Princess Bride. You know who's great in that movie besides
25: Mandy Patinkin? I understand we all love the movie, but why do we have to hear the best quotes from every movie? It's like every time I turn on the TV and someone talks about The Godfather or The Princess Bride or Scarface, I have to hear the same stupid quote by some dude trying to do an imitation, and it just makes me want to punch a hole in the wall.
0: I looked it up because I knew you were going to bring this up. I looked it up and found hard evidence. It's a form of bonding for men. Men often build friendships around shared activities and shared references, quoting Caddyshack, Step Brothers, Goodfellas, The Godfather.
2: Santino,
3: I'm going to talk about the family. You don't talk about the family.
25: You know what? I'm going to start coming in here and quoting Steel Magnolias every day and see how much you love it.
0: The quote itself becomes the joke, Lisa. You don't have to tell a whole funny story. Someone says, so I got that going for me, which is nice. And everyone knows it's from Caddyshack. The line from Caddyshack and everybody
25: laughs. I know, but
0: laughs.
25: It just seems so unoriginal to me. Like, it's not funny. We get it. We've heard it a million times.
0: Repetition for guys makes it funnier. This is the strange part. Normally, repeating a joke ruins it. Guys with movie quotes, they love to laugh. They love to hear it over and over and laugh.
25: I love to laugh, too.
0: Yeah.
25: I love to tell private jokes within my friends over and over, but quoting mass-produced and consumed media, I feel like it's lazy.
0: Why it can drive women crazy? You're not participating in the shared reference.
25: Listening, no, we get the reference. We just think it's idiotic.
0: Listening to guys recite the same quote over and over and over and over for the 400th time is not entertaining, according
25: to
0: women.
25: It's embarrassing. Like, it feels cringy. Hello. Part of me dies. It's like I want to die when I hear the Scarface voice.
2: You killed my father. Prepare to die.
0: Yeah. Do you connect with your doctor on my chart or something similar?
25: I sure do.
0: Do they respond right away?
25: Within 24 hours, usually.
0: Do you ever ask your doctors for their cell phone? Because I ask my doctors for cell phones right away. I'm like, hey.
25: No, because that's crossing a boundary.
0: Why? I love crossing any boundary.
25: You're a nightmare.
0: I probably have cell phones to half my doctors. The other ones are fringe friends, since they didn't give me their cell. A new study analyzing 3.6 million patient portal messages found that writing style, not medical content, explained nearly half of the response gap. So if you're sending your doctor a message and they're not responding, here's why. Messages opening with a doctor's name, such as Dr. Dean Smith, had about a 40% response rate compared to 25% for messages with no greeting.
25: Well, that's so funny. I always write a greeting. I guess I'm very formal.
0: Hmm.
25: But also, I feel like people probably misunderstand what the messages are for. You can't write in and describe a rash that they've never seen and then expect them to send a prescription.
0: Longer messages also perform better, with 101 to 200 word messages receiving a 45% response rate compared to 20%. You got to be detailed. So start with, hello, doctor, detailed, get
25: out. They only give you 100 words. How detailed can you be?
0: I list. I go, this, and this is what I need. I'm
25: right.
0: Very, very clear on
25: my
0: messages.
25: You got to be clear because they're so busy.
0: I mean, we're all busy, Lisa. Really? Come on.
25: I know, but they're getting paid. They have too many patients scheduled in a day. Then they have everyone
0: That's
25: writing them
0: fault.
25: At my chart because they don't want to schedule an appointment, but they need 20 things from them. Then they have people like you calling them on their cell phone,
0: this
25: trying to outwork the system.
0: We don't make appointments. Yes, I do try to outwork the system. All right. Quick break. More of the show on the way.
4: Oh, it's me, Dr. Rosen. I'm just here to check out Vanwick's file. Dr. Rosen, I'm here to get the records room. It's Dr. Rosen.
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0: Dolly Parton was one of those rare celebrities who seemed to belong to just about everybody. Country fans loved her, rock fans knew her songs, movie fans knew her from 9 to 5, this movie right here, and generations of kids received books because of her. Joining us to remember Dolly is Martha Ackman, the author of Ain't Nobody's Fool, The Life and Times of Dolly Parton. Martha, welcome back. We had no idea we'd have you back so quickly. This seemed like a shock to all of us. Was it a shock to you?
1: Oh, it's a very great loss, isn't it? Well, when Dolly started canceling things, and canceling things that she never canceled, the Las Vegas residency, and in particular, within the last week to 10 days, a Dollywood appearance, I thought things were not good, that it was more than just the kidney issues and dehydration that she talked about. So a great loss. I think it really, for me, hasn't sunk in yet, but also not entirely surprising.
0: So something we mentioned early on was Dolly always happy.
1: I think that was at her core, a positive outlook, optimism. She believed that. She wanted to project it. She wanted it to be contagious to other people. She was a human being. I'm thinking about her relationship with Porter Wagoner. Porter Wagoner had the number one country music television show in the late 60s and 70s and promised to stay for 5 years, ended up staying for seven. But on that show, Dolly's star began to rise, and they fought like cats and dogs. She had a temper when she needed one, and she used it. And, you know, that was a pretty messy situation. Porter then sued her for $3 million. It was this huge court case. I think furniture was thrown. Eventually, they settled for $1 million, and then years later, made up. The song, I Will Always Love You, some people don't realize, was written by Dolly to thank Porter for what he had done for her personally and in her career, and also as a way of saying, but I gotta go. So there was a temper there, and she used it rarely but wisely.
0: Martha, is it true that Dolly wrote Jolene and I Will Always Love You on the same day, or is that just legend?
1: She wrote them close together, certainly close together in her home in Antioch, Tennessee, a little suburb outside of Nashville. Dolly was very old school. When she wrote, she didn't know how to read or write music. Mm-hmm. When she wrote, she would record her songs on a cassette tape recorder, a little cassette tape recorder. So Jolene and I Will Always Love You are on the same tape. But Dolly later said, I'm not sure they were written at exactly the same time. But they were close together. And speaking of Dolly being old school, she also communicated by fax. Who has a fax machine anymore?
2: Wow, that is old school. But I guess it's more secure than having your emails hacked and read across the tabloids.
1: There is that. She certainly had experience with the tabloids.
0: Is it true that Elvis wanted to record I Will Always Love You, but he wanted the publishing rights, and Dolly said, I'm not going to do that?
1: That is quite a remarkable story. You're absolutely right. Dolly had a hit with I Will Always Love You when she recorded it. Interestingly, when she sang it to Porter for the first time, he burst into tears. He knew that she was leaving, and he sobbed and said, that's the greatest song you ever wrote. May I produce it? And so he produced the first version of that. She had a hit with it. And yes, then Colonel Tom Parker, Elvis's formidable manager, came to Dolly and said Elvis would like to record it. So this is soon after she left Porter. Her life is kind of in chaos. She's, you know, she doesn't have a whole lot of money. Porter is suing her. And she didn't have to think twice, because she knew that Elvis always wanted the publishing rights, anything that he recorded. She didn't think twice, and she told Colonel Parker, I'm sorry, but that is my most important copyright, and I have to hang on to it, so no. And one of the music historians I spoke with for the book said that was the most brilliant chess move in all of music history.
0: Yeah.
1: And it really set an example, particularly for women singer-songwriters. Mm-hmm. And I'm thinking of Taylor Swift and many, many others. Hold on to your intellectual property. What is yours, and don't give it up freely.
2: I just can't imagine, especially at the time, you know, women were kind of not, I mean, we're still not respected enough, but to have a woman, especially one who looked like Dolly and had the persona of I'm fun loving, I'm feminine, I'm overtly feminine. And to stand up to, you know, the greatest recording artist of the time, it must have been scary. How do you find that within you to say, I'm struggling right now, but I'm still going to say no to essentially like musical Jesus?
1: That's exactly right. I mean, she knew she had to stand her ground. That's one strong woman.
0: Think about how much money she made when Whitney recorded it and it came out. Oh, my God. Millions and millions.
1: She knew that the song was being considered to be recorded by Whitney. Her people were kind of handling the ins and outs of all of that. But she'd lost track of where the negotiations were. And she, Dolly, always listened to the radio. You'll be glad to know that. She was a big radio listener.
0: Love it.
1: And she was driving home from Nashville to her home in Brentwood. And she heard those opening chords of I Will Always Love You. And so what is that? And then Whitney hits that big crescendo. And she said she got so flustered, she had to pull over into a Walgreens parking lot and kind of calm herself down. Wow. She loved that version. She really did.
0: Everybody loved Dolly. The book is called Ain't Nobody's Fool, The Life and Times of Dolly Parton, Martha Ackman. Martha, thanks for your time. Thanks for coming back on the show.
1: My pleasure.
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4: ABC News, I'm Chuck Siebertson. Americans are among the over 3,000 missing in the Nepal and Tibet flood disaster. At least 750 people are dead, say government officials. U.S. help, including food, sanitation, shelter, water, has arrived in Nepal, says State Department spokesman Tommy Pigeot.
16: We have a disaster area response advisor actually on the ground right now in communication to see how best we can offer assistance.
4: Flash flooding forced air evacuations of more than four dozen people from the Grand Canyon, says the National Park Service. Experts say President Trump's claim that the new oil development deal between the U.S. and Venezuela will lower gasoline prices isn't likely. The country's oil is hard to refine, and its declining refining capacity will take years to upgrade, they say. Ontario Premier Doug Ford tells ABC News both the U.S. and Canada will suffer if the tariff war continues between the two countries.
20: We're the largest purchaser of vehicles in the entire world off the U.S.
4: This is ABC News.
21: Not everything that's passed down is appreciated by those who receive it. Like your dad's old prom suit.
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0: We love Carole Kane. That was from The Princess Bride. How about Taxi, Wicked, Always Sunny in Philadelphia? Her brand new movie is called If I Tell You. Let's welcome in the legend. It is Carole Kane. It is very exciting to have you on the show. How are you?
8: Well, I'm very fine, except, well, I was reading somebody's quote the other day and I forgot. But it consisted of the fact that if you last long enough, like you just stay alive long enough in show business, that you automatically turn into a legend or an idol or something. And it's not because you did any kind of different kind of work or anything. It's just that somehow, I guess there are secret prize points for just hanging in.
0: Right.
2: Anyone who does scenes with Danny DeVito and Titus Burgess and still somehow is the most charismatic person on the screen is a legend.
8: Oh, guess who you are. You're my favorite person I ever, ever talked to.
0: Lisa's a huge...
2: Yes, no, Lisa.
8: I mean, did you see the new Sunny in Philadelphia?
2: I've been saving it for a Friday night watch because that's when we're happiest in my house and we want to lean in, and we're rewatching the entire Golden Bachelor from last season because the chemistry, the absurdity, it's God, just so magical, so to see you back on the screen with Danny DeVito.
8: I've gotten to do that with him, and this is very different because this particular follow-up episode is a bit more of a slapstick situation, and the Golden Bachelor was kind of emotional, you know, so it's pretty different, but it's so much fun, you know, to work with Danny. Obviously you don't get better than that.
0: Carole, you worked with him on Taxi what, back in 1980?
8: Just shut your mouth.
0: We all watch Taxi except Lisa. She was born that year, so we won't bring that up.
8: I'm hanging up. No, I don't know. I mean, I know it's been over 40 years. I know that. But if you wanted to know the exact date, time, and season that I last worked with Danny on Taxi, you'd have to put me on hold and call Mary Lou.
0: Right, right. Oh, that's so funny.
8: She's the one with the memory.
0: Oh, yeah, she can remember anything. Mary Lou Henner. She remembers every single thing. Everything.
8: Everything.
0: It's crazy. Well, before we get to The Princess Bride.
9: Hello, my name is Inigo Montoya.
2: Oh,
0: I want to talk to you about If I Tell You. So, Michael, the main character in the movie, your new movie, is he 11 or 12?
8: Yeah.
0: Okay, so Michael's mom. Michael's mom comes home with a black eye and a busted lip. She's not saying anything. The father's not saying anything. The rest of the family is remaining quiet. And Michael spends, this kid that's 11 or 12 spends the entire movie trying to figure out the truth. So you see this movie in a child's eyes. Oh my gosh, it's so powerful.
8: Oh, that's interesting. I a very smart idea to have it be from the point of view of the child, because obviously everything that happened is so much more impactful for the child. And so much more impactful and also so much more mysterious.
2: Mm-hmm. Yes. I watched the film and it was interesting because it is through the child, but it also has, even though it takes place in like present day, it has such a feeling of your own childhood. Everything seems simpler. The relationships between the kids seem simpler.
8: But is that, I mean, I wonder if that's because, you know, it takes place in a small town where many things, I suppose, remain

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5: Yeah, very, very dark and murky. Yeah, it's true. Yeah, it's a very interesting story. But as you say, I think that it remains sort of frozen in a simpler time. Mm-hmm. I don't know, but yeah.
6: We are...
5: So I'm glad you said.
6: Our guest is Hollywood legend Carol Kane. I got to talk to you about The Princess Bride. I love that movie so much, and I got sucked into YouTube this week knowing that you were coming on the show. There was a scene, Carol, with you, Billy, Mandy, Carrie, and Andre the Giant, where Carrie was kind of sort of dead, and Billy was trying to bring him back to life. And
5: only mostly dead.
6: Oh, my God. How do you keep a straight face in that scene? How many times did you guys have to do it?
5: Well, I didn't have to do it as much as the rest of them because I came in later. As you know, my character comes running in accusatorily later. But I do know that the strong rumor has it that Mandy Patinkin actually cracked a rib because he was trying not to laugh at Billy during that scene. And that would not surprise me because, I mean, Billy is just like, once he goes, he's gone. He's just like, he's in his own world, and it's hilarious, you know. Personally, I had so much fun with him. And I also had... What was really nice was that he and I had some private rehearsal time in California before we left for England to do the movie. So that was nice.
6: Oh, nice. Mandy Patinkin's been on over the years, and he once told us Andre the Giant would drink a six-pack during a quick break. And then when you'd have a longer break, he would drink a case of beer. Do you remember that?
5: Oh, my God. Well, actually, no, I was not privy to Andre's drinking habits. But certainly, if anybody had room for that much, it would be Andre.
6: Oh, my gosh. Did you two stand next to each other at a certain point and just kind of measure up? How tall are you in real life compared to Andre, who's like 7 feet?
5: I don't know.
6: 400
5: I'm
6: pounds. 5'2". Yes. And Always Sunny in Philadelphia is Lisa's favorite show. She's like, it's 18 seasons. You can catch up.
5: I know. I feel really so tickled to be on it. And I know that I got killed, but I'm hoping that there'll be a way to work out some kind of a dream sequence or something.
7: Yeah, your ghost has got to come back at some point.
5: I hope so, because I had too much fun.
6: How about Danny DeVito and all those Jersey Mike's commercials? I feel like during the football season, it's every commercial break.
5: Oh, yeah. Oh, my God. he's so great. Yeah.
6: And can we go back to Taxi for a second? For a lot of our older listeners, this was a staple. They watch it every week. Your cast was unbelievable with Judd, and you brought up Mary Lou and Danny and you. You worked alongside Andy Kaufman. What was Andy like when the cameras weren't rolling?
5: Well, Andy was a very quiet, gentle, unpresuming person. When the cameras weren't rolling, he kept very much to himself, and he was always polite and quiet, and he was nothing
6: that is
5: like Vodka, really, I guess.
6: Well, that's so interesting because, you know, his persona that we see, of course, on film, but on talk shows, it's just this boisterous guy.
7: Yeah, it's called acting.
5: But that's it.
6: I know.
5: You mean like when he comes on about the wrestling and stuff?
6: Oh, yeah, I forgot about the wrestling, man. Jeez.
5: Well, that's all, you know, that's just a character that he created, you know.
6: Right.
5: So, you know, he's a performance artist. He creates all these characters, and yeah.

0: What was it like to be in this movie and play someone who's like the soft landing spot and not the comedic relief?
1: Nice, you know, I like I mean, it's nice to play some variety.
0: To play a normal person.
2: Right.
1: Well, not even so much normal, it's just a different tone, you know.
0: Yeah, very different,
1: different
0: tone.
1: Variety.
0: The scenes when you were working with the young child actor, it really felt like such a solid relationship. And I remember you guys being in the bed and I was just like, God, wouldn't it be so nice to have a grandma like that? Like, it just felt so
1: good. Oh, yeah. She was comforting, wasn't she?
0: Yeah.
1: I agree with you.
0: I want a grandma to hang out with.
2: Yeah, I mean.
1: Oh, I wish you had one.
0: I did, but it's been too long.
1: Yeah.
2: Carol,
1: yeah, I
2: love hearing your voice. I just love your voice. I mean, I'm going to go back to YouTube and watch some more Princess Bride. And of course, the movie is called If I Tell You. It's available now. Carol Kane. Carol, it was a pleasure. Should I say Hollywood? Hollywood legend, Carol
0: legend.
2: Kane. Thanks, Carol.
1: It was a pleasure for me, too. Okay, thank you.
3: Diego Montoya, you killed my father. Prepare to die.
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13: This is Kathy Michael, McLean County Clerk, reminding you the November 3rd election is just around the corner. 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All ballots are processed by Republican and Democratic election judges. 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Just Google McLean County Clerk and click on the elections link. This is Kathy Michael, McLean County Clerk.
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22: Schools have spent billions putting technology in classrooms, but is it helping kids learn or hurting them? Dr. Jared Cooney Horvath is a neuroscientist, an educator, and author of The Digital Delusion. And Dr. Jared Cooney Horvath joins us now. How are you, sir?
23: I'm doing good. How are you?
22: What is the biggest myth parents believe about technology in the classroom?
23: I gotta say, the biggest myth is kind of exactly what you just hit, that somehow tech is synonymous with better learning. When in truth, tech is synonymous with better engagement. I mean, by all means, kids love to be on tech, but that's where you see engagement is not the same thing as learning. Looking at a screen is not the same thing as learning from that screen.
22: And you're saying classroom technology can actually hurt learning. What's a real-world example of this?
23: I think probably the easiest example is if we think about reading, right? Human beings, one of the aspects of our memory that's really important is spatial location. Where in space do things occur becomes a huge aspect of what we learn. Books, hard copy printed books, have unchanging three-dimensional locations. Till a book burns into dust, the same words will be in the same spot, same position, good to go. That becomes part of what you learn. But when we read the same thing on a screen, say via a digital textbook or something like that, now the same words will start at the bottom of your screen, scroll through the middle, disappear out the top. A huge aspect of human memory just gets dumped. So this is one of those really simple things that when we move reading from paper to screen, everyone appears to perform worse and learn worse at the back end. And it's just because of the tool you're using.
24: Is there also something, too, about the idea of highlighting a piece of paper versus digitally highlighting something? Does that change the way that your brain absorbs the information?
23: Yeah, so a lot of people think that we are just kind of a brain hitching a ride in a body, right? Your gray matter sitting in a body. You are your body. You are as much your heart, your fingertips, your lungs, your knees as you are your brain. So this means how we move, how we interact our body with the world will also determine a lot our cognition and our learning. So exactly as you said, when we do something by hand, whether that's highlighting, taking notes by hand, writing a draft by hand, we will learn differently, think differently than when we do the exact same thing on a screen. And I should point out too, I feel bad, but highlighting as a technique, hit or miss with learning, unless you go back and review all the things you've highlighted many times and kind of transform them. Where's that easier to do but in a book when you can flip through, see what you're doing, write out, versus a screen where everything is just kind of, you know what folder it's in, but by the time you scroll to page 3, your brain's just kind of like, yeah, whatever, I've seen all this.
22: I laugh because I've done that electronically where you highlight, and there's no way you're going to go back and look at it. But kids nowadays, I have a senior in college, and all he's known is looking at a tablet since like seventh grade.
23: And this is one of those weird things where as our generation, and I'm going to lump you in with me, I'm a bit older. We had this wonderful world where we grew up without tech and then started to get tech usually around middle school. High school is when it really started to come in for millennials, late Gen Z or Gen X. And so we have this comparator. We can say, ooh, this doesn't feel as good as what it did back then. I know I'm not comprehending as well as I did back then. As you said, they don't even have a comparator. So as far as they know, they're doing just fine. And that's where we bring in the data and say, no, you guys, you're at lower levels than we've been since the 90s, and you just don't know any better. So hopefully we can start to introduce more to them so they have something to compare this to.
24: I'm so glad we're talking to you because I have a friend. She has two children, elementary and junior high school aged. And she is beating this drum that these kids have too much tech. And she's in this very rich school district. So she thought, we're moving to this place. There's lots of money. The kids love the best education. And she's finding syllabuses written with AI that have terrible errors. The kids are being asked to use Canva and other things that are very difficult for a 9-year-old. And they're spending more time on formatting than context and content. Is this a trap that wealthy communities and school districts fell into because you feel like if it costs more, it has to be better?
23: 100%. And that seems to be the pattern, unfortunately, with most of education, is when something new and shiny comes down the track, it's the rich schools jump on it first. And it's because what looks better on a brochure than a kid with VR goggles, you know, with an open mouth going, whoa. Right. So everyone's like, oh, this must be good. But the problem is the research was just never there. It was the shiny tool with no backing. So as the kind of rich schools go, now the public sector is going to kind of follow suit. And inevitably what happens is once the shine wears off and we realize, oh, there was no data for this tech. And in fact, it looks like things are going down. It's the rich schools that can easily pivot. They can get rid of it really quickly. Now the public schools, the poorer schools, are stuck with it for another 10, 15 years just because they don't have the infrastructure to move on. And so what you see is anytime a new tool is introduced to education, learning gaps tend to widen. So right now, the gaps between the highest echelon and the lowest echelon performing students are wider than they've been since 1992. Everything was collapsing till about 2010. Tech comes in, and now they're as wide as can be. Why? Same thing. Rich schools went in, poor schools followed. Now rich schools are tapping out, and poor schools are stuck with it.
0: Doesn't technology help teachers? Students are more accountable. You can put everything online so they're not missing anything, and they hand in their papers on a Google Doc.
23: All of that stuff is really good. We should be clear, when I'm talking tech, I'm talking any student-facing internet-connected device. So if a teacher is using their own system in the back to track things, fine. So if a tool is good for, say, administrative purposes, it makes my bureaucracy easier. If it's hurting learning, we cannot use that as a viable tool.
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2: From ABC News. I'm Mike Tabusky. The trade standoff between the Trump administration and Canada is escalating, with Ontario Premier Doug Ford now weighing in on an exchange of insults between him and the president in recent days.
3: It's unfortunate that he stoops down to that level, and unfortunately I did that day, but I just think that we need to focus on a free trade agreement that will create more jobs, more opportunities on both sides of the border.
2: This morning, President Trump posted that Canada has been ripping us off for years. The U.S. says it's hitting Canada with 50% tariffs on some $20 billion worth of Canadian goods. ABC's Martha Raddatz has how that's expected to affect Americans.
4: The latest tariff rollout in Trump's global trade war now expected to cost the typical American household nearly $1,100 per year. After an initial trade agreement fell through, Canada launching those retaliatory tariffs as high as 50% on American goods, including some steel and aluminum goods, furniture, and clothing.
2: Some 85 Americans are missing in Nepal after widespread flash flooding left a trail of destruction there last week. More than 3,000 people in total are missing, and almost 800 people are confirmed dead. U.S. State Department spokesperson Tommy Pigeau says U.S. assistance is now beginning to arrive in Nepal.
25: We have activated from the State Department $3.6 million in emergency humanitarian assistance. That includes up to 3 months of emergency food for up to 10,000 flood-affected households.
2: Meanwhile, the National Park Service is reporting that 62 people have been evacuated from Grand Canyon's Phantom Ranch, which was affected by significant flash flooding yesterday afternoon. No injuries have been reported. And a manhunt is underway in Switzerland after at least one person was killed and five others injured at an early morning shooting at a rave. 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
26: I'm not one to say I told you so, but I switched to Pure Talk over a year ago, and ever since, I've been telling people there's no better wireless company out there. Well, a few months ago, a massive survey was conducted. 123,000 people were asked to rate their wireless carrier in four categories: coverage, support, data, and overall value. 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And yes, I told you so.
2: 7 people were killed after a passenger ferry capsized near northern Cyprus today, according to the Turkish prime minister. Search and rescue operations are underway to help find more than 20 missing people, with authorities saying several Navy vessels are helping with those operations. It's unclear at this point what led to the incident. The FDA last week approved a first-of-its-kind treatment for advanced pancreatic cancer, which focuses on a key genetic switch driving tumor growth. ABC News medical correspondent Dr. Darian Sutton.
5: It's called RAS(ON)Q. It targets that key genetic driver that's found in over 90% of pancreatic cancers. And in studies, it doubled the median survival to just over 13 months compared to about 6.5 months on chemotherapy. A third of the patients in this study saw their tumors decrease in size or shrink. And some patients even went on to live years after their treatment.
2: A popular dog trainer in California is under new scrutiny after the death of a Bernese Mountain Dog named Duncan. Trainer Jeff Todd claimed that dog passed away from heat exhaustion recently, but owner Andrew Fedick says he's heard stories alleging dogs also died while in his care.
6: You know, Duncan overheats at the dog park. They're trying to take them to a facility that's more safe, secure, and cold. Duncan doesn't make it. They decide Duncan is dead. They don't take him to a veterinarian. They don't perform any life-saving measures. They just decide unilaterally that Duncan is dead.
2: LA Animal Services confirms they've launched an investigation. I'm Mike Dabusky, ABC News.
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10: Started off as this kind of magnetic destination for a lot of rock and roll. This was the hang. The room was small, but the experience was larger than large. It was giant.
22: Man, if you've ever wondered where rock stars really hung out after the concert ended, our next guests have the answer. Their new documentary, If These Walls Could Rock, tells the incredible story of the legendary Sunset Marquee Hotel in West Hollywood. Let's welcome in the co-directors and producers, Tyler Meesom and Craig Williams. Guys, I love this. I love the party hotels. The Sunset Marquee was Party Central.
11: Party Central.
27: Yeah, it's a little known place, but based upon the huge amount of musicians and rock stars that we got in our film, it is the place to go when you are a musician, when you are a rock star.
28: Even now.
11: It's mellowed out a little bit from its heyday of the 70s, 80s, even into the 90s. And we largely blame cell phone cameras for that. But, you know, that is not scientifically proven. So don't hold that against
22: me. Right.
11: Yeah. No, it's still a place where these guys all go and hang out and have reverence for it.
22: Tyler, tell the story how it all started. How did the Sunset Marquee become Rock Central?
27: Well, in 1963, the guy named George Rosenthal founded the hotel, and he wanted to, he was in cahoots with Hugh Hefner, and he helped Hugh build the Playboy Club just up the road. And he thought, well, if there's going to be a Playboy Club, there's going to be interesting people need to stay, and there's going to be, well, Playboy bunnies, and they're going to need a bed. So he founded the hotel in 1963, and that's kind of the birth of rock and roll in many ways as we know it, the Beatles and the Stones in that era. And very early, because of its proximity to the Sunset Strip, it became the place where musicians wanted to come and hang out. And then it really became the place in the 70s where a bit of debauchery and fun. And he really founded it under this ethos of let's make a place where artists can hang out. They can be themselves. We'll let them be themselves. And it just kind of pulled these musicians in.
22: You know, besides being a rock doc about this party hotel, the dynamic between George and his son, Mark. Mark's always looking for George's approval. George kind of sort of gives it to him at the end. But Craig, can you expand on that?
11: Yeah, I mean, look, this is a universal story, father-son story, very emotional. Dad was a playboy himself and, you know, wasn't necessarily the best father. And Mark kind of went off, carved his own path, went to law school, became kind of the buttoned up businessman type. And lo and behold, you know, by the early 80s, the hotel has kind of gone into disrepair. It's named after Mark, his son, and he kind of comes in and looks at it and says, I don't want this place to look like this. And so he comes in and does these revolutionary things like putting in a restaurant and putting in a bar and, you know, adding amenities that people would actually like to come. And as the as these rock stars kind of matured and evolved, the hotel evolved with it and evolved with the business, and it became more luxe as the business kind of became more luxe. And lo and behold, he, you know, got his father's approval and he became kind of the president of the company that owns the hotel.
12: And like none of it would have happened if the father and son just could speak about emotions or like give a few hugs when they were younger.
27: And that's the lesson you took from it.
12: Never could have occurred.
11: Yeah. I mean, doesn't that go back to Genghis Khan and Napoleon? Couldn't we say that about all great events?
12: I mean, and it's why rock and roll exists, right? People
22: it's
12: needed
22: so
12: a way to express
22: true.
12: Everything they're feeling without looking the person in the eye and saying, I'm feeling this about you. Instead, they say, listen to this song.
27: Yeah, I mean, Lisa, you kind of nailed it. You kind of nailed it. I mean, you know, there is something beautiful about the place and the fact that it is family owned, especially in Los Angeles. I mean, Los Angeles is a transient city. Yes, it is full of dreamers and visionaries, but they knock buildings down. It doesn't matter if they're famous. It doesn't matter if they have a history. They replace them. But the Sunset Marquee for 60 years has not only stood, but it is still has that feeling of, despite it being beautiful and it's not the same, you know, place where people throw TVs out the windows, it still has that feeling of community and connection and artistic integrity that it was founded on.
11: My poor kids will never be rock stars. I
12: give them too much. We love them too much.
11: Sorry, kids.
22: The documentary is called If These Walls Could Rock. Tyler Meesom and Craig Williams, co-directors and producer, are our guests. You guys can't see it, but in the studio, I have Springsteen on the cover of Time and Newsweek in October of 75. You have such a great story in the documentary about Springsteen hating Born to Run, one of his best albums ever. Craig, can you expand on that?
11: Yeah, I mean, you know, he was staying at the hotel when these album covers or these magazine covers came out. And there's a moment where he, you know, is looking at these things. He takes them back up to his room. He's sitting on the edge of his bed and he's wondering, is this really what I want out of my life? Is this really what I want to be? And ultimately comes the decision, thank God for all of us. Yes, this is who I want to be. And, you know, he goes out and becomes the Bruce Springsteen that we all know and love today. But there was this is a pivotal moment that happens in his career and his life that happened at the Sunset Marquee. Jeez. And he was so upset by these magazine covers that he ended up throwing all of them in the pool.
22: Billy Bob Thornton. Okay. Mm. He loves the Sunset Marquee. He lived a few blocks away in a 13,000 square foot house, but never stayed at his house. He paid and stayed at the hotel. Why?
27: I mean, we actually asked him, why do you live in a hotel? It couldn't be cheap. And he said, no, it's not cheap to live in a hotel for, 6 years? Yes. He said, but it's worth it. I don't regret every minute of it because there's a feeling, there's an ethos. And he calls himself the mayor of the Sunset Marquee. And he really was kind of the fixture there for a long, long time.
22: Well, it's about community. And guys like Billy Bob, I think, are looking for a community of people that are, you know, I don't want to use the term freak, but a little bit of a freak. And he mentions that in the documentary. But yeah, I think they're looking for community.
11: This is the place for misfits to fit in, you know, and this is where he found his people, and it allowed him to be and come alive. You know, everything that, again, we know and love about Billy Bob Thornton. This is where he was allowed to do that.
22: Tyler,
27: I mean, musicians start bands because they want to hang out with people, you know, and then they like to be in a place where there are other musicians. We all like to be around other artists and people of our ilk.
28: I just keep thinking, like, if this had been bought out by like a national hotel chain, it just would have died immediately, because you need the independence to be able to make decisions on the fly that are so hyper local to keeping the spirit of the place alive.
27: Mm-hmm. Yeah.
11: Yeah. That's... I suppose, you know, putting all the furniture back in Green Day's room isn't something on the books of the Marriott. You know,
28: they would have been like, they're out of here.
22: Green Day threw all their furniture. What floor were they on? Green Day.
27: The second floor. They were on the second floor. So it didn't go far. It probably didn't break anything.
22: But still,
27: anything,
22: they threw everything out the window.
27: Yeah.
11: Yeah.
22: In their hotel room.
27: Yeah.
11: Yeah, we're not talking about these potato chip TVs. You know, these were heavy.
22: Right, big consoles back in the 80s.
28: Needed to call two dudes over to move it, yeah.
22: And then they get suspended for a year. You guys can't come back for a year, right? And they came back.
27: But then the day after the year comes, they come back. They pull in every potted plant throughout the hotel, which, mind you, it's a big area. Lot of plants. They pull them all into their room. They dye the carpet green and they turn it into a jungle.
22: I mean,
27: that's Green Day.
22: I love it. I love it. You talk to Slash, Dave Grohl, Gene Simmons, Ringo, Roger Daltrey, Sheryl Crow, Springsteen even did it. He doesn't do stuff like that. Steve Van Zandt. They all said the same thing, that they loved it. And every time they went to L.A., they stayed there, and it's still standing today. Like the Riot House, the Hyatt House, that changed names years ago, didn't it?
27: Yeah, it bought up by a chain, Lisa, like you said. And it's not, Zeppelin doesn't drive motorcycles down the halls anymore.
11: And, you know, you listed all those names, Pete, but the one that we were sort of most freaked out about was Morrissey. Talk about a guy that never comes on camera and talks.
22: Yeah,
27: and on stage.
11: Or come on stage. We got him in his pajamas in bed telling stories that you'll never hear anywhere else.
22: Yeah, he was in bed. And Richard Marx in a robe that was kind of open. I felt a little uncomfortable watching him sitting at the edge of his bed.
27: He's still a handsome lad.
22: Guys, I loved it. It was so good. People need to see it. If These Walls Could Rock. Tyler Meesom, Craig Williams, thanks for your time, guys. We appreciate
27: it. You bet. We love it. It's on Apple and Amazon and on our website, ifthesewallscouldrock.com. It really is a fun movie. The world needs more fun movies. And if you love rock and roll, this is a film you need to see.
22: Well said. Thanks, guys.
11: Thank you, guys.
22: Any stories of rock and roll debauchery, I just love.
28: You do.
22: Man. By the way, that scene in Almost Famous where Russell was going to jump off the house and says, I'm a golden god, that was inspired by a true story, Robert Plant of Zeppelin during the stay at Riot House. So there was Riot House and Sunset Marquee in L.A., and Sunset Marquee is the only one left now.
28: That's kind of magical.
22: So many stories. Red Hot Chili Peppers in the hot tub. Chris Robinson of the Black Crowes on there talks about how he had his own table at the Sunset Marquee, and he walked in and De Niro was sitting at his table, and they're like, sorry, you got to get up. Chris is here. And De Niro's like, hey, you talking to me? You talking to me?
28: You went there.
22: I did. I did go there. The whiskey bar, they were talking about that bar, was opened by Randy Gerber, Cindy Crawford's husband. He was staying at the Sunset Marquee, and at the time he was looking to open a cool bar where people could hang in L.A. So they opened the whiskey at the Sunset Marquee, and guess what happened?
28: It got real famous?
22: No one showed up for like a month, and then all of a sudden, overnight, everyone showed up. So,
28: well, you don't want to be the first one there. That's not cool.
22: Have you ever been to a place where it was so packed that people spilled over into the streets? I've seen it. It's just ridiculous.
28: Didn't we just do that a month ago together?
22: Well, yes, we did. But that was at a baseball game. Yes, that is so true.
28: I walk past establishments that have a line. uh-huh. or where people are shoulder to shoulder. That's not my vibe.
0: Not me. I always try to get in. By the way, in the parking garage at the Sunset Marquee, they had a makeshift recording studio where musicians would record songs in the parking garage.
28: That's fun. You're on your way to the car. You change your mind. Go record a tune.
0: The documentary is called If These Walls Could Talk. 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
22: Every time you see something on your phone worth saving, like a recipe for you, a funny post, a quote for me, the instinct kicks in. We take a screenshot.
28: Okay.
22: How many screenshots do you take daily?
28: I mean, maybe two a week.
22: A week? What?
28: Yeah, dude.
22: I mean, I take screenshots all the time and then send that screenshot on various texts that I'm on, and then I delete it, most likely.
28: Sounds like a lot of work.
22: I'm at least doing 4 to 5 a day. So, yeah, over 30 a week, maybe. Wow. A new study published in Memory and Cognition suggests that taking a screenshot may work against your memory rather than for it.
28: Yeah, like when you go to the parking garage and you take a picture of the number where your car is, and so you don't have to think.
22: God, that's so true. I do that all the time. Across multiple separate experiments, researchers found that people consistently remembered less about images they screenshotted compared with images they simply looked at.
28: Aww.
22: So, are you parking in a parking garage and you're saying, okay, I'm on 3B. Do you say that out loud and start walking?
28: I guess sometimes I say it and start walking, but sometimes I'll just take a picture. Like if I'm having a crazy day and I barely got there on time and I'm in a rush to get into wherever I'm going, I'm going to take a picture and move on.
22: Man, if I go to my doctor's office, sometimes you're in a zone and you forget where you park because you walk like a zombie and your brain is on overdrive and you do forget.
28: Yeah, and so many of my doctors are located in the hospital complex. So I'm in this giant 10-story parking garage.
22: For most people, screenshots feel like a memory shortcut. Why strain to remember something when a phone will hold it forever, Lisa? You may think that works, but the research tells a different story. When people took a screenshot image of artwork, for example, their ability to later recognize those same images dropped in experiments around 60%.
28: Which reminds me.
22: Yeah. Uh-oh.
28: Don't go to the museum and take pictures of the famous art. Because let me tell you something, buddy. A, look at it with your eyes.
22: Yep.
28: B, there's 27 million pictures of that piece of art on everyone's phone. C, if you want a beautiful picture of it, there's a gift shop where a professional photographer and no other humans in the way had lighting and professional equipment, and they captured that piece of art in a way you'll never be able to capture it. So stop it.
22: I say the
28: look
22: same.
28: Look at the Mona Lisa and move on.
22: I say the same thing about concerts. If you want to take one picture, take one picture. Don't take 30 because you're just clogging your phone. You're never going to look at it. And the videos, come on. You take more than one video, I get it. You want to take one video, okay.
28: No.
22: But more than one.
28: You don't need one. Even one. You don't need even one. Because you know what? If you're the artist and you're on the stage and all you see is a zombie apocalypse of phones and no one's dancing or doing anything fun because they're all trying to capture it perfectly still, be in the moment.
22: Professors at Binghamton University recruited undergraduate students for the study. In most cases, participants used their own smartphones to view images of artwork. During the sessions, the college kids either screenshotted certain images or just viewed them. Afterward, they completed a filler task, so they wasted some time in between before being tested what they remembered. All right, go ahead, have some sandwiches, and then we'll have a test. Okay, each question presented one studied image alongside two visually similar alternatives requiring precise recall of details rather than a vague sense of the artwork, okay? Mm-hmm. So guess what?
0: screenshotters remembered less in this study. So that exposes the bigger problem. There's pretty strong evidence that smartphones are associated with shorter periods of sustained attention. We don't have an attention span anymore. Let's look at the stats. Are you ready? What is the average amount of time today people spend focused on one screen before switching their attention?
28: I'd say about 30 seconds.
0: 47 seconds. In 2004, we were at 2.5 minutes. By 2012, we were at 75 seconds. Today, 47 seconds. What's happened since 2004, Lisa?
28: The social media.
0: And smartphones?
28: Yeah.
0: Yeah, that means our average screen attention period has fallen roughly 69% in 22 years. Half of all measured periods of screen attention last about 40 seconds or less. So if you are an advertiser and you can't capture someone's attention in 20 seconds, boom, they are gone.
28: That's sad.
0: A recent study of kids ages 11 to 18 found they checked their smartphones an average of how many times during the school day?
28: Oh, my God. 150.
0: 64 times. Most schools, you can't use your smartphone, so they're sneaking it.
28: They think no one sees it when the phone's in their lap. They go to the bathroom. They do shenanigans. It's kids.
0: Kids spend about 2.2 hours of the school day on their phones, roughly one-third of the school day.
28: So if they're on the phone for 2 hours, how does that only count as checking it 65 times a day? It's 2 hours.
0: In a national study of more than 17,000 teenagers, those getting at least 3 hours of recreational screen time a day had 28% higher odds of reporting serious difficulties with attention span. So we have the stats to prove it. It's our friggin' smartphones nowadays. It's just not kids. It's everyone. Do you remember the days when you can watch an entire TV show or movie without getting up or checking your phone?
28: You could still do it now and put your phone in the other room.
0: Oh, no, I can't do that.
28: What's going to happen?
0: Someone could send me a text that I don't check for hours.
28: Put it on Do Not Disturb. Only allow calls from your son.
0: Oh, God, no. No.
28: The future's ruined.
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0: We're counting down to the series finale between the Cards and the Pirates here on this Sunday afternoon at Busch Stadium. It's a 1:15 first pitch. As always, the voice of the Cardinals, John Rooney, Rick Horton, Mike Claiborne, they'll bring it all to you today. We're hearing now from the Cards president of baseball operations on a couple of things that I think are very timely. Yesterday, of course, we saw Kyle Leahy make the start, and it was almost as if he was serving as an opener. Three innings in that game. And I think ultimately they wanted to really limit him even a little bit more as far as pitch count. And they've been very upfront as to why they are doing this and how that is playing out and ultimately what it will do for Kyle Leahy. And that is where we pick up with the Cards president of baseball operations on limiting Kyle Leahy and what that is doing.
10: Yeah, these things are never popular and they don't always feel good when you're doing them. I mean, you saw a little taste of this even. We've been moving towards this gradually. Obviously, his last outing in Philly, he went four, and there were four really good innings, and then we turned it over to the pen. And even the outings before that, you know, we were kind of erring on the side of get him out of there an inning too early rather than an inning too late. The goal here is just trying to make sure we're doing right by both him and us, that it's not something you take lightly because he actually really has hit his stride, and he feels great. This is not us doing this in response to him telling us, hey, you know, I don't have it anymore. He feels great, but we're just trying to be smart about just how much we want to spike his workload year over year. We still want to give him the opportunity to touch the mound, you know, as many times as he would in a full season and really have a chance to go wire to wire. But we don't want to do it by getting irresponsible with his workload since he was working out of the pen last year. And we'd like to get him into the off season with a really good base to then not have to feel like we're taking chances with how he comes into things next year. And, you know, obviously, like we always talk about, you know, you've asked me, I know a lot of people have asked me about pitcher workload, pitcher fatigue. There is some science that we apply to this. There's also a little bit of art and instinct. If there were a perfect science, a perfect formula, candidly, I'd love that because it would sort of, you know, take some of the sleeplessness out of it, but there isn't. So you try to use the science that we do have, use some feel and come together and make a good decision. And this is where we landed, understanding no one loves it, but we do think it's the right thing for both him and us.
0: One more from the Cardinals president of baseball operations, Chaim Bloom, talking about what we have talked about already on the show, and that is that J.J. Weatherholt has been placed on the injured list, the 10-day injured list today, with right wrist tendonitis, and he spoke about that subject as well.
10: As you know, I think he said this this morning that this is something he's been grinding through for a little while. And, you know, from our view, probably does help explain some of, you know, he's still found ways to be productive because he's such a well-rounded player, but obviously not to the degree that he was in the first half. And my guess is this has something to contribute to that and just got to a point where we really need to give him a blow and see if we can get through this. Now, we are hopeful. Obviously, we'll see how he progresses. We got to get some testing done. We are hopeful that this is something where it can be a relatively quick absence and he can finish strong. But obviously, we got to see how he progresses. It was just time to give him a little bit of a break.
0: That is the long and short of it as far as JJ's injury goes. We'll get more from him coming up in just a little bit on the program. Thanks to the Cardinals president of baseball operations, Chaim Bloom, who appeared on our flagship station, KMOX, this morning. Quick look at what else is going on around Major League Baseball, and certainly with regard to the National League Central Division. The Pirates obviously are here. It's the Rangers playing at Milwaukee coming up just about the same start time as the game here. And the Reds and the Cubs are getting together at Wrigley Field tonight. That will be a Sunday night game. So that one is at 6:20. With regards to the National League wild card, the Marlins are currently playing at Washington, and they trail 1-0 bottom of the fifth. The Padres are just about to get underway with Tampa Bay, so that one coming up very shortly. And there is no game with the Diamondbacks, I should say. They played two yesterday with San Francisco, so they do not have another game today. That is where we're at. We're coming back to go inside the park here from the voice of the Cardinals, John Rooney, Rick Horton, Mike Claiborne, all on the other side of the break. It's Ameren Total Access. I'm Joe Pott. 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

0: WJBC and Beer Nuts present the Scott Miller Show hat. This is an embroidered baseball cap. On the front of it, the Beer Nuts logo and the Scott Miller Show logo. And on the back of the hat, my cartoon photo with the big mustache. This is not a contest prize. This hat is not for sale. The only way to get a Scott Miller hat is when I gift them randomly. Now, there is only one rule. You cannot ask for a hat. If you ask for one, you are restricted from receiving a hat. You are banned. You do not get a hat. WJBC, good morning. Who's this?
1: Good morning. This is your mom. I want a hat. I'm a down low.
0: Mom?
1: We won't tell anybody.
0: What is rule number one?
2: Don't ask for a hat.
0: No hat for her.
3: Tag just on certain pitches, and it just didn't have a good flow.
4: No, it really didn't. It was kind of a sloppy game in some ways, and the fact that those three errors only led to really nothing offensively. The Cardinals just didn't hit yesterday. I think that's really the bottom line of it. Why it's a head-scratcher is they didn't come up with three different opportunities to score, and the Pirates, well, they took advantage of what they were given. But I guess the other part of the oddity, John, is there are a lot of strikeouts in the game, but also some mistakes that led to big runs, and that really defines Matthew Liberatore's last start and maybe defines pitching in our game today. The guys kind of go for the swing and miss, but they're not quite sure how to get enough outs to end up having a quality start.
5: And I agree with you. I think it defines the game today because mistakes are not missed by these major league hitters. Not by the good ones at all. And yesterday, the Pirates were able to hit some mistakes and score enough runs to win 6-2. And today, we find out that J.J. Weatherholt is going to go on the injured list. He'll be on the list for 10 days. He's had a bad wrist that he's been playing with for some time now, Claves, and so it's probably a good idea that he gets that taken care of.
6: He needs to shut it down, and he made a point today about the fact this is as much baseball as he's ever played in his life.
5: Yeah.
6: And when you think about that notion and the leverage that comes with it, maybe the body needs just a little rest at this point.
4: Well, we've known that he's been dealing with a wrist for a while, and it's not been a big secret, and it's compromised him, let's put it
6: yes.
4: that way. So he hasn't been at 100%. So what happens? There's a couple of line drives hit over his head. He reaches up with his glove, not able to put the squeeze on it. They're not errors, either one of them. But I think if he doesn't have that bad wrist, then maybe that doesn't happen. And at the plate, we were talking yesterday about how he's starting to kind of move into he's kind of chasing the pitch a little bit. He's got trying to create a little bit more movement with his body. What he's doing there is compensating for the fact that the wrist is sore again. So those things will show themselves when you're not 100%.
6: Final day of the homestand, and Matthew Liberatore is going out. And will the real Matthew Liberatore please stand up?
5: I think you're right. And if he does, the Cardinals will be at 500 through the end of August, as we have the day off tomorrow in Los Angeles. If you had told me in spring training that the team would go into September with a 500 record, I would have thrown the arms up in the air, and we would have celebrated right then and there on the spot.
4: How many days do all the three of us, we kind of have to kick ourselves a little bit to remember that, because you get embroiled in the competition of where the Cardinals are, and they're still in the competition. Had they won yesterday, shoulda, woulda, coulda, they'd be 3.5 games out in the wild card again, because everybody else lost too. They didn't win, so they're still 4.5 out, but the month of August, they're one game over 500 in the month of August, too. So they're playing okay. Now, are they world beaters? No. But in terms of what we thought they would be, I think they're way better than that. And, again, it's something we all just have to keep reminding ourselves.
6: Well, we'll remind everybody that the Cardinals are going to play the Pirates one more time here at the ballpark. For Ricky Horton and the voice of the Cardinals, John Rooney, I'm Mike Claiborne. And, yes, we are inside the ballpark at Busch.
0: Thank you very much, gentlemen. Inside the Park is brought to you by Central Bank, your hometown bank of the St. Louis Cardinals. Mike Claiborne rejoins us. When we come back, he visits with Cardinals Vice President Michael Hall. That's coming up on Ameren Total Access. I'm Joe Pott. 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

0: Joe Pott back at Busch Stadium. Cardinals Vice President Michael Hall always with something going on outside of just the baseball here at Busch Stadium. Mike Claiborne finds out more.
1: We're here at the ballpark. Cardinals are taking on the Pittsburgh Pirates, and we have a chance to visit with Michael Hall, the executive director for Cardinals Care. And we have so much going on in this next homestand. We have Hall of Fame weekend. We have the induction ceremony, the reunion of the 2006 World Champions. But we also have something that's near and dear to you and a lot of people in St. Louis, the Ted Savage Classic.
2: Yes, we're still looking forward to that. It's a great event every year. Teddy started this over 30 years ago, and he started it to support RBI, reviving baseball in the inner city. And we're happy to continue that tradition, and we're looking forward to September the 10th.
1: September 10th at Whitmore. There's still some openings available.
2: Yes, it's at Whitmore. It's a 10 o'clock shotgun, and the way we do this tournament, as Teddy has done it for years, is you play your foursome, but you have a celebrity. So it's a fivesome. You have a Cardinal celebrity with your group, and it's at Whitmore Country Club this year. We're using both of their courses, and just really looking forward to it, to raise some money for RBI.
1: You're going to have a pretty good group of celebrities showing up, because you're going to have members from the 2006 team as well, along with some of the local alums and other players who just happen to come into town.
2: Yeah, so it's great, Claves, because this year we will be celebrating the 06 team with the reunion weekend, as you mentioned. We have a dozen or so guys from that 06 team that are going to be playing. We have some other local alumni that are going to be playing as well, other Cardinal celebrities, front office executives, and we have a couple current players that are going to play as well. So it's a really fun event. It's a great time. Get out, get a chance to play some golf. We try to keep it quick. It's not a six-hour March. We try to get you in and get you out. We want you to have a good time. We want you to enjoy the golf out there, but also have an opportunity to spend time with some of our alumni.
1: And we'll do a little Q&A after the game as well, after the match, with some of the former players and maybe even some of the current players. We don't know. We'll just show up and see what happens.
2: Yeah, you and Chip have been great in participating in the event. After we get done golfing, we'll come in, wait for scores and prizes and whatnot, and we'll do a Q&A with some of the 06 team, and Q&A with some of the alumni, get a chance to just kind of laugh and have a good time and see who wins it and take down the prizes.
1: Taking a few war stories on that afternoon. All right, how can people get information if they want to play or participate, or maybe they just want to donate?
2: Yeah, if you go to cardinals.com/RBIGolf, we give you all the information. We do have a couple of foursomes that are still available, but they will go pretty quickly. Cardinals.com, RBI Golf.
1: And it's very affordable. Michael Hall, as always, thank you, sir, and I'll see you on the 10th.
2: Looking forward to it.
0: Important stuff going on outside of the baseball. We always appreciate the chance to catch up with Michael Hall. Thanks to Mike Claiborne for doing that. Next up, we're going inside the clubhouse. We'll hear from J.J. Weatherholt himself. That's next on the Cardinals Radio Network, powered by Graybar.
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0: Joe Pop back at Busch Stadium as Ameren Total Access continues. The Cards and the Pirates are coming up, the series finale here at Busch. Time for us to go inside the clubhouse. It is built by Window Nation, and we don't like to have this conversation, but today we had a chance to visit with J.J. Weatherholt. It was announced before the game today that Weatherholt had been placed on the 10-day injured list with right wrist tendonitis, and so we talked to the Cardinals infielder about that and asked him how and why it happened.
12: I think it, I mean, obviously this is the most I've ever played, most volume and stuff like that, so little things like that. I mean, so I can't really pinpoint it other than it's like an overuse thing, so just the most volume I've ever had in my life, and that's probably why.
0: We also asked J.J. Weatherholt on whether he was dealing with pain.
12: For sure, yeah. I mean, like, I mean, that's obviously the biggest thing is, you know, dealing with pain kind of every day. Trying to find ways to manage that. Some days are better than others, and then, but yeah, it's not. You never want to be hurting when you swing, so it's tough.
0: So of course, the question, since he has been dealing with some of this off and on, is why now the decision was made to go to the injured list.
12: It was the whole, you know, diagnosis and things like that was if the pain doesn't like increase, we can continue to go about it. And like, I was obviously medicine and doing treatment every day and stuff like that, and so for a while it was manageable, and then these past 3 or 4 days have been pretty bad. And then obviously, like, had an off day, we've been trying to like incorporate maybe some rest and stuff like that, and my body just was not really responding to it. So the doctors kind of just said, you know, we're losing that pain battle, so just kind of need some time.
0: And, of course, what everybody wants to know is how long it is going to be.
12: Not entirely sure. It's going to depend a little bit on some, like, imaging and opinions from different doctors. But I'm hopeful to genuinely it be 10 days and be back. I can't say that's going to be what happens, but I'm definitely hopeful for that.
0: Finally, we asked J.J. Weatherholt about whether it was worse to be swinging the bat or throwing the ball from the infield.
12: It's basically the tendon that does like all the extension and like even pronation. So like for throwing for a while, I mean, I was kind of just throwing cutters, but like second base was fine. And then obviously with getting a shortstop, like activating my arm some more, I don't know if that played into it at all. But throwing was really fine, to be honest. It's really just been swinging.
0: So some unfortunate news, of course, the Cardinals will be without J.J. Weatherholt for the foreseeable future. That is Inside the Clubhouse. 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We'll wrap up this edition of Ameren Total Access on the other side of the break. I'm Joe Pott from Busch Stadium, and this is the Cardinals Radio Network powered by Graybar.
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0: thoughts. Cardinals and Pirates are coming up. 1:15, the first pitch today. The pitching matchup has Braxton Ashcroft is having a really good year for the Pirates, 13-5, making his 27th start this year. He's made three starts in his career against the Cardinals. Two of them have been this year. He's 1-1 with a 5.58 ERA against the Redbirds because he had a rough start at Pittsburgh against the Cards. But here at Busch Stadium on May 21st, went 7 1/3 innings, gave up just a single earned run. He's after win number 14 today. Matthew Liberatore also making his 26th start. He's 5-12 with a 5.44 ERA. This will be his eighth career start against Pittsburgh. He is 2-3 with a 5.72 ERA this year back on the 19th of May. 4 2/3 innings, 4 earned runs, but 9 strikeouts against the Pirates. Coming up, it's the voice of the Cardinals, John Rooney, Rick Horton, and Mike Claiborne. They'll have all of it for you this afternoon. I will have you back on the postgame show, and hopefully at that point we're talking about a Redbird winner and a series winner. Cards and Pirates, enjoy the game right here on the Cardinals Radio Network, powered by Graybar.
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8: Welcome to St. Louis Cardinals baseball from Busch Stadium in St. Louis. It's the final game of the homestand, and the Cardinals go for a series win today against the Pittsburgh Pirates. And with a win today, the Cardinals can get back to 500, and they would finish August 15-13. So it hasn't been a bad month for them, but they are not picking up enough ground quickly enough in the wild card race. They're 4.5 games out. And as they play the Pirates here this afternoon on a really gorgeous day, it's a bit hot here in St. Louis, but it's going to be a fun day. It is Joshua Baez T-shirt giveaway day, so 15,000 kids 13 and under will get that as they enter the ballpark today. And we hope to have positive news as the Cardinals will head off to Los Angeles after the game. And with an off day tomorrow, they will play the Dodgers and then on to Colorado for a weekend series and then three games in San Francisco before heading home for the final homestand of 2026. This is Ricky Horton. I'll be alongside the voice of the Cardinals, John Rooney, Jim Jackson, our producer, engineer, and of course Mike Claiborne, a part of our broadcast as well. And we're glad that you're with us. Yesterday, the Cardinals just didn't play that well. They lost 6-2. They only managed three hits. One of those hits, well, let's talk about that hit. It was a big fly by Joshua Baez. That ball is hit high and deep to left field, back towards the track, and a jump at the wall, and it's a big fly. Joshua Baez has just tied this game. The leap in left by Reynolds wasn't quite high enough. Fifth home run of the season for Baez, and just like that, we're tied at one. That home run for Baez was his fifth of the year, but noteworthy because the Cardinals have now homered in 12 straight games. And despite the fact that they're not winning day in and day out, they are showing some power. 12 straight games with at least one home run. The last time that they had a 13-game streak in the middle of a season, it was back in 2022. We'll see if they can extend that today against Braxton Ashcraft. Not going to be easy against him. He's an all-star right-hander, 6'5", and he is 218 pounds, 26-year-old, is 13-5, and he has had 161 punch-outs in 155 innings. So he is really going to be considered for some Cy Young votes when this season comes to an end. He's having a great year. Matthew Liberatore will start for the Cardinals, making start number 27. He did punch out seven batters his last time, but that was in a loss to the Orioles where he gave up 8 runs on 8 hits in 4 innings. Libby is 5-12. There's your starters, Liberatore and Braxton Ashcraft, and I'll have the lineups for you when we come back.
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8: Welcome back to Cardinals baseball. It's the Cardinals hosting the Pittsburgh Pirates. The Redbirds made a move today with J.J. Weatherholt going to the 10-day injured list. He's dealing with right wrist tendonitis. So Cesar Prieto has been recalled from AAA. He's not in the lineup today, but it will be a different lineup for the Cardinals, and especially defensively. And we'll have those lineups for you right now. They're presented by Bet365, where winning is everything. And again, the Cardinals going for a series win here this afternoon. Don Kelly is the manager of the Pirates, and here's his lineup. Jared Triolo will lead things off, and he will play shortstop. The defense on the Pirates side has not been good in this series. Cardinals haven't been able to exploit it enough, but Triolo with 10 errors at short, and it'll be O'Neill Cruz, the DH, batting next. He also had an error yesterday. Brian Reynolds will play left field, and he will hit third. He is 5 for 15 against Libby with a big fly, and Rafael Flores Jr. has had 6 home runs in his last 15 games. He's going to do the catching and bat cleanup. Brandon Lau will play second base and bat next. Aismerlin Valdez in right field. Jake Mangum, a switch hitter, will play center. And Spencer Horwitz at first. Nick York, the third baseman, will bat ninth. Oliver Marmol, originally drafted out of high school by the Pittsburgh Pirates, didn't sign, went to college, and then ended up signing with the Cardinals. 40-year-old manager has this lineup. Brian Torres will lead off, and he will play left field. He bats from the left side, of course. Ivan Herrera will do the catching and bat second. Alec Burleson, very rare, 0 for his last 9, will play first base and hit third. Jordan Walker in right field hits cleanup. Nolan Gorman moves to the fifth spot. He'll be the DH with Jose Fermin playing second base. Nathan Church will be in center field. Ramon Urias gets the start at third, and Thomas Sejesi will play shortstop. Again, no Weatherholt and no Wynn at the moment. Hopefully, they will both return pretty quickly. It's Libertor and Ashcraft. First pitch comes up next at Busch Stadium.
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8: We're delivering our first pitch here this afternoon, and it'll be sponsored by Rawlings, the official baseball of Major League Baseball. What a great company Rawlings has been, representing St. Louis and their engagement with baseball, and of course their name on a gold glove and the platinum glove. It is synonymous with the game of baseball, that great company that is right here in the Lou. So it's Libertor, 5-12, 6-5 left-hander, 5.44 ERA, was the Cardinals opening day starter, but he has really struggled here in the second half of the season. Really had a tough month of July, been a little bit better in August, but last time out again picked up a loss with 8 runs in 4 innings. And the key for Libby has been to avoid the big inning. He has given up a lot of home runs, 23 home runs in 129 innings. Doesn't walk a lot of guys. That's still a positive for him. Strikeouts more than one an inning. So the swing and miss still happening. But again, he's just having that big inning, and it just snowballs. He seems to kind of just get kind of lathered up on the mound. He's huffing and puffing and just can't figure out how to get out of an inning and doesn't have a place to go, and very reliant on having a good command of that fastball and that nasty curveball. The curveball is his whiff pitch, as it is 38% of the time when he throws that, he gets a swing and a miss. That's his number one pitch to get swing and miss. The slider's number two, and we'll see how he does with his fastball, typically 94-95. He's going to be up against Triolo, Cruz, and Reynolds here in the first inning, as the throw from Ivan Herrera goes down to second base. Around the infield it goes, and we're about ready for baseball. The Cardinals hoping to get back to 500 with a win today. as they are 6-3 against the Pirates in 2026. Libertor goes to the Roboski, cleans off the spike, steps to the mound, and to the microphone is the voice of the Cardinals for our first pitch, John Rooney.
17: All right, Ricky, it's a warm one today here in downtown St. Louis, and it's going to get hot this week, but the Cardinals will be on the road in L.A. and Colorado and finish up in San Francisco on our last long road trip. Here's the first pitch, taken for a strike. 116 and 92 degrees as Libertor deals a strike to Jared Triolo. The next offering, taken high for a ball. Libertor is pitching for the second time against the Pittsburgh Pirates this year. In his career, his 12th game and 8th start, a 2-3 record with a 5.72 ERA. The tall left-hander from Arizona deals down and in, ball 2, 2-1. Triolo for the series, 3 out of 7 with a run batted in, and he has struck out a couple of times. He has batted leadoff, he has batted ninth in this series, back in the leadoff role today. Holds the bat high over his head, back foot on the or the right foot on the back line of the batter's box, and the pitch is swung on and missed. A slider down and in, 2-2. Libertor goes to the spikes cleaner and back to the rubber. 8 on the pitch timer with Triolo facing up with Libertor. And with 2 on the pitch timer, the pitch is on the way. Low for ball 3, 3-2. We're used to the pitch timer now, Ricky, but yeah. I'm interested to see how the pitchers are maneuvering and manipulating the clock.
8: We're seeing more and more pitchers do that.
17: The 3-2 outside, a leadoff walk. Triolo gets on with a free pass.
8: And Libby's a guy that could use to do that more and more. Let that pitch clock get down only for the use for him of kind of just taking that deep breath, relaxing a little bit longer, and being ready for that next pitch. I think that would benefit him. And there's a classic example of Libby. He was ahead in the count and then just lost him late in the count and ends up giving up a free pass.
17: O'Neill Cruz is DHing today. The left-handed batter takes up an in from lefty Matthew Libertor. Libertor with the walk has given up 46 now. While pitching in 129 innings, he has allowed 144 hits, 78 earned runs, and has given up 23 homers. The pitch, Cruz bounces it to the first baseman, past Burleson. The play is made by the second baseman, Fermin, throwing to the shortstop, Sajacy, and they get Jared Triolo. Burleson missed that by inches.
8: He missed it, so he vacates first base, which means Libertor has to cover. The Cardinals smart enough not to try to complete a double play there. Libby actually saying, don't throw it to me, as you got a fast guy anyway in O'Neill Cruz, but nice to get that lead off or that lead runner out.
17: Fermin was able to get to it, make a strong throw to Sajacy, who's playing shortstop today. Ramon Urias is playing at third base. He's off the line and deep. The pitch up and away to a right-handed batting Brian Reynolds. Reynolds, a switch hitter, facing Matthew Libertor with the runner at first and one out. Reynolds has grounded into 7 double plays. For the series, 1-for-7 with 2 walks, a run scored. He has struck out 3 times. Libby throws over to first base. Burleson has to come off the bag toward the plate to catch the throw. Libertor leans against the third base side of the rubber. Matthew stands 6'4", 215 pounds, 26 years old from Peoria, Arizona. The pitch. And that is a strike call, belt high on the outside corner. Willie Traynor, another of the umpires who will wait, and then raise the right arm.
8: Notice that as well. I saw that right on that pitch. I thought for
17: just
8: sure.
17: Just like Adam Beck.
8: That was a strike, and then he just didn't call it, and, well, then he did.
17: The pitch to Reynolds with the runner going. A swing and a miss. The throw from Herrera's knees. And a decoy and safe. Getting back at second, Cruz. A decoy in the middle infield by Fermin. Sold it to O'Neill Cruz, who took a step toward third and then had to dive back to the bag and just made it safely.
8: Throwing from the knees, not a bad throw, but Fermin actually went towards center field and then tried to dive back and tag Cruz. And that was a smart play by him, and Cruz almost got fooled there.
17: Almost took the bait indeed. The count, 1-2 on Brian Reynolds. So the Pirates have a runner in scoring position. A leadoff walk to Triolo. He was forced at second base on the ground ball to the right side. The pitch, a high fastball. Two balls, two strikes. Libertor's last outing, Ricky mentioned, against Baltimore. Four innings, eight hits, eight earned runs, two home runs allowed, a walk, and seven strikeouts. 91 pitches in the loss on Tuesday. Ryan Torres plays off the line in left field. It's a warm one down there on the field today. Reynolds wiping his brow and then steps back into the batter's box with a 2-2 pitch coming his way. Right there, strike three called. He got a fastball. What was he expecting, Ricky?
8: Well, he's been throwing so many breaking pitches to start this game off, more than 50% breaking balls, but you do have to establish that fastball. The reality is you can get swing and miss on a curve and a slider, and you can maybe get it twice, three times, four times. The fifth time you hang it and you give up a three-run homer, and the whole point is you have to find out how you can get outs with a fastball and how you can get strikes with a fastball.
17: Rafael Flores Jr. takes a pitch in the dirt. That's stopped by Herrera, who is requesting a new ball and fires it out to his pitcher, Matthew Libertor. Flores Jr. hit a home run in the game yesterday, a three-run homer off Bryson Motz. 1-for-8 in the series with that long ball. He has struck out four times. O'Neill Cruz is the runner at second base, two outs in the Pirates' first inning. Check swing, a strike on the outside corner. One ball, one strike. We're just getting started at Busch Stadium in St. Louis, Missouri, the final game of the homestand. A win today, and the Cardinals will go 3-3 against the Orioles and the Pirates. The pitch is swung on, and that's lifted to center field. Plenty of room out there for Nathan Church, waiting for it to come down. He puts it away. Flores Jr. and the Pirates are out, leaving a man on, and the Cardinals are coming to bat at Busch Stadium.
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17: The Pirates left a runner in scoring position against Matthew Libertor, and now Braxton Ashcraft will make his third start against the Cardinals. 1-1 this year with a 5.55 ERA. He was a losing pitcher here in St. Louis back on April 28th. Nolan Gorman and Victor Scott II hit home runs off him. 4 1/3, 6 hits, 6 earned runs. But at St. Louis on May 21st, he went 7 innings, 1 run, 4 hits, giving up a Herrera home run. He struck out 9, so he's 1-1 this year against the Birds on the bat. The leadoff batter is Brian Torres, taking strike one from Ashcraft. Ashcraft was not involved in the decision Monday at San Diego. One walk, two strikeouts, 91 pitches over 6 innings. He allowed an earned run on 4 hits.
7: There's a swing and a fly ball. That's down the left field line. On the run, Brian Reynolds, and he goes into a slide, cannot make the catch over by the sidewall. A foul ball.
8: So 161 innings for Ashcraft, who's never thrown more than 115 in a season. And I wonder if the Pirates are going to think about slowing him down or even shutting him down at some point. He's having a potential Cy Young award, maybe not the award, but at least get votes for the Cy Young. He'd be top five probably at this point, but may not want to jeopardize that. But you also don't want to jeopardize his health.
7: The two-strike pitch is ripped into left field, a base hit. Torres pounds his chest as he looks to the Cardinal dugout, and he's proud of getting on against Ashcraft, taking what he was giving.
8: Well, we're proud of him, too. He's proud of himself.
7: He just took the ball the other way on a pitch out over the plate on a two-strike count.
8: Nice, simple swing. Not much to it. Short to the ball.
7: That's textbook hitting.
8: It sure is.
7: Hitting second in the lineup, Ivan Herrera, and he's doing the catching. The pitch by Ashcraft. Inside. And I mentioned Herrera hit a home run against him on May the 21st in the game that Ashcraft won here at Busch Stadium. For his career, Ashcraft is 1-1, a 4.24 against the Cardinals, his fourth game and start. The right-hander's pitch. That's in there. One ball and one strike. We have our third Missouri Broadcasters Association Sportscasters Forum coming up September 15th. Left Cardinals broadcasters hosting multiple learning sessions for college students and MBA members. They'll tell you how to register after the pitch on 1-1 for Ivan Herrera. A swing and a miss. Register now at MissouriBroadcasters.org. We have a low registration fee thanks to sponsors Graybar and MSHSAA, M-S-H-S-A-A. Also includes a ticket to the game that night. That's coming up on the 15th,
8: really good
7: of September.
8: Really good event.
7: The pitch is swung on and a bouncer to the right side, and it's picked by Ashcraft. He takes it to the bag, one unassisted. On to second, Brian Torres. And Burleson will try to drive him in. Let's pause here for station identification. This is the Cardinals Radio Network, powered by Graybar.

0: Along with Ricky Horton, Mike Claiborne, producer-engineer Jim Jackson, I'm John Rooney. And there's a ground ball to second off the bat of Alec Burleson. The play is made by Brandon Lau. 4-3 on the out. On to third, Torres.
1: That swing by Herrera, I wonder if he thought that was a hit and run. I mean, it was a hit and run type swing, just kind of putting the bat on the ball the other way, which he does anyway. And it accomplished getting Torres to second, but he was not running into the pitch. So I'm not sure if something was missed there or not.
0: And for Herrera, you worry about a double play ball when he hits it on the ground. He's grounded into 17, but he was able to advance the runner. So was Burleson. Here's Jordan Walker, who swings and fouls that off his left leg. A sinking fastball at 98. Walker topped that one right down off the ankle or off his foot. Walker's 3-for-8 in the series. He got all three hits on Friday. 3-run score, a strikeout. He's sitting on 288, 27 homers, and 97 runs batted in. Each team has had a runner in scoring position. The Cardinal runner is Torres at third. The pitch, check swing and a ball high, 1-1.
1: Is this the pitch where I remind all of our listeners that the Cardinals have homered at least one time in 12 straight games?
0: Okay.
1: You want me to do that?
0: Hold off.
1: All right.
0: The 1-1 pitch. Walker takes it in the dirt. Nice stop by Rafael Flores Jr., holding Torres to third base. Torres back to the bag. Pop Warner says something to him. Stubby Clapp is coaching at first for Oliver Marmol. So Cardinals are trying to get back to break even. They are 68 up, 69 down coming into this one. The pitch, a swing and a miss. That was some curveball by Ashcraft.
1: That's where he gets his swing and miss also. By the way, Adam Wainwright's birthday today, and Hunter Dobbins, both of them born on this day. Happy birthday to both of those right-handers.
0: Two balls, two strikes. Adam will be here for the reunion coming up. And a batter's timeout taken just as Ashcraft was ready to pitch. It was granted by home plate umpire Willie Traynor, and that did not go well with Ashcraft. Now we have the reunion on September the 11th when the Cardinals play the White Sox, honoring the 2006 world champions. The 2-2 pitch. Fastball, strike three call. That froze him. Torres is left at third. The Pirates left a runner on second. After one, no score.
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2: Pitch, a slider on the first pitch off to the left. He likes to jump that first pitch like he did yesterday for a home run. He homered off Leahy. Lau has 28 of those, 81 RBIs, batting 249. His first year with the Pirates after playing for Tampa Bay. There's a curve outside, 1-1. We have no score in the second inning with the Cardinals and Pirates wrapping up a 3-game series.
3: First inning for Libby threw 15 pitches, actually 16 pitches, and only 4 fastballs.
2: The 1-1. Down and away. Came back with a curveball for ball two.
3: Threw 6 sliders and 3 curveballs, so 9 of, more than 50% of the pitches. A couple of cutters mixed in there, but he's almost working backwards, breaking pitches to get the first couple of strikes, then the fastball late.
2: There's a fly ball hit well to left field. Turning around on it, Torres back, and he's going to play it off the base of the wall. In fact, it rolls away from him, coming back toward the infield, and Lau has a double. A leadoff double the other way for the Pirates' second baseman, bringing Valdez to the plate.
3: And not one fastball in that at-bat. And precisely, John, the point I made in the first inning. Slider got a strike. Slider got a ball. Third slider he throws is hit. The third time you see it in an at-bat, you might do something with it. And there has to be some fastballs mixed in there in my mind.
2: Ace Merlin Valdez takes a pitch on the outside corner for a strike, and that was a first-pitch curveball from Libertor. Valdez played in the game on Friday, 0 for 4, 2 strikeouts, his 65th game with the Pittsburgh Pirates. He's from the Dominican Republic. 22-year-old outfielder, the right-handed batter, checks his swing and takes a little bit low. It looked like Herrera wanted to tap the helmet.
3: Did. He thought about it.
2: But let it go. 1-1.
3: One last point about the pitch selection. 2 of the 4 fastballs he threw in the first inning, he got outs with. A called third strike and a fly out to center.
2: The pitch on the way, down and in for a ball. That was a curveball for ball 2, 2-1. Breaking ball right now. A leadoff double for Lau. Lau with his 27th double to go along with 1 triple and 28 home runs. The pitch by Libertor. That's upstairs. 3-1 on Valdez. On deck, Jake Mangum. The Pirates are wearing their black jerseys, road gray pants, black caps and helmets. The Cardinals in the home white uniforms, two-tone caps, blue with the red bill. The pitch. Swing and a miss. Valdez almost jumped out of his spikes trying to hit the slider a country mile and came up empty. 3-2 to the second place hitter this inning. Batter's timeout taken, so Libertor goes to the rosin bag as Valdez stands back in. Ace Merlin Valdez, the lead at second for Lau. The pitch. A swing, and there's a ball hit down the right field line that is going to go toward the corner, and it is a fair ball, and that's out of here. Just got over the wall. An opposite field home run for Valdez. That's his 16th home run of the year. 2 opposite field extra base hits against Libertor. The Pirates are up 2-0.
3: Just as we had a home run in that corner yesterday, same thing. It was Lau who did it in the game yesterday, and today it's Valdez, home run number 16, and he got a fastball there. That's the first fastball he saw in the at-bat, and he hit it down the right field line, just barely stayed fair, maybe 340 feet. That's all on that home run distance. But it counts.
2: Now Mangum batting right-handed. He bunts up the first base line. Libertor got the glove on it but tried to make the exchange and couldn't get a grip on the baseball. The ball falls to the grass. We've had a double, a home run, and now a bunt single. And Libertor is having to play traffic cop out there this inning. Spencer Horwitz is up, lefty against lefty. O'Neill Cruz, Brandon Lau, and Horwitz, true left-handed batters. Reynolds and Mangum, switch hitters, batting right-handed today against Libby. The infield at double play depth. The pitch taken high for a ball. That was a fastball on the first pitch to left-handed batting Spencer Horwitz, 28 years old, out of Radford. He came to the Pirates from the Toronto Blue Jays. Step and a move to first base. Back standing, Jake Mangum. The home run given up by Libertor is the 24th. And that covers 131 innings. The pitch. Low for a ball. Two balls and no strikes. Join us on Saturday, September 12th at Busch Stadium when Edward Jones and the Cardinals proudly induct Yadier Molina, Albert Pujols, and Bill Schardell as the newest members of the Cardinals Hall of Fame. Get your tickets at cardinals.com/HOF with the Hall of Fame ceremony inside the stadium. There's a hook for a strike. The cutter is over. 2-1 on Spencer Horwitz, who has grounded into 13 double plays. We've had a double, a home run, and a bunt single. Runner at first, but nobody out. Top half of the second inning. Libertor's pitch. High. That's ball three. 3-1.
3: One further thing about not establishing your fastball. If you don't have your fastball established, you might as well not throw a changeup. Because a changeup is off your fastball for the most part. And so no fastball, no meaningful changeups.
2: The pitch by Libertor. That's over for a strike. 3-2. And that was a slider. Libertor to the rosin bag, back to the rubber. The pitch timer down to 10. A lead at first base for Jake Mangum. He has 21 steals out of 29 attempts. The pitch. A swing and a miss. Horwitz strikes out. It took a while, but Libertor gets the first out in the second inning as he was able to fan Horwitz. And here's Nick York. York batting at 214, playing in his 36th game. He has one home run, 12 RBIs, and is grounded into three double plays. A lot of hitting room on the right side of the infield.

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5: The 3-1 pitch, the runner goes, and it is a strike. The throw to second, not in time. They're sending the runner back to first base. The pitch was strike two, but the runner is being sent back to first. Was there interference on York?
6: Not sure what was going on there. Well, interference, he'd be out, right? I'm not sure what's going on. The first base umpire is the one that made a call there.
5: The count on the board is 3-2.
6: Oh, I saw what happened. It was umpire had interference.
5: Oh, okay.
6: The throwing arm of Herrera hit the mask of the home plate umpire.
5: Here's a swing and a miss on a slider down and in, striking out York.
6: I have never seen that.
5: That's a first for me.
6: And I did not even know that was a rule, that the umpires could say, our fault, send him back. Didn't know that was a rule.
5: The call was safe at second base, but then the runner was sent back. Mangum is at first base, but two outs now, instead of being in scoring position. Libertor has given up a two-run homer this inning. Step off a throw to first. Mangum is back in safely.
6: My goodness, John, how many games have we seen, and we've never seen an umpire with his face mask actually hurt a throw from a catcher down to second base, but that's what happened. His elbow hit the mask of the home plate umpire.
5: The pitch, that's in there for a strike. And three errors in a row like yesterday.
6: Yeah.
5: I haven't witnessed that until yesterday.
6: I think I did in lower A ball, like every day.
5: Top of the order, and Jared Triolo at the plate with a count one strike. He takes high and outside. A ball and a strike. Wind blowing from right to left field about 8 to 10 miles an hour. It's a warm, sunny Sunday. August 30th, 2026. Left-handed pitcher, right-handed batter. Libertor with pitch number 41, and that's fouled off to the left past the Pirate dugout. One ball, two strikes on Jared Triolo, who walked and was out on a force play in the first inning. He's 3-for-7 in the series with two strikeouts, a walk, and a run batted in. Triolo is out of the University of Houston, 28 years old. The Pirates are 66-71. The pitch, outside, two balls, two strikes. Two outs in the top of the second inning. We have had some deep counts this week. Three games against Baltimore, and now three with the Pittsburgh Pirates. Runner at first, two outs. The pitch, a swing and a miss. The slider down and in strikes out Triolo. And here's one of those strange innings where the Cardinals gave up three hits and two runs, yet Libertor struck out the side and has struck out four now. The Cardinals come up in the second with the Pirates leading 2-0.
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4: Nolan Gorman is the batter, taking ball one from Ashcraft. The pitch just off the outside corner, two balls and no strikes. Gorman, in his fourth game against the Pirates right-hander, is 1-for-7. That one hit was a homer. The pitch, a strike, 2-1. Gorman is DHing today, followed by Jose Fermin and Nathan Church. Ramon Urias and Thomas Sagesi round out the starting lineup. The pitch, that's fouled out of play. That goes to our left. The Cardinals are without J.J. Weatherholt. They're without Mason Winn. Winn with the fractured thumb and a sore wrist for Weatherholt finally landed him on the 10-day IL. Ground ball to the first baseman, played by Horowitz. He takes it to the bag, 3 unassisted. And Gorman for the series is 1-for-7. One out for Jose Fermin. And Maryville University, 3 times named an Apple Distinguished School, is revolutionizing what it means to learn with and from technology. Learn more at maryville.edu. Day off tomorrow, and the Cardinals play the Dodgers at Chavez Ravine on Tuesday night. Big curveball, and that had Fermin bailing with the pitch breaking over the heart of the plate. Strike one. Fermin is 2-for-8 in the series. He has struck out 3 times and takes a pitch right down the middle. No balls, 2 strikes. A lead hit by Brian Torres, then 4 in a row been retired. The pitch, swung on, lifted to center field. The play for Jake Mangum. He has it, 2 down. Had to bring the arms in just a little bit and hit the fastball to straightaway center field.
5: Well, we knew that Ashcraft was not going to be easy. He's got big numbers, good numbers, a former second-round pick in 2018. His whip, John, is 1.07. That's walks plus hits per innings pitch. So anytime you're around one, you're one of the best in the game, and that's really what he's been.
4: Nathan Church, he's my pick to click on this Sunday. He checks his swing, takes high and outside, ball one.
5: I'm going to go with Brian Torres.
4: I figured. Because Torres is 1-for-1.
5: Oh, I didn't realize that.
4: The pitch. That is taken for a ball, just holding the glove where Flores caught the pitch. Didn't get the call and didn't challenge. 2-0 on Church. Church is 1-for-7 with a run batted in the series. He had a home run against the Orioles this week. The pitch, a swing and a fly ball. Had to pull the arms in. Ball going into right field, and it is caught on the run by Valdez. Got a late break on it, but he was able to turn up the speed and retire Church. We're going to the third. Ricky will have it for you. 2-0 Pittsburgh.
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5: It's a warm afternoon in St. Louis. 2-0 Pirates, and a swing and a miss, and the bat goes flying down the right field line, and it goes past the Cardinals' dugout. And off the screen, and it looks like our batter, O'Neill Cruz, is going to get some more stick-em and a new bat. As that bat is retrieved by the bat boy, he runs down to get it, but O'Neill's going to go to the plate with a different one. That one didn't work. So strike one on Cruz, who swung at a cutter and, well, lost the bat.
4: The bat went into Cruz control.
5: It sure did. Great distance. 2-0 Pittsburgh. They've out-hit the Cardinals 3-1. Just underway here at Busch Stadium. Next pitch is a slider, and that's down and away for a ball. A lot of breaking pitches in the early going for Matthew Liberatore. He just does not seem to have the confidence to throw that fastball or the control of it, perhaps. There's a fastball hit into center field. That's hit hard. Backing up and over his head is the Cardinals center fielder, Church, who gets it in quickly. A stand-up double for O'Neill Cruz. So the fastball on the 1-1 count didn't work. And that puts another Pirate in scoring position. Cruz with his first hit. He reached on a fielder's choice his first time. In a game brought to you by Budweiser, official beer sponsor of Major League Baseball. Crack open the game with Budweiser and enjoy unrivaled flavor and refreshment. And that may be why Libby's not throwing his fastball. Maybe he just doesn't have the velocity today. Maybe that's something they felt and saw warming up in the pen today. And there's a four-seamer. That's a swing and a miss. That one at 93. That's a notch below where he normally is. He's been at 95 a lot in his career, sometimes above that, but lately 93, 94. So it's strike one on Brian Reynolds, who struck out his first time. There's a slider for a strike. Good pitch there. Catching the outside corner, 0-2. Reynolds will be followed by Flores Jr. and then Brandon Lau. Home run by Aismerlin Valdez. The difference in the game, a two-run shot last inning. The 0-2 pitch is taken a little bit low. That was the curveball for Libby. And he couldn't get him to chase. That's the problem with throwing all breaking balls, is if they don't chase, then you're in bad counts. Then you have to throw a fastball right down central, and it gets hit. 1-2 the count, and the next delivery is a little bit low, but Herrera thinks it was a strike.
11: The catcher's challenging.
5: That's Willie Traynor, our home plate umpire, who just lets you know that. And the verdict is, as we see it on the board, indeed a strike.
11: Calls over 350 the strike. St. Louis has two challenges remaining.
5: Good work, Ivan Herrera, and a good pitch by Liberatore, and a much-needed strikeout there. The pitch count at 51 already for Matthew Liberatore. We're only in the third inning. Another problem with throwing all breaking balls. So five innings max, I'm sure, for Libby today. So we will see the Cardinals bullpen.
4: I can see it now.
5: I can see it. I can see not many out there, though. There's a curveball grounded foul. Let's see. I think I see KT is out there, and Jamie Pogue's out there, and I'm not sure who else is out there yet. Well, they don't want to be out in the sun too long anyway. There's places where they can be inside, which makes more sense on a day like today. Lee Smith used to take a nap
12: out in the bullpen underneath the stands. There's a move, a spin-around move to second, but no throw by Libby. In fact, he did it. There was a truck that belonged to the grounds crew, one of the grounds crew guys, a flatbed truck, and he would go and take a mattress and put it in the back of the truck and take a nap from about the second through the fifth inning. We never knew where he was. Well, we did. We couldn't say where he was. We can say it now, swing and a foul.
4: He was well-rested when he came in.
12: Yep, he was. It was his way of just being chill by the time the game was on. He knew he wasn't going to pitch in the second through fifth, so why not get into that zen moment? And what better to do than take a nap on a mattress in a flatbed truck underneath the ballpark stadium? That's what he did. Hall of Famer Lee Smith. 0-2 the count on Rafael Flores Jr. Again, he's homered in six of his last 15 games. Got an 0-2 count here against Libby. The next pitch is a swing and a miss. Got him with a slider. So Libby's strikeout total, yes, it's high. He's got six of them. But what he's having a hard time doing, John, is getting it out in another way. He's got to fly out to center and a ground out, but everything else is a strikeout.
4: Well, he has to find a way to get past Brandon Lau. He put a charge into a breaking pitch that hit the base of the wall in left field for a double.
12: So two left-handers have doubled in this game against Libby. First pitch, breaking pitch, ball one, curveball that time. Curveball has been okay. Slider's been a little better so far today for Libby, but that can change. Curveball often his best pitch. 2-0 Pittsburgh, top of the third inning. Libby set the pitch to Lau, is hit in the air, left side, and it's a long run for the third baseman backing up, and he dropped it.
4: Unbelievable.
12: Urias drops the ball in fair territory, and it's going to be 3-0 Pittsburgh. The former Gold Glover has not fielded well as a Cardinal, and he just flat out dropped that ball.
4: And how about Lau, still standing at first base?
12: Yeah, he should be on second. Urias was battling the sun at first, and honestly, that's Thomas Sejacy's ball anyway. Sejacy probably had a better angle on that. Ball hit right in the middle of the glove of Urias, though. He just couldn't hang on. So an E5 prolongs the inning, gives the Pirates another run. Whew! And that's the fifth error for Urias, who hasn't played that many games for the Cardinals. Swing and a miss. Strike one on a slider to Aismerlin Valdez.
4: Runs are going to be hard to come by against Braxton Ashcraft anyway. A gift right there. That was the third out.
12: And it raises the pitch count again of Libby. That's another unfortunate example of what happens to get that pitch count up when the defense makes an error. But, of course, the defense hasn't been used much in this game. It's been strikeout and hit. For the most part, there's a curveball low, and another count in favor of the Pirates. A 2-1 count on Aismerlin Valdez. Next pitch is a called strike right down central. That's the slider. Again, his best pitch so far. Seems like he's throwing it about 50% of the time. Checks the runner, delivers home, and that breaking pitch is fouled off the front foot of Valdez, that curveball that time. So, again, if you're a batter and you've seen nothing but sliders and curveballs, he did get one fastball in this at-bat, but it was a ball, but he can't throw a ball here. So he's got to throw a strike. So what are you looking if you're Valdez? I'm looking for the slider here. He throws a fastball, I strike out, I go sit down. Two balls, two strikes, two outs. Checks the runner. Here comes the pitch, and it is a slider, and it's low and in. Now that it's 3-2, what do you look for? I'm not looking for a fastball again because he hit a fastball for a home run his last time. I'm looking for the curveball, John. What are you looking for?
4: Slider, maybe again, down and in.
12: Could be. Runner will be moving as Libby steps off and reassesses what he wants to throw. One disengagement there. It's 3-0 Pittsburgh. Unearned run here in this inning, and not over yet. The 3-2 pitch is hit on the ground towards the shortstop, and he jammed him because he threw him a fastball, got it in, got him out, and the inning comes to a close. But a run on a hit and an error, unearned run. We go to the bottom of the third inning, 3-0 Pittsburgh.
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12: For the inning that led to the third run, and he'd love to redeem that, get on base, get something started by the for the Cardinals offense here. A big swing and a miss. That was a huge swing and a long swing by Urias, and he came up empty. 0-2 the count on him. He'll be followed by Sejasi and then Torres here in the home half of the third inning. Next pitch is right down the middle, strike three. Not a good at-bat for Urias. He strikes out, two strikeouts for Ashcraft. Let's pause right here for Station ID. 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

0: Thomas Sagesi just back up from Memphis, shows bunt, takes it outside, ball one. He had a pinch hit here yesterday and struck out. That came in the ninth inning, leading off the ninth inning. Cardinals not able to get back in that game yesterday. Next pitch to Sagesi is right down the middle for a strike. Sinker at 98 miles an hour. Cardinals have managed just one hit so far in this game. The next pitch is hit towards right field. Now they have two. How about that? Thomas Sagesi, my other pick to click today, drives one into right field with one out here in the third inning.
1: That swing cost him a bat, too.
0: Sure did. He'll take that trade anytime. He went down to get a slider, just took it the other way. We'll see if Torres can pick up another hit. He's four for his last four. Three for three last time we saw him against Baltimore on Wednesday. And his average is going up. He's always been a 300 hitter in the minor leagues. Batting champion. Open stance at the plate. And he takes it the other way again. And a diving play at third. The throw to first is not in time. He beats it out. The third baseman, York, got it on the end of his glove. Took a while to get to his feet to make a throw. And there wasn't a lot on it. And Torres, who was hustling all the way, beats it out. He has five hits in a row now. And that's what happens when you put the ball in play. If you're a Cardinals fan, you know there's nothing like baseball in St. Louis, and nothing beats 60-cent sippers at On the Run the day after the Cardinals score six. So the tying run at the plate is Ivan Herrera. And he's going to try to put a charge into one. He grounded out his first time. The Pirates go through some defensive signaling here with their catcher going in front of home plate, acting like a air traffic controller. You park here, you park there.
1: I thought he was doing some semaphore.
0: Is that what he was doing? Well, whatever he's doing, he's done doing it. And he's back behind home plate. Going to the pitch com, giving the sign to Ashcraft. And the first pitch to Herrera is a little bit outside, ball one. He held it there again for a long time. Umpires usually don't like that if you do that a lot. You keep holding it there, you're telling...
1: And then they turn around and look at the umpire.
0: Oh, don't ever do that. You can talk to him, but don't turn around and talk to him. That used to be the standard rule. I think it still is. The 1-0 pitch is swung on and missed. And the reason is the umpires... Well, they're human. They have their own pride issues like everybody does. They don't want to be shown up in front of a big crowd of people. And if you're just talking to them, they'll reason with you. But if you're making them look like, they made a mistake, they don't like it. There's a pitch right down the middle for a strike. 1-2, and I'm not sure what Ivan was looking for there. Cardinals taking a lot of fastballs in the middle of the plate. I think they're looking for... Off speed against Ashcraft, and he's getting him with the fastball. He's got a 1-2 count here. Two on and one out. The pitch to Herrera is outside. 2-2 with Alec Burleson to bat next.
1: Herrera's last home run was in game two of the doubleheader at Cincinnati on the 17th of August.
0: And what you do worry about here when he's down in the count is that double play. He's hit into 17 of them. And the next pitch to him is grounded towards short. And the play is only going to be at first base. They didn't have time to get the hustling Torres, who was flying down the line, to second base. That's good work by him. I don't think they get a double play anyway. But it does put two Cardinals in scoring position for the guy that you want up right now, Alec Burleson, who has 99 RBIs. Second in the National League. He's 10th in the league in batting at .288. Which is exactly what Walker's hitting, maybe just percentage points lower. Each of them with 149 hits as Burley takes a pitch inside for a ball. He grounded out his first time. Alec Burleson 0 for his last 10. Two on, two out. Opportunity for the Cardinals here in the third. Time is called.
1: 2:10 Central.
0: Okay. Flores Jr. out to talk to Ashcraft, so they didn't agree on the pitch selection there for some reason. You always have a meeting. You talk with your catcher mostly. The catcher, the pitcher, the pitching coach are all in a meeting, and they discuss all kinds of things about every batter you're going to face, how you want to get them out. But it's not like there's just one way. You can't script it. Because there's so many variables in the game of baseball. Once pitch one is thrown in the day, everything has its own life, and you've got to adapt to that. You've got to adjust. And so you have an idea generally how you're going to pitch somebody, but not specifically to this situation. And he steps off again. And that's a disengagement. Not sure if the pitch clock was down to one, and he was just a little late. He shakes his head again, no, after they just had a conversation. How can that be? Down to 4 seconds, here comes the pitch, and that's outside 2-0. I find that odd. They had a conversation on the mound. He came to the mound, stepped off, and then got the sign again from the catcher and shook it off. The 2-0 pitch to Burley is outside 3-0. Maybe they're talking about being careful to him.
1: That's clear right now with the 3-0 count and the right-handed batter, Walker, strikeout victim the first time, waiting on deck.
0: Not just any old on-deck batter, though.
1: No, it's not.
0: Walker can hurt you, as Burley can hurt you. But again, lefty-righty, it does make some sense. We'll see what he does with the 3-0 pitch, and we'll also see if Burley's hacking or not. The 3-0 pitch is right down the middle. He was swinging, but he didn't take a hack at that one. I was on the middle away, maybe not where he's looking for. Perhaps middle in there. So now it's 3-1. And the pitch to the Cardinal first baseman is popped up left side. Long way to run for everybody. The middle infielders are over, and it's going to be a foul ball. It drops harmlessly in foul territory. Everybody had a long way to go.
1: Nick York, the third baseman, gave up on it. I think he lost it.
0: And that may have been what happened with Urias, too.
1: I believe you're right.
0: He didn't look comfortable on that pop-up, and that's why it's 3-0 instead of 2-0. He just dropped the pop-up. Again, it happens.
1: As Burleson is 0 for his last 10, pop-ups have been plaguing him.
0: They have. Well, hoping for a line drive here on a 3-2 pitch with two runners in scoring position and a three-run game here. Get two of them back. The pitch to Burleson is hit high and deep into right center field. He hit that one well back towards the track, and it is caught in deep center field by the center fielder Mangum. And that's out number three. They were going to make a play at the plate for some reason. They were trying to get that fourth out, get a head start on the fourth inning, but can't do that. So a fly out to center. And two Cardinal runners are stranded. They've stranded three. We go to the fourth inning. The Cardinals trail 3-0.
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0: Slider and strike one to Jake Mangum, who had a bunt single his first time. And he's a switch hitter. Runs very, very well. It'll be the bottom of the order this inning. Mangum, Horwitz, and then York to bat as Mangum called time. Think he had something in his eye, perhaps. Now he digs back in. He's ready to go. He's playing center field today. And the next pitch from Libby is tap foul. A curveball that time, so slider curveball to start this inning. 3-0 Pittsburgh. They've out-hit the Cardinals 4-3. The Cardinals had a chance. Two runners in scoring position in the third and couldn't pick up a tally. Burley, who's been so good with runners in scoring position, flied out deep to center field, and the man at the plate's the one that caught that ball. The 0-2 pitch to Mangum is inside. He did make the catch and then turned and fired it in, and then the Pirates kept playing it as if it was only the second out of the inning. So a little confusion on the field, but no harm, no foul. Libby, the wind and the pitch, and that's in the dirt. 2-2. In case you're just joining us, J.J. Weatherholt went to the injured list today with right wrist tendonitis. I thought it was left wrist, but it is right wrist. So it's his throwing hand, not his catching hand. Cesar Prieto on the Cardinals bench now, along with Jimmy Crooks, Pedro Pajes, and Joshua Baez. The 2-2 pitch to Mangum is a grounded foul past the third base bag. Again, a slider from Libby. The Cardinals have TBA going on Tuesday.
1: So do the Dodgers.
0: How can they both be going for... How can the same guy be pitching for both teams? TBA pitching against TBA. Our pregame show at 8:15 on Tuesday night, first pitch at 9:10. Libby goes into the windup, and the pitch, curveball, is on the outside corner, strike three. He gets Mangum, and the strikeouts are piling up for Libby. One, two, three, four, five, six, seven of them. But he trails in this game 3-0. This copyrighted broadcast is presented by Authority of the St. Louis Cardinals LLC and may not be reproduced or retransmitted in any
1: form.
0: And the accounts and
1: descriptions of this
0: game
1: brought to you by
0: may not be disseminated.
1: Or may not be disseminated without
0: the express written consent of
1: the St. Louis Cardinals.
0: Brought to you by. There it is.
1: In stereo. Brown and Crouppen, a great
0: law
1: firm.
0: Oh, we love that. Ball one on Spencer Horwitz, batting from the left side. And there's a strike. Four seamer on the outside corner at 94. That should work. 94. Outside corner, that should work. The 1-1 pitch, here it comes. And that's fouled back. That was a bit of a hanging slider. The other accompaniment to me, and, you know, Libby's got enough pitching coaches, he doesn't need another one. But I would love to see the follow-up from that fastball away to be a sinker down and in. And I know he's a left-handed batter and you try to stay away from that, but if you could just get that off the plate, you could make the plate seem bigger. If you're throwing a pitch down and away and down and in. Next pitch is hit in the air to center field. Pretty well struck, but it'll be handled by the Cardinals center fielder. He's a good one. That is Nathan Church. And it's out number two. So a strikeout, a flyout. Good start to the fourth inning. And Nick York, who struck out his first time, will bat with two out and nobody on. We're going to have Ozzie Smith in the fifth inning, so don't go anywhere. Unless, of course, you're driving in the car, listening on the Cardinals radio network powered by Gray Bar. Keep going where you're going. Swing and a foul.
1: I know they're listening in over KPGM in Bartlesville, Oklahoma today.
0: Oh, I know they are. Nice play by a fan, by the way. You should get some Chick-fil-A out of that, as I understand. Libby's next delivery, the one strike pitch, is hit into center field, and that's going to be playable again Church calls off Walker, makes the catch, a 1-2-3 inning, first one of the day for Libertor. That sends us to the bottom of the fourth inning. Cardinals need some tallies. They trail 3-0.
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0: Jordan Walker, the Cardinal right fielder, leads off the bottom of the fourth inning. Cardinals trailing 3-0. Ashcraft delivers, and that pitch is grounded just foul past the third base bag. Walker's been swinging at that first pitch quite a bit lately, and nothing wrong with that. Sometimes that's the pitch you can handle. It'll be Walker, Gorman, and Fermin to bat in the home half of the fourth inning against Braxton Ashcraft. A right-hander, simple delivery, and a fastball, simply 98 miles an hour, sinking in the middle of the plate, makes it strike two. 3.59 ERA, but he has been really pitching well of late. 13-5 record. Walker struck out looking his first time and grounds this one towards third. That's handled by York, and he throws out. Walker was hustling all the way. I like that about the Cardinals this year. They do hustle all the time. Graybar is your electrical and datacom distributor, helping to power, connect, and maintain your operations.
1: Disseminated. No. Yep.
0: Yep. Graybar does that. Good one, John. You are hot today.
1: It is hot.
0: It is hot.
1: It's going to be real hot this week here in the Midwest.
0: Yes, it is. The feels like is starting to come back into effect as Gorman takes a fastball at, I think that was 98 miles an hour, but felt like 102. Strike one, and the next delivery is outside for a ball. Gorman grounded out the first in the second inning. Cardinals have only managed three hits in this game. Two of them by Brian Torres. My pick to click, John. The 1-1 pitch is hit in the air towards right field. Shallow right, moving over towards the line is Valdez into foul territory, and he makes the catch and gets a face full of net. But he is able to hang on, and that is out number two. He was drifting on that a little bit, but made the play. Phillips 66. Has two new limited edition Cardinals pins. 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Offer ends September 27th. So two out, nobody on, and Jose Fermin, the Ferminator, taps one foul. That is a nickname I believe he gave himself. I don't know if you're supposed to do that. Give yourself a nickname. But he had a T-shirt made up. Somebody must have given him that, and they got the T-shirt, or maybe they made the shirt for him, but he wears it. occasionally, the Furminator. Pitch is outside. He had one day where he said, asked Ollie, if I have a good day, will you wear the T-shirt the next day during batting practice? Ollie said yes, he had a good day, so Ollie did it. Fermin has a 1-1 count. He sprays the ball all over the place. And he takes a pitch on the outside corner, a sinker at 98. Seems like Ashcraft can throw that pitch at will.
1: He's been doing it the whole game.
0: Establishing the fastball. Something starting pitchers have to do. The 1-2 pitch comes up and it's fouled off. That pitch also at 98 miles an hour. And he has thrown 52 pitches with two outs in the bottom of the fourth. 75 pitches for Matthew Liberatore through four, so maybe one more inning for him. We shall see. He did have a good fourth inning. And missing the zone there on the sinker is Ashcraft. And the count runs to 2-2.
1: And usually when he's missing, he misses inside.
0: Yeah.
1: But he wanted that call.
0: He's not going to get it.
1: Didn't like the baseball, so he gets a new one. He's mad at that baseball.
0: Yeah.
1: For not going where he wanted it.
0: This new baseball goes right where he wants it, and he gets a strikeout. He strikes out for Fermin swinging, and he has retired five straight. And we go to the top of the fifth. We're going to have Ozzie Smith with us, and John will have the play-by-play. The Cardinals trailing Pittsburgh through four by a score of 3-0.
11: 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Retirement is meant to be enjoyed and not weighed down.
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1: Nothing in this one, as we're joined by number one Hall of Famer, greatest shortstop of all time, Ozzie Smith is with us. There's a high fly ball deep left field, and Triolo hits one out of here.
18: Not a good start for me.
0: That's just the way you used to hit them, though, Ozzie. Right-handed.
18: Oh, boy. Tell you.
1: Oh, my goodness. Number three this season for Triolo came on a 1-0 pitch.
0: Yeah, that was a no-doubter right there.
1: He got into it. But, Ozzy, you have a big event. It's coming up in October again this year, and it's going to be the PGA Reach Gateway in its mission to positively impact the lives throughout the youth golf programs. And that's been very near and dear to your heart. Also, military engagement, diversity initiatives across the Gateway region. And this is another way of many that you have of giving back.
18: Well, you know, it's been one of those things. I was telling guys a few minutes ago that I gravitated to golf because I realized that it was a sport that would include everybody from the military to young kids to, and there's so many different things that can be done. And people think of golf and just as something you can play, but you know, there's agronomy. That's a big word, Rick.
19: Yeah, that is. I'm going to have to look that one up, Oz.
1: Was that used much in the clubhouse?
18: No, that wasn't used.
19: We never used that in the clubhouse. That's what Shannon would always say, the big word.
1: We never say that word in the clubhouse.
18: No. But, I mean, there's so many facets to it. And, you know, introducing young kids to not only the game but the business of golf has really taken off. And hopefully we'll be able to put some shovels in the ground over across the street from Herbert Hoover's Boys Club this year. We're also getting soccer involved too. You know, they're gonna put a pitch over there, so it'll be something for North St. Louis that gives these kids another out.
1: Well, there's so much involvement on the devices, the cell phones, the tablets. It's great to get out and play.
18: It is, and there's nothing like going out and play. I'm sure Rick, you know. Yeah, you're pretty good golfer, right?
19: I'm not as good as you, but I appreciate the exercise of golf.
18: Yep.
19: I appreciate the competitiveness of it, and I also appreciate the sportsmanship that golf offers. I mean, you can really teach young people kind of how to do things right, too, in that game.
1: Here's a high fly ball to left field. Brian Torres is going to put this one away, retiring O'Neill Cruz for the first out of the fifth inning, with the Pirates leading 4-0. As we visit with Ozzie Smith about his Pro-Am tournament coming up, it's Ozzie and Friends Pro-Am on October 5th. Country Club of St. Albans playing on the Tavern Creek and Lewis and Clark courses, and they look great right
18: now.
1: They're
18: beautiful. I tell you, it's you know, I get out there every chance I get, and one day I was telling Ricky, I shot 68 one day. The next day, I shot 80.
19: It happens.
18: It happens. that's what's so great about the game.
19: You probably went 4-for-4 one day and then struck out the next day, too, a couple of times.
18: I tried not to strike out.
19: Oh, I know you didn't do that. Not like today's game. That's right. You're putting the ball in play.
18: I put it in play. I knew I could put pressure on if I put it in play.
19: Exactly.
18: But, you know, we just came off of the BMW Championship, which showed very well here in St. Louis, as I knew it would. And it's just been a wonderful sport to be a part of.
19: Let me just say this, John, and then Ozzie, both for Ozzie's tournament. I know there are tournaments and there are tournaments, mm-hmm. and you guys do things first class. So
18: well, we
19: you
18: try.
19: Are to be commended for that.
18: Well, we try, and here again, it's October 5th. Two wonderful courses, Tavern Creek and Lewis and Clark, and you get to play. A foursome gets to play with one of the local pros, and there'll be heavy hors d'oeuvres at the end. And we split it up this year. We usually have the gala and the golf the following day.
1: Here's a line drive left field. That's going to get down. Played on a hop by Torres, and Brian Reynolds will hold on with a long single after one out. But you're splitting up the events this year.
18: We split the event up. We had a dinner on the diamond here at the ballpark, and then October we're having the golf, you know, so it's the response I think has been very, very well. It's been very well received, and we look forward to people coming out. We have a 10 a.m. a shotgun start, and it's a shamble, you know, so you'll get to experience the course, and hopefully your ball is one of the balls they use to score.
1: Here's the pitch, and it's taken a little bit low by Flores Jr., and on the appeal, no swing. 1-0 the count. Runner at first base, one out. Infield at double play depth. The Pirates have added on, and they lead 4-0. To register for a team or a sponsorship for Ozzie and Friends Pro-Am, www.ozziesmithgolf.com. The runner goes. Ground ball to third. Arias has it. His play is at first base, and they get the out on Flores, while Reynolds is standing on second with two outs.
19: One thing I appreciate about you, Ozzie, a lot of things I appreciate about you, but since playing, you are just active, busy. You don't really sit around, do you? I mean, you have found a lot of ways to be involved, to stay involved in the community since playing. And again, I think that's just a great example of why you're number one.
1: And they're all great, Ozzie, but they keep getting better and better each new idea you come up with.
20: Well, you know, it's just a part of being I want to be proud of the community that I live in. And, you know, if the community's going to get better, you got to be a part of it.
19: Yeah.
20: And so I love being here. This area is great. You ask, people respond and and stuff, and it's just a great place to be.
1: The batter is Brandon Lau. He has a double, a run scored, and he swings, fouling it off. One ball, one strike to count. Runner at second with two outs in the fifth inning. We've always appreciated the Cardinal Hall of Famers having engagement with the current teams, and I know it was that way with Red and with Gibby and Stan when you were playing. What did that mean to you, Ozzie?
20: Well, it meant everything, you know, coming to an organization where you have it's so rich in tradition. You know, when you have great players that have been the standard for what this team and this organization is all about, to have the opportunity to visit with them and spend time with them. And certainly it happened at a time in my career where I could still visit with Bob and Lou and Stan and all those guys. So it was very, very nice to be in an organization where the tradition is such that it's one of the most exciting things that I had a chance to experience here in St. Louis, is being around those guys.
1: And now you, along with Scott Rowland and Ted Simmons, Cooperstown Hall of Famers, giving back to the present players. It's just handed down, and that's one of the great things of Cardinal baseball. Lowe swings and misses. He's out on strikes. And Ozzie, anything we can do to help out, let us know. And that's www.ozziesmithgolf.com for Ozzie and Friends Pro-Am on October 5th, Country Club of St. Albans.
20: Come on out. Yeah. Let's have some fun.
19: Great to see you, Ozzie.
20: Thank you.
1: Great to see the Wizard, Ozzie Smith. And we're halfway through the game with the Pirates leading 4-0.
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1: And off-speed pitch, the first offering to Nathan Church, taken low. We're playing in the bottom of the fifth inning. The Pirates jumped ahead 2-0 in the second. They've added on in the third and the fifth. A 4-0 score. Check swing, but that's called a strike on the appeal to the third base umpire, Marvin Hudson.
19: Always great to have Ozzie Smith visit, isn't it?
1: Anytime.
19: Yeah, I mean, we should
1: anytime to have our Hall of Famers here, Cardinals Hall of Famers and Cooperstown Baseball Hall of Famers. There's a swing and a long drive down the right field line toward the pole, and that ball goes foul. Church, in a bid for home run number 11, just got around a shade early.
19: Saw Ted Simmons at the ballpark yesterday. He's here again today, speaking of Hall of Famers. And Tom Pagnozzi's been here the past couple of days. David Eckstein, World Series MVP. And Jason Isringhausen, Brendan Ryan were both here at the ballpark yesterday. I mean, we've had a great showing of Cardinal alumni here during this homestand.
1: The 1-2 pitch, Church bounces that one to Lau, the second baseman, throws him out. We have one down in the fifth inning. Yesterday's game right into today's game with the offense, Ricky, just muddling along.
19: Yeah, not very many good at-bats here in this game, really not. Or not that they're not good at-bats, just not good results. Not a lot of balls hit hard, let's put it that way. It's just been a rough day.
1: A 4-0 lead for the Pirates as they're trying to get out of town with two out of three. Check swing and a strike call to Ramon Urias. Focal Point and the Cardinals are teaming up for the broken bat tree planting program. Every time a Cardinals pitcher breaks an opposing player's bat, Focal Point will plant a tree at a local park or school. Here's a chopper to third. The throw by York in time. Two down. The Cardinals have had three base runners. So J.C., he got a single in the third. Torres singles in the first and third. That's it. Cardinals have had three runners left on, all in scoring position. And here's Sajacy. Broke his bat, single to right the last time up, and he singles to left field this time. And he broke that bat. Looked like, sounded like it, but he

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5: The walk is the first given up by Ashcraft up against three strikeouts.
6: Catcher, Ivan Herrera.
5: Herrera for the series, 0 for 9 with a base on balls. 0 for his last 12 overall. He's doing the catching today, batting in a familiar number 2 spot in the order for Oliver Marmol. No J.J. Weatherholt. Sore right wrist put him on the injured list. Cesar Prieto was recalled from AAA. Ashcraft with the pitch. A swing and a base hit into center field. Sajacy around third. He's going to score. The throw goes toward third base, cut off by Triolo. Three runners with two outs. And Herrera breaks the 0 for 12, driving in his 54th run of the year. Keep the line moving.
7: Yeah, John, I like it when the bottom of the order is getting the job done and doing their thing. But the Cardinals have to have the top of the order to win. I just think if the top of the order doesn't produce, I'm talking about Herrera, Burleson, Walker, I just think it's really tough for the Cardinals to come out on top. And that was a nice swing by Herrera. And he picked up RBI number 54 on the first pitch he saw.
5: Bill Murphy is the pitching coach for the Pirates on a very slow walk out to the mound. Some stirring in the bullpen for the Pirates. Don't think they've lifted the tarp from the mound yet. As you mentioned, the pitch count is not particularly high for Ashcraft. He has given up three base runners after two outs, after ground outs by Church and Urias. So J.C. a single to left, a walk to Torres, and then a base hit up the middle for Herrera, driving in the first Cardinal run.
7: Only 67 pitches so far for him.
5: And here's Alec Burleson. One swing of the bat, we could have a brand new ball game. Burley is 0 for his last 11. Hit the ball to the warning track in right center, and Jake Mangum ran it down. The pitch to Burleson. Check swing, strike anyway.
7: I think a fair thing to say in this game, the difference between Ashcraft and Libby is that, well, Libby has more strikeouts, 8-3, but more outs early in counts by Ashcraft. That's why he's surviving the way he is and dominating.
5: The runners lead at first and second. Burleson whacks it toward right, a base hit. Coming around third base, it's Torres. He's going to score with the throw going to the middle infield. And there's RBI number 100 for Alec Burleson. For the first time in his career, he has that number. 4-2, Pirates. The walk to Torres turns into a run.
7: I think the Cardinals are going to want that baseball, but they just threw the baseball up into the crowd down the left field line. Now they got to get it back. Sorry, young man, can I have that back again? And he did. He gave it back.
5: All right, good for you.
7: Didn't realize that was a significant milestone for Burleson. They just almost gave it away.
5: Now keep the line moving. Jordan Walker at the plate. He swings and misses. A sinking fastball at 98. Walker has been called out on strikes and grounded out sharply to third. He's 3-for-10 in the series. Three runs scored. A long ball here, and Walker has 100 RBIs. The pitch on the way. A swing, and that ball is popped to the first baseman, caught by Horowitz in foul territory. The Cardinals leave two on, but they scored two. They're back in the game. We go to the sixth. The Pirates lead 4-2.
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4: As Marlon Valdez will lead off, he has a home run today. Two-run homer. Right now, that's the difference in the game as he takes a hook from Libertor. A curveball, strike one. As we welcome in, Claybs is here. Mike Claiborne.
5: Good to see you, sir, and congratulations to Mark Burley on that 100th RBI.
4: He got that out of the way. Now watch him take off again. There's a hot shot to third, and it's caught before the ball could hit the dirt by Urias. Valdez lines out, one out. Maybe the day is turning for the Cardinals here.
5: It's about time. How about this? Burleson is the first homegrown Cardinal with 100 RBI since Albert Pujols. Can you believe that? That's a long time.
4: And Walker's knocking on the door. Yeah. There's another homegrown Cardinal just three away from 100. Here's Jake Mangum. He was with the Mets organization, came up last year with Tampa Bay, a swing and a foul back. 30 years old, but last year made his major league debut.
5: Yeah, he's been working at it for sure, but he has good speed. And
4: we've seen him a lot in spring training, and I was shocked to see that he didn't have more big league playing time. He's a good player. Switch batter, takes up and away for a ball. One ball, one strike. Made a good play on the long drive by Burleson out there by the Bank of America and Bet365 signs earlier in the game. What has he done at the plate today? A bunt single and a called third strike. The pitch. Libertor misses low. Curveball for a ball, 2-1.
5: Libby near 100 pitches. Gordon Graceffo's warming in the Cardinal bullpen. So we'll see how long Ollie goes with him in this inning.
4: Libertor getting into the sixth inning. Down by two now. The windup, the kick, the pitch. Fastball, strike called. 92 on the fastball, but good location.
5: Yeah, that's important for him at this point. Kirby Yates is now throwing for the Pirates.
4: We haven't seen him yet in the series. Former closer at the big league level.
5: What do we have here? Want to get some stickum? Normally they don't let you do that.
4: No, they don't. But this is allowed by Willie Traynor, the home plate umpire.
5: What do you think he said? I think this bat's going to slip out of my hand.
4: Well, when he
5: now
4: drops it.
5: The Cardinal dugout is wanting to know what's going on here.
4: Well, Libertor will take the break. 2-2, one out. Back in the box, Jake Mangum on deck. Left-handed batting Spencer Horowitz. 4-2 Pirates. The 2-2 pitch. Foul ball. We have Nurses Appreciation Night at the ballpark Monday, September 14th. Fans with a theme ticket will take home a healthcare-inspired Cardinals sweatshirt. Get all the information and get tickets at cardinals.com/theme.
5: They are still giving it to Willie Traynor.
4: The 2-2 pitch. Strike three called. Fastball produces strikeout number 9 for Matthew Libertor.
5: He got off to a little bit of a rocky start, John, but he's settling in nicely.
4: How about Motz yesterday going three innings, 8 strikeouts, but he gave up 4 runs. And it cost him a loss.
5: That was a head-scratcher. But I like what I saw out of him.
4: I did too.
5: I'm going to see a little bit more of him before it's over.
4: Here is Spencer Horowitz. The left-handed batter takes outside for a ball. So far, Horwitz has struck out and hit a fly ball to center field. Who's coming up for the Cardinals, you ask? Gorman, Fermin, and Church in the bottom half of the sixth inning. The pitch, Horwitz pops it up. It's foul, and that's going to go well beyond the reach of Torres in left field into the seats. Horwitz, with this at bat, is 0 for his last 10.
5: He normally hits the Cardinals reasonably well.
4: He does.
5: Just keep him quiet.
4: Number two on the black jersey for the Pirates. Hands close to the body. The 1-1 pitch to him. And that's fouled out of play off to the left. Good to see Ozzie as always.
5: Yes. He's, I want to look like him when I turn his age. Which is not far away.
4: Who, him or you?
5: I just want to get there. I just want to get there.
4: 1-2 with two outs. The kick, the pitch by Libby. And that's popped up foul. That goes out of play over the Pirate dugout, a souvenir downstairs. On a hot Sunday on the 30th of August, this is the last Cardinal game in the month of August.
5: And we're one over record-wise. Like to be two over before it's over.
4: Well, two over in August will get the Cardinals back to break even for the entire season.
5: And that's an accomplishment in its own right.
4: The 1-2 pitch. In the dirt, 2-2 on Horwitz with two outs in the sixth.
5: You mentioned Ozzie. I don't know if people in other cities are lucky as we are to have him as far as his involvement. I mean, he's been out of the game for a long time and still finds a way to be relevant and still being part of this community is just something that you just don't see everywhere.
4: No, you don't. But he has the personality for it. He has the drive. We have a pitch clock violation.
5: So now it's 3-2.
4: 3-2. An automatic ball, so a full count on Horwitz with Nick York on deck. Now Ozzie gets it all done. He stays busy. Always great to see him here at the ballpark. The 3-2. That's low for ball four. Nick York is coming up. Oliver Marmol is coming up the dugout steps, or is he? Let's see.
5: He's talking to somebody. I think he's still a little salty about that timeout that was given.
4: Well, here comes Ollie. Graceffo has been throwing in the pen. Stanek is up right now. And we're going to have a pitching change brought to you by Goodwill. Give hope, give local, give Goodwill. We'll be right back.
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10: Thank you.
4: Stanek gets the call out of the bullpen. And looking at Liberatore's numbers, the incomplete numbers, 4 runs, 3 earned over 5 2/3, just an out away from a quality start. But he couldn't get that last out with the walk to Spencer Horowitz. So here is Stanek. The first pitch in there for a strike to Jared Triolo, who hit one a country mile to left field his last time up.
10: Well over 400 feet. Big Mac land territory.
4: Give that man some fries. Here's a swing and a miss, and it's nothing in two. That was 99 on the fastball from Stanek.
10: Stanek has had some pretty good outings recently, using the splitter a little bit more.
4: Struck out two against the Pirates earlier in this series. Had a strikeout in an inning against the Orioles. Good inning against the Phillies last Sunday. There's a foul out of play off to the right, and the count stays nothing at two. I say on Triolo, this is Nick York with Triolo on deck. York 0 for 2 with a strikeout and a flyout, and this is the man Stanek wants. Have Triolo leading off the seventh. Runner at first, two outs. The Cardinals down by two. The pitch is fouled. That goes off to the right. 99 on that fastball. Maybe the good time for the splitter here.
10: Yeah, he's got him set up for it. Just don't hang anything.
4: 9 strikeouts to 2 walks for Liberatore and 5 2/3 today.
10: You like the slider? Ricky likes the slider here.
4: The pitch. A swing and a miss. Hum, baby, it's the fastball that strikes out Nick York.
11: Or a 100-mile-an-hour fastball.
5: That was your plan B.
11: Yeah, okay. Pretty good plan B.
4: We go to the bottom of the sixth. The Cardinals are back in this game, trailing the Pirates 4-2.
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4: Kirby Yates is the new pitcher for the Pittsburgh Pirates. And, Flaves, you've been talking about this Pirate bullpen ever since they came to town.
10: Yeah, they have some real good arms, some experience. They show you different looks. They all throw hard, but some of the pitches they can have as backups have been very effective. This is one of the strong suits for Pittsburgh.
4: We're at the bottom of the sixth. Nolan Gorman, the leadoff batter, takes inside from Kirby Yates. 4-2 in favor of the Pittsburgh Pirates.
10: You look at the experience that they have out there with Weaver and Soto, Yates, Duvall. I mean, they have some guys out there. Evan Siska's been around for a bit.
11: You have four guys that have been big league closers.
4: Here's the pitch up and away. 2 balls and no strikes on Gorman. Ashcraft was good again. 2 runs, 6 hits over 5 innings. Now it's Yates on in relief. The hits are even at six, but the Pirates have four runs. The Cardinals have two. Gorman takes a pitch, top of the strike zone, 2-1. One walk and three strikeouts today for Ashcraft. The next offering is swung on, hit high, deep to right field. Oh, he just got under this one, and it is caught in front of the wall by Valdez.
10: Valdez had no further step to take. It was almost pinned him to the wall. He just got under it just a bit. Stayed in the ballpark.
4: And here is Jose Fermin. Well, that will get Yates' attention.
10: Don't throw it there anymore.
4: Ashcraft today threw 71 pitches, 50 strikes. Now it's Yates working with one out and Fermin at the plate. He swings and pops it up. Shading his eyes, Lyle, the second baseman in short right center field. He makes a one-handed catch as we pause for an ID on the Cardinals Radio Network powered by Graybar.

0: Jim Jackson is our producer-engineer. Johnny Camp is in the St. Louis studio. Emmett Kincannon, our booth assistant. Joe Pott will have our post-game show, along with Ricky Horton, Mike Claiborne. I'm John Rooney at Busch Stadium. Yates pitches, and it's right there on the inside half of the plate to Nathan Church. Church is 0 for 2.
1: Looking at Gastelum now warming up in the Cardinal bullpen. We'll see him next.
0: Stanek was able to get the last out, the top of the sixth inning, leaving a man on. There's a foul ball over to the Cardinal dugout over by Oliver Marmol. Ted Drew starts with quality ingredients, fresh dairy, pure honey, premium toppings, all blended to create the creamiest custard around. 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It's on Chippewa, on old Route 66 in St. Louis, Missouri. The 0-2 pitch here for Nathan Church. A swing and a miss. Yates strikes him out in a 1-2-3-6. Ricky will have the seventh along with Mike Claiborne. 4-2 Pirates.
2: See the world with a friend.
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10: Who has been very good of late, gotten his ERA down a bit. It's actually at 4.88, game number 22 for him. He's 4-3. He's given up five home runs in 24 innings. A lot of them came
1: early
10: in the first few appearances, and now claims 30 strikeouts in 24 innings for Gastelum.
1: As I was telling you the other day, he's your hot guy in your pen now. He's your most consistent guy.
10: So using him in a high-leverage situation, the Cardinals trailing by two, and his first pitch is a sweeper outside for a ball. That pitch has improved astronomically for Gastelum at the big league level. Changeup is a good pitch. His whip, 1.08. Next pitch is a called strike in at the knees. A sweeper again to Triolo, who hit that long home run John was talking about. And I blame Ozzie Smith. That was the first pitch when he was visiting with us in the fifth. Just don't tell Ozzie I said that.
1: That'll be between you and me.
10: Okay. Okay, 1-1 pitch is a little bit low. Always great to visit with Oz, and what a phenomenal player, and I count it one of the great joys in my life to be on a team with a guy that was as good as him, the greatest shortstop ever, and I got to be a teammate. That's just, you know, pretty special memory for me.
1: You know, we've seen a lot of players before him and certainly after him, but he still stands out.
10: He does.
1: And there's no real debate about it.
10: There really isn't. 3-1. They Pitch is fouled off to the right and out of play by Triolo, who's walked and struck out along with that home run.
1: So, you know, we saw Ashcraft. He only went 71 pitches. And you're seeing some teams scaling back workload. What does that look like for teams that are going to be contending in postseason?
10: It's going to be hard, isn't it? They've got to get some innings later than that. There's a strike on the outside corner as he painted the outside corner. Strikes out Triolo, and a good start for Luis Gastelum. Stiefel is stitched into Cardinals tradition and into the fabric of St. Louis, proudly worn in every jersey. Stiefel is investing in excellence in our hometown and across the nation. Stiefel, where success meets success. Yeah, you're talking about teams, Claves, that want to play for another month. Yeah,
1: exactly. And I don't know where you're going to get the pitching from.
10: First pitch outside, ball 1-2, O'Neill Cruz. One of the benefits of having the AAA team continue through the month of September is you've got those guys to choose from. Everybody on your roster is a possibility for you to use. That pitch is outside.
1: I'm anxious to see what Memphis will look like after September for the Cardinals when they have some call-ups.
10: You're allowed two, one pitcher and one hitter. Already a different-looking lineup for them.
1: Yeah.
10: The pitch was outside. 3-0 the count to O'Neill Cruz. Don't want to walk this guy. He's reached on a fielder's choice, stole a base, doubled, and flied out. Gastelum works from the stretch, and his pitch is a little bit outside, but Herrera doesn't believe it. He's going to challenge it.
2: That's what's challenging.
10: You can't miss a 3-0 pitch, can you?
1: It's kind of hard to do. But
10: he
1: did.
10: It's a walk.
2: The ball, the batter's award at first base. St. Louis has one challenge remaining.
10: So a one-out walk. The Cardinals with just one challenge remaining, and it is Brian Reynolds who struck out twice and singled in this game. Gastelum does not walk a lot of batters. He really has a low walk rate to go along with those strikeouts.
1: Yeah. You know, that's very unusual to see a guy challenge a ball four.
10: Yes.
1: Because, you know, at the beginning of the season, I really felt like the umpire had to really pay attention to what was going on and not just make that a gimme.
10: There's a changeup low, ball one. To the veteran Brian Reynolds, who has scored 89 times to lead the team, one of the top in runs scored in the National League, and he hits that ball in the air to left field. Moving over, still moving over, is the Cardinal left fielder, and he has to go to the track to catch it. Torres spins around quickly and gets it in to Thomas Tejesi, so no advancement by Cruz. So a long fly out to left. That ball carried big time to left.
1: It did, but Torres made a good play getting that ball back in, knowing who was at first base.
10: He sure did. I would expect him to go at some point, O'Neill Cruz.
1: Why not? Everyone else does.
10: John just gave him the steal sign. Let's see if he noticed it. Well, Gastelum checks on him, so he was thinking about that. He knows John's signs.
1: Was this the combination when Herrera threw out De La Cruz? Gastelum and Herrera?
10: I'm not sure if Gastelum was pitching or not. There's a pitch low, 1-0 to Rafael Flores Jr. I know that was a great moment for Ivan Herrera.
1: I think everybody had a good time with that.
10: Good lead by Cruz. Looks like he wants to go, and he goes. And there's the pitch in the dirt, and it's blocked, but pops out of the glove of Herrera, so that'll be a stolen base. He picked the right pitch to go on. Two stolen bases in the game, 19 on the season for O'Neill Cruz. So he's in scoring position for Flores Jr., who has flied out, struck out, and grounded out. The starters were Libertor and Ashcraft today, both of them out. Now it's up to the bullpens. Cardinals lead by two. Gastelum pitches and misses outside again with the sweeper. And now he's going to mess with the landing area. Got a 3-0 count on Flores Jr. with Brandon Lau in the on-deck circle. And we know what he can do.
1: Well, yeah, we also see what Flores Jr. can do.
10: 3-0 pitch. And that is taken low. He walked him. So a walk with one out, and now a walk with two outs, has two runners aboard for Brandon Lau. As Gastelum, well, it's not been an easy inning for him. No action in the Cardinals' pen. Third pitcher today, Stanek relieved Libertor and got a strikeout of Nick York. That ended last inning. Gastelum has the seventh. And it looks like we're going to see Camilo Doval for the first time in this series, former Giant and former Yankee.
1: And a good one, too.
10: And he can rush it up there. And I would guess they have Doval 7, Luke Weaver 8, and Mason Montgomery 9.
1: That sounds about right.
10: I don't run in their bullpen, but that's what I would do. Don Kelly's in charge of that, along with his pitching coach. That's Bill Murphy. But the task at hand is Gastelum facing Lau, and he gets a strike on the outside corner with the sweeper.
1: He's mixed that up a little bit more since he first got here. Because he was just fastball changeup.
10: One strike pitch is a fastball. That's down and in. And I think he's got much more confidence with his fastball. Why not? It's 95. That's good enough.
1: It gets your attention.
10: As long as you're locating it and got a little hop to it. I think the changeup's coming here, 1-1. We'll see. I bet Lau's looking for it, though, too. The 1-1 pitch is a changeup, and it's grounded foul, and he was looking for it.
1: He was.
10: Not that hard to figure that out, is it?
1: Well, he didn't go to Virginia, and
10: he
1: came up
10: not.
1: With that. So I guess for the common man, we can figure that one out.
10: But, you know, I think he's from Virginia. Or maybe he's from Maryland. That's close. Next pitch to him is up and in.
1: Yes, Thalen really takes it down to the wire, doesn't he?
10: He's from Suffolk, Virginia. How about that? Yes, he does. Needs a good pitch here. The former Tampa Bay Ray lines it into left field for a hit. Charging harm is Torres. The throw to the plate is going to be a late. No chance to get O'Neill Cruz. A two-out hit by Brandon Lau extends the Pirate lead to 5-2. That's a big run there.
1: Big run in. Don't those walks always come back to haunt you?
10: They do. Absolutely correct. I'm not sure how Flores Jr. is not on third base after watching that throw come in from left. It was airmailed by Flores, and that's something you can see right away. It's going to be way high. You might as well just keep going. Nobody can cut it off. Ismerlin Valdez at the plate. The right-hander swings at a breaking pitch. They had to get the appeal first, and it is confirmed by Tripp Gibson, who's down there. So strike one on Valdez, who homered in the second inning.
1: Now Graceffo's back up throwing again for the Cardinals.
10: A little bit of a struggle here for Gastelum. That pitch is grounded towards third and foul and handled by their third base coach. That's Tony Beasley. I feel something sequential in my attendance guest today. I'm going to go with 2, 3, 4, 5, 9, just to break it up.
1: Okay.
10: Can you check on that for me?
1: Yeah. I'll get something official here any minute.
10: Okay.
1: Really, it's already come and gone.
10: Two on, two out, an 0-2 pitch, and that's low to Valdez, who's a big dude. His homer was just inside the foul pole down the right field line. That was off of Libby in the second. Triolo homered in the fifth, and that was a monster shot. The Cardinals haven't homered yet today. They've homered in 12 straight games. Swinging a foul back, and that was a bit of a hanger.
1: Well, he was making long ball with that pitch.
10: Got away with a 1-2 slider there, sweeper. So for the Cardinals to homer in their 13th straight game, they've got three more innings to do it. Urias, Sejasi, and Torres to bat in the bottom of the seventh inning. Then the middle of the order to follow. The next pitch, a swing and a miss. Gastelum strikes out Valdez. He climbed the ladder on him. Two strikeouts in the inning, but he does give up a couple of walks and a run. And it's time for the seventh inning stretch presented by Spectrum. Built for big moments here for St. Louis. 5-2 Pittsburgh.
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10: Welcome back to Cardinals Baseball. The seventh inning stretch presented by Spectrum. It's internet, mobile, and streaming TV all from one place. Cardinals trailing by three runs as we play here in the bottom of the seventh inning. New pitcher for Pittsburgh is Camilo Doval. He has 110 career saves, and that's about how hard he throws.
1: This guy can a handful.
10: Rush it up there. Way over a strikeout an inning in his career, and he came over from the Yankees. It's there last year and parts of this year. First pitch is taken outside. He's from the Dominican Republic, wears number 75, and kind of a sidewinding fastball at 96. Facing Ramon Urias. Bottom of the order for the Cardinals, Urias and Sejasi. And then back to the top, and Brian Torres. Cardinals trail by three, need base runners, and that pitch is a called strike.
1: He can get a right-handed batter's attention with that delivery of his. He really conceals it well, but as you mentioned, he kind of slings it up there. And if you're a righty,
10: it's coming from behind you.
1: Exactly.
10: Urias was bailing on that. It was a fastball in the inner half. The 1-1 pitch, here comes the next one. And that one is about in the same spot, a little bit inside. It was a slider, didn't break much. And it's a 2-1 count. Camilo Doval. From a very small farming community in the Dominican Republic. And a nice big league career, and he misses high, 3-1, in danger of walking his first batter.
1: We'll take it.
10: Oh, boy, would we ever. A walk hurt Gastelum in the top half of this inning, led to a Pirate run. Doval has had more than four walks per nine innings, 4.5 walks per nine innings this season. So that's a high walk rate. The 3-1 pitch is outside. And he walks Urias. Thank you very much. So Doval does not get his first batter.
21: The pitcher's challenging.
1: Okay.
10: That's not going to work. Well, maybe. Nope, it's not going to work.
21: The call is confirmed. The pitch is the ball. Pittsburgh has one challenge remaining.
10: So Pittsburgh with one challenge remaining. Doval figured that was worth it. I don't know if his manager agrees with him or not. And Sejasi will bat.
1: I haven't seen what the percentage for pitcher challenges.
10: That would be interesting.
1: I would think
10: they would be good at it. I personally would.
1: Well,
22: you would.
1: Yeah.
10: I would, from my vantage
1: exactly.
10: point. But here's the difference between me and these guys as the pitch is high for a ball. I could throw it and then take time to study it while it gets there and see where it is. And I had a great view of it. I mean, as good a view as anybody. But these guys throw it and it's already in the glove.
1: Yeah. Well, you know, that's the thing where I always felt with him falling off the mound, not really being in line with the strike zone, it's kind of hard for him to be able to.
10: Well, if you're falling off the mound, for sure, but not all pitchers do that. Yeah. Some of them, they're going straight at. They should be going straight at home plate. The ones that, you know, Bob Gibson would have been bad at.
1: Yeah.
10: Don't pass that around either to the Bob Gibson fan club, because he was great at everything.
0: Bill Murphy, the pitching coach, is out there again, this time talking to Duvall. Duvall with a 1-0 count on Sejasi after the walk to Ramon Urias.
10: Cardinals could use another one of those. Sejasi has a couple of base hits in this game already. My alternate pick to click is coming through.
1: Always a loophole with you.
10: Get another base runner, and the Cardinals can have the tying run at the plate. No action right now in the Pirate bullpen, but they'll be up shortly. And again, looks like Graceffo has the eighth inning. But the Cardinals have an opportunity here in the bottom of the seventh inning with Sejasi at the plate. Hitting room on the right side of the infield, and he takes a pitch outside 2-0. I'd be tempted to take a pitch here. Big leaguers don't normally do that because they figure the pitcher's good enough to throw a strike, but I don't know. I might have to have him prove it to me. Just once. Give him one strike. The 2-0 pitch to Thomas Sejasi is a called strike, and he gave it to him.
1: There's your strike.
10: If you're in high school, yes, take. Trailing late in the game. If you're in Little League, of course you do. But big leagues, if you got a 2-0 pitch, you're going to throw a fastball down the middle. Typically, you want to have the guy swinging. 2-1 pitch, fouled off to the right, now to play. Now it's 2-2. With Torres due up next, and they haven't been able to get him out for a while.
1: He's taking advantage of the start.
10: Five for his last five, plus a walk. He scored the one Cardinal run, or one of the two Cardinal runs in the fifth inning. Timeout called at the plate by Sejasi. The MLB ballpark bites bracket is now open. Vote for the fried gooey butter cake at Busch Stadium for a chance to win tickets. You can try them in stadium, no purchase necessary. 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And here it comes, a little looper into center field. That's a hit. Sejasi is 3-for-3, and heading to third is Urias, and he slides in safely. Sejasi is having a day.
0: Very good base running by Urias, knowing the throw was going to the second base area of the middle infield.
1: He had to play in front of him and just put it in another gear. Goes in safely to third. Now the Cardinals are in business.
10: I saw a throw that Mangum made early in the game, too. He kind of killed some worms with it. He just kind of threw it right into the ground.
1: And ground screw had to go out and repair it.
10: They did. I think maybe that was not lost on the Cardinals and their base running machine. So they have runners at first and third now. The Cardinals do, with Torres at the plate, who loves the Backstreet Boys.
0: Tell me why.
10: I don't know why he does. A couple of hits and a walk so far in this game for Torres. And he hits that one in the air to center field. That should be deep enough. Mangum, the center field, settles under it, and both runners tag, and scoring from third is Urias. And we now have a 5-3 game as Torres comes through. They're still not really getting him out as he picks up an RBI, drives in Urias, and now the Cardinals got to keep that line moving. 5-3 Pittsburgh.
0: Look who's running up to the plate.
1: Just looking. Man, he's talking to home plate umpire.
10: Didn't have time to get ready.
1: I guess the question is, what was he doing?
10: Well, he was catching last inning, but that's been a while.
1: Yeah, I mean, we're three batters into the inning.
10: Yeah. Maybe just expected that he's planning on, you know, a deeper count with Torres, maybe not swinging at the first. I don't know. We need to ask him that, don't we? First pitch to Herrera is hit down the left field line. It's hooking, and it is a fair ball. And Herrera wasn't running, but he's able to get to second base anyway. And the run is going to score all the way from first base to Sejasi. Scores, and two runs in the inning on the double by Herrera. And it's now a 5-4 game. Herrera thought that ball was going to be
1: foul. Yeah. He kind of stood there and watched it, and it was barely fair. He hit it at the base of the wall right on the foul line.
10: That must have had some spin back in the other direction. Yeah. Herrera, very confused by that being a fair ball, but it was.
1: Now Soriano was up in the bullpen for the Cardinals, so the wheels continue to turn.
10: And the tying run, just like that, is at second base in Herrera.
1: And I couldn't think of a better person to be in the batter's box right now for the Cardinals.
10: It is Alec Burleson, who hit his 100th, or had his 100th RBI his last time up. Last left-handed hitter for the Cardinals to get 100 RBIs, Jim Edmonds, in 2004. There's a pitch outside, ball one. What a year that was for Jimmy Ballgame and for the rest of that team in 04. They were dynamite.
1: Burleson, the last homegrown Cardinal, Albert Pujols, just have 100 RBIs. And then before him, Ray Lankford.
10: How about that? The 1-0 pitch. Ray, of course, a Cardinal Hall of Famer and the best player of his era. Brian Jordan was pretty good, too. They were kind of the same era, generally. Keith Hernandez was a big Cardinal, as we know. He's the last left-handed first baseman to get 100 RBIs. 105 in 1979. The 2-0 pitch to Burley. Outside 3-0. Are they being careful with him again?
1: I think you're 100% right.
0: Johan Ramirez is getting ready in a hurry in the Pirate pen.
10: Doval struggling here. He walked the leadoff batter. Then a base hit. Then a sacrifice fly. Then a double for Herrera. Now it's 3-0 on Burleson. And here comes the pitch. And that is inside, ball four. He walked it.
1: It was an unintentional, intentional walk.
10: I think so. It might have been the last pitch he throws, too. But let's pause right here for Station ID on the Cardinals Radio Network, powered by Graybar.

0: Catcher goes out in front of home plate, directs some more traffic, and then gets back to behind home plate. It looks like they're going to give Doval one more batter, and it's Jordan Walker with Nolan Gorman due up next. There's one out, two on. Walker 0-for-3 in this game. Tying run at second base. The pitch to Walker. Inside, ball one. They're going to challenge that. I think they'll win this one.
1: The pitch was called the ball. The catcher is challenging.
0: Flores challenging that pitch. Is it inside or not? It is indeed a strike.
1: On the turn, Pittsburgh has one challenge remaining.
0: I mean, just barely.
2: Maybe a quarter, a third of the baseball?
0: I would say two iotas. That's all.
2: Okay.
0: It's pretty small. Just barely. But it's strike one. And a positive call for the Pirates. There go the runners. What a jump for both of them. It's strike two. But Herrera and Burleson literally walked to third base and second base, respectively. Both get a stolen base. And Walker smart enough to take that pitch.
2: You were kind of wondering when somebody was going to run, because the way this pitcher works, he's very long, very deliberate.
0: The 0-2 pitch, a swing and a miss, and Walker strikes out. He went for the slider, and Walker with an opportunity to put the ball in play there. And it wasn't a bad pitch to swing at, but he came up empty at the bottom of the zone, and we're going to have a pitching change. And this pitching change is brought to you by Missouri Farmers Care, feeding Cardinal fans across the nation. We will be right back.
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0: New pitcher for the Pirates is Johan Ramirez, who just threw one all the way off the back of the screen on a warm-up toss. Let's hope he does that just once.
9: Well, that worked for Ryan Duren of the Yankees way, way back in the day in the 60s.
0: He can feel free to do that on the first pitch, John, and that would tie the game.
9: Of course, his glasses look like the bottom of a soda bottle.
0: Right.
9: So I'm not sure he knew where he was throwing it.
0: Ramirez has great stuff, and his job is to try to get Nolan Gorman with two runners in scoring position in a one-run game. First pitch is tap foul over towards the Cardinals dugout, strike one. That was a sweeper from Ramirez. Not a good outing for Camilo Doval. He gave up two hits, walked two, but he did strike out Jordan Walker, key strikeout. Doval has his sign. Working with Flores Jr., and the one-strike pitch to Gorman is a called strike two.
2: Now he can have him eating out of his hand. Do you come back with a sweeper or you throw something away and see if he chases?
0: He might elevate at 100 right here. We'll see what he does.
2: He does have that.
0: Got an 0-2 count on Gorman. The pitch, a sweeper outside. Did come back with the sweeper. He thought it might be a strike. Starting to walk back towards the Pirates dugout. Didn't get the call. It's Herrera at third, Burleson at second. The Cardinals haven't had production. 4, 5, 6, 7 in their lineup. Oh, that's a big offer there. And Gorman can change that and needs to change it here. The 1-2 pitch to him is outside 2-2 with Fermin up next. So Walker 0 for 4. Gorman, Fermin, Church all 0 for 3. So that's 0 for 13. The production's been at the top and the bottom of the Cardinals lineup today.
2: Yeah, you think about yesterday and Friday, the production at the top wasn't there. They've made a nice comeback.
0: More work to do. A 2-2 pitch to Gorman, and that's hit hard down the right field line. It's hooking towards the line, and it's just barely foul with home run distance. He did not miss that by much. Maybe 5 feet foul down the line.
2: He has such a nice, easy swing. He doesn't have to swing hard. He's just naturally strong. But he was out in front just a little bit. So now, I don't know if we'll see the sweeper again, considering how that last one almost left the park.
0: He almost swept that right out of here. Two balls, two strikes, two outs. 5-4 Pittsburgh, bottom of the seventh inning. Johan Ramirez has the sign. The pitch to Gorman is hit hard to right field, but that's going to carry to the right fielder who makes the catch. That's Valdez. Pretty good at bat for Gorman, and we could have used that the batter before. It didn't happen. We go to the eighth. John will have the play-by-play. Cardinals have made it a game. It's 5-4 Pittsburgh.
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8: With three perfect innings. Now he's facing the lower third of the order for the Pirates, trying to keep the score right where it is, 5-4 Pittsburgh. We're in the top of the eighth inning. First pitch, high to Jake Mangum, a switch hitter, batting left-handed. Mangum a bunt single against the Cardinal starter today, Matthew Liberatore. After that, Libby struck him out twice. They're playing Mangum to pull on the infield, the opposite in the outfield. The pitch, off the outside corner. And the game brought to you by Budweiser, official beer sponsor of Major League Baseball. Crack open the game with Budweiser. You'll enjoy unrivaled flavor and refreshment. The Cardinals have come back to make this a game. Here's a ball grounded to second. That's played by Fermin, who throws out Mangum. One out.
0: A few times Grisepo has been that guy, John, that comes in at the right time.
9: He's the good luck charm.
0: Gets the good luck charm moment, and we used to call them vultures, where you just kind of come in and swoop in and get the win for the reliever because you pitch at the right time, and I think the Cardinals would love that to happen again. He's got the nice winning record out of the Cardinals bullpen.
9: Grisepo will go after left-handed batting Spencer Horwitz. The first pitch, a little bit high, I guess.
0: GG 7-1 with a pretty impressive 2.98 ERA.
9: The right-hander is ready. His pitch. That's in there knee-high, a strike call. One ball, one strike on Horwitz. Horwitz walked and was left on base in the sixth inning. The key to the game right now, Ricky, is that two-out walk to Rafael Flores Jr. that led to Brandon Lau. Lau singled and drove in the seventh inning run for the Pirates. A swing and a miss, a slider down and in with very late break, and it's 1-2 on Horwitz.
0: Grisepo is showing that you can control the bottom part of the zone even in 2026 by the way he uses his fastball and his slider down at the bottom of the plate.
9: One ball, two strikes, one out, nobody on. The pitch, Horwitz takes low. Ivan Herrera throws the old ball out, a new ball to the mound.

0: WJBC and Beer Nuts present the Scott Miller Show hat. This is an embroidered baseball cap. On the front of it, the Beer Nuts logo and the Scott Miller Show logo. And on the back of the hat, my cartoon photo with the big mustache. This is not a contest prize. This hat is not for sale. The only way to get a Scott Miller hat is when I gift them randomly. Now, there is only one rule. You cannot ask for a hat. If you ask for one, you are restricted from receiving a hat. You are banned. You do not get a hat. WJBC, good morning. Who's this?
1: Good morning. This is your mom. I want a hat. I'm a down low.
0: Mom?
1: We won't tell anybody.
0: What is rule number one?
2: Don't ask for a hat.
0: No hat for her.
3: See, retired Gorman on a fly ball to right field. The pitch is in there for a strike, and it's 1-2 on Nick York.
4: Pirates have 8 blown saves since the All-Star game.
3: Do I hear 9? Let's see.
4: Hoping for it.
3: 1-2 with two outs. The pitch to the number 9 man in the order. A swing and a miss. Graceffo strikes out York. Weaver's coming in out of the pen for the Pirates. The Cardinals are coming to bat in the bottom of the 8th, down by 1, 5-4 Pittsburgh.
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3: The 8th inning. And Walker, a flyout. Church, a ground out. Fermin, a strikeout against Weaver yesterday. So Weaver will pitch to Jose Fermin, Nathan Church, Ramon Urias, the scheduled batters for the Cardinals.
4: Billy Cook now playing center field.
3: And going to right field, Jake Mangum. Here we go. The leadoff man is Fermin. And he takes strike one. He dropped the bat as if to bunt and then took strike one.

0: Weaver working out of the stretch, or will he go to that sidestep? He does. Abbreviated windup, the pitch, low for a ball, one ball and one strike. Billy Cook is shading. Vermeen toward left center field. Cook just into the game, as Ricky told you, in center field. The one ball, one strike pitch. Vermeen takes outside, 2-1.
1: Any team that has Luke Weaver typically does not have to worry about walks. He just does not walk a lot of guys. But he has really found a home in the bullpen with that cutter. That cutter is really tough to square up.
0: Weaver into the windup, the 2-1 pitch, and that's on the outside corner. A changeup for a strike, 2-2. It's Reynolds in left, Cook in center, Mangum in right. York is playing third base, playing close to the line. A deep shortstop for Jared Triolo. Up the middle at second, Lau. Horowitz off the line at first. The pitch by Weaver, a swing and a base hit to right field. Four-seam fastball at 95, up and away, and that was Vermeen taking the ball the other way. And he breaks out of an 0-for-8 with the lead hit in the eighth inning. The tying run is on.
1: Such a good at-bat by Vermeen. You know, I like the at-bats that Nolan Gorman's had today. He's 0-for-4, but I liked his at-bat in the seventh inning. Putting the ball in play, almost went deep down the line. I mean, I know it's almost. It doesn't count, but you just want... You want good at-bats with the game on the line late, and that was a very good at-bat by Vermeen, who's had plenty of those, John. Plenty of really good at-bats, 7th, 8th, 9th inning of game.
0: That's his 66th hit in 99 games for the Cardinals this year. Vermeen standing at first. Horowitz will hold against him with Nathan Church coming up to the plate. The Cardinals put the leadoff man on in the 7th and scored 2 times. The leadoff runner is on in the 8th.
1: Bunt, a possibility here.
0: In on the grass at third, York. Weaver from the stretch. Church is swinging, and he lines it to left center field, but that's going to be caught by Reynolds on the run. A hard hit ball for out number one. Reynolds was playing off the line to begin with, and that helped run that one down.
1: Yeah, off the bat, I saw gapper. I really did. I thought that ball was going to get in the gap, and they were pinching in the outfield. They were giving the lines, which often you do. You play a little deeper, take away the gaps, keep the double from happening, and that's exactly what they did.
0: Here's Urias, who walked and scored one of the 2 runs in the 7th. Those runs charged to Camilo Duvall. Vermeen inching off to a lead at first. The pitch. Check swing. A strike. A drop ball by Urias has led to one of the runs. And we have a challenge.
2: Better challenge in the strike call.
0: The Cardinals have one challenge left. So do the Pirates. It is a strike. The Cardinals are out of challenges.
2: St. Louis is out of challenges.
0: No more challenges with one out in the eighth inning. One strike to count on Urias. Urias has 3 home runs, 7 RBIs. 11 hits in 72 at-bats, a move to first and back safely for Vermeen. Vermeen, I think he had a tell on Weaver on the first pitch to Urias. He kept inching towards second base, kept moving away from first, but didn't go. From the stretch, the pitch, a swing and a foul ball back, and it looked like Vermeen wanted to take off again, but did not.
1: Well, you don't want him to get picked off, that's for sure.
0: 0-2 the count on Urias. Thomas Sajacy, who is 3-for-3, is waiting on deck. Former Cardinal Luke Weaver from the stretch. The 0-2 pitch. Urias strikes out swinging. 2 outs. 2 outs for Sajacy. He has singled 3 times and scored 2 of the Cardinals' 4 runs. So J.C. taking a practice swing, standing in from the right side, wears uniform number 25, 24 years old from Carlsbad, California. He had 258 at Memphis, 55 games, 10 doubles, 10 homers, and 33 RBIs. So J.C. swings, hits the ball up the middle, fielded behind second by Lau, and Lau throws him out. Lau went to the third base side of second to make the throw. The Cardinals strand Jose Fermin. We go to the ninth, 5-4 Pirates.
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0: Gordon Graceffo worked a 1-2-3 eighth inning. He comes out to open the ninth, and Triolo takes the ball high. The Cardinals are on the downside of a 5-4 score, even though they've outhit the Pirates 9-7. The Cardinals have stranded eight runners. The Pirates have left seven on. The Cardinals have the game's only error that led to a run. Ground ball to third. Urias from the edge of the grass has it. The Cardinal third baseman throws out Triolo. One down in the ninth inning. And it's Mason Montgomery getting ready in the bullpen to work the bottom of the ninth inning. Here's O'Neill Cruz, and he has been on base three times. Two stolen bases, a double, and he has been on with a walk, two runs scored. He's the DH today. They play him to pull on the infield, straight up in the outfield. Graceffo's pitch, right there, strike one.
1: I'm not saying it's going to happen, but let's just think about how much fun it would be if Jordan Walker hits a walk-off two-run home run in the bottom of the ninth inning. Can we just imagine that for a moment? It could happen.
0: It could. The one strike pitch, and that's fouled out of play. 0-2, O'Neill Cruz in the hole.
1: The crowd would love it. The Cardinals would get back to 500. They would have a much better homestand, and they would win a series. And we'd all have a happy flight. That would be the result.
0: Off to L.A. after the game today, day off tomorrow, and then the opener of a three-game series Tuesday night at Dodger Stadium. The two-strike pitch here for O'Neill Cruz. Graceffo's pitch taken outside. Edward Jones Financial Advisors are there for the moments that matter. 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Graceffo with the sign. Now the pitch. Down and in. Two balls, two strikes, and from the first pitch of the season to the last pitch in October, Bet365 is the official mobile sports betting partner of the St. Louis Cardinals. The Pirates have a 5-4 lead. One out. Top of the ninth, the pitch, Cruz, a swing and a miss. Two outs in the ninth. Two strikeouts for Graceffo.
1: Changeup looks really good today. I mean, what doesn't? Boy, he was good in that opener. Experience that he had, I think it's just made everything better. That actually may have been a breaking ball. It had spin to it, but it looked like a changeup, and that's how O'Neill reacted to it.
0: Well, in that opening role, that was on Thursday against the Orioles, perfect through three with four strikeouts. And he developed a really good pace. He set the tone for the Cardinals. The pitch up and away for a ball to Brian Reynolds. Reynolds has a base hit today. One hit in four at-bats, two hits in 11 at-bats in the series. Left-handed batter out of Vanderbilt, 31 years old. Graceffo with the pitch. Little bit high. Two balls, no strikes. Torres, Herrera, Burleson. And Montgomery is ready to come in out of the bullpen. The left-handed throwing closer for the Pirates. The pitch on the way from Graceffo. A swing and a miss. Reynolds was trying to add to the lead right there. He has hit 15 home runs, driving in 66. 2-1. Reynolds, wearing white batting gloves, holds the bat high. A balanced stance, the pitch. A swing and a line drive into right center for a base hit. That's going to get Flores Jr. to the plate as we pause for an ID on the Cardinals Radio Network, powered by Graybar.

0: Jim Jackson is our producer engineer, along with Ricky Horton, Mike Claiborne. I'm John Rooney at Busch Stadium. Here is Rafael Flores Jr. He takes a pitch high. Not that Reynolds is not trying to get a hit every time up there, but the body language told me he was determined to get on base to keep the inning alive, and he didn't disappoint his Pirates manager or his teammates.
1: Veteran hitter, second hit of the game.
0: The body language told me, I'm up here to hit.
1: Yeah.
0: And he did with a single to right center.
1: Got
0: to
1: start with that, doesn't it?
0: It does. Ball two low. Flores Jr. walked facing Gastelum, and that was a killer of a walk. The next batter, Lau, singled, driving in the fifth run. And that's the difference in the game right now, 5-4 Pirates. Check swing, a strike in there, 2-1.
1: Last batter for Graceffo here.
0: With the left-handed batting, Lau, due up next. It's Brule in the bullpen for the Cardinals. A lead at first for Reynolds. The 2-1 pitch. A swing and a foul back. Two balls, two strikes.
1: That had a grunt to it, didn't it?
0: It did. Right now, Graceffo, or Graceffo, whichever you prefer, is pitching with the purpose to get his team back in the batter's box, down by only one. The Cardinals about hit the Buccos today, 9-8, but trail by a run. A couple of different things. That two-out walk led to an extra run. The drop ball, the error, allowed a run to score in the third inning. On a pop-up down the left field line that was in the glove and then out of the glove of Ramon Urias. On 2-2, a swing and a foul out of play to the right.
1: One other thing a ninth-inning home run would do would be extend the Cardinals' team streak of homering in 12 straight games. So more than capable of doing that. Torres, Herrera, Burleson, and Walker, if the Cardinals can get somebody on, love to see it.
0: Montgomery has allowed 5 home runs this year. A swing, and there's a pop-up foul first base side. Burleson drifting with it, watches it go over the screen and way back in the lower level. The Cardinals will face Mason Montgomery, 5-3 with a 3.13 ERA. The former Tampa Bay Ray will be in his 57th game. 9 holds. He has 6 saves and 8 save opportunities. And I mentioned he gave up 5 home runs in pitching, 54 2/3. The 2-2 pitch here for Rafael Flores Jr. Outside, 3-2. The ball rolls up the third baseline, not far enough for Reynolds to take off. First things first, Graceffo has to get this last out. And then put Torres, Herrera, and Burleson, the top of the order, in the batter's box. The runner will go on the 3-2 pitch. Reynolds runs. The pitch is fouled back by Flores. Another ball thrown to the mound. 96 on the fastball from Cardinal right-hander Gordon Graceffo. Graceffo with his 32nd pitch out of the Cardinal bullpen today, working in his second inning. On 3-2, Reynolds leads. He goes. The pitch is swung on and fouled back. Flores has a home run, a 3-run homer that he hit yesterday. He's 1-for-11 in the series. The homer, 3 RBIs, a run scored, a walk, and he has struck out 5 times. Graceffo has him 3-2 with 2 outs, top of the ninth inning, 5-4 Pirates. Reynolds runs on the 3-2 pitch. He takes off. The pitch is swung on and missed. In fact, it's foul tipped into the catcher's mitt. Herrera hangs on for strike 3. A do or die, bottom of the ninth coming up. Top of the order to you against Mason Montgomery of the Pirates, with Pittsburgh up 5-4.
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0: Mason Montgomery struck out Thomas Sajacy. Joshua Baez on a fly out to center and struck out pinch hitter Ramon Urias in the ninth inning. And to lead off against the lefty, Montgomery, it's Joshua Baez batting for Torres. Torres went 2 for 2 with a walk, a run scored, and a sacrifice fly for his 18th RBI. Now it's Baez. 5 homers, 10 RBIs, taking ball one high.
1: Baez so imposing in the box, isn't he? He's a big man.
0: Joshua Baez holds the bat high, the pitch. A swing and a foul back, and he was on the fastball at 95. A strike, 1-1. Baez pinch hitting. The Cardinals down by a run. Leading off the ninth inning. He takes a strike. That was a sinking fastball at 98. Montgomery standing to the third base side of the rubber. The 26-year-old left-hander, 5-3 this year, a 3.13 ERA. Out of Texas Tech. His pitch. Baez hits it hard to third. That's fielded by York, who throws him out by a half step. One down. One down in the Cardinal ninth. And Ivan Herrera's up, and he has hits his last two times up. Herrera, an RBI single. Then he had a double, driving in a run. Herrera with the widespread stance will close it. With the pitch coming in, he hits a foul ball back to the screen. Big swing. Saturday, September 19th, the Cardinals play the Nationals, and fans will take home a Cardinals jersey hoodie courtesy of Maryville University. Get your tickets now at cardinals.com/promotions. That will be the final series of the regular season at home. The pitch up and away, one ball and one strike. Cardinals are trying to get the tying run on deck, Alec Burleson. Five runs, eight hits for the Pirates, 4 runs, 9 hits for the Cardinals. Montgomery from the stretch, his pitch. A high fastball, 2 balls and a strike. Gordon Graceffo gave the Cardinals a chance out of the pen. 2 innings, 1 hit allowed. He struck out 3, throwing 34 pitches. The Cardinals are looking to get Herrera on here. The pitch inside, 3-1.
1: Almost hit him.
0: Well, he's only been hit by a pitch 27 times. Looking for a go pitch here. Herrera sitting on 14 home runs. The pitch by Montgomery, a swing and a miss, and Herrera was trying to tie the game with that swing. 3-2 with one out and Burleson on deck. Herrera may have rolled over that right ankle.
1: He may have. It was an uncomfortable finish to that swing, but a lot of energy in it.
0: More baseballs out to the home plate umpire, Willie Traynor. It's 3-2, one out, nobody on in the Cardinals' ninth inning with the Pirates up by a run. The pitch, a swing, and this is popped up on the infield. Horwitz at the edge of the grass, in on the grass. The first baseman gloves it for the second out. With the Cardinals down to their last out, here is Alec Burleson. Burleson broke an 0-for-11 with an RBI single in the fifth, giving him 100 RBIs in 2026. Then he walked and was in on a double steal with Ivan Herrera when the Cardinals left runners at second and third in the seventh inning. Lefty against lefty. The pitch. Burley, ground ball up the middle, backhanded by Lau. He plants, throws, and this game has come to an end. The Cardinals lost 2 out of 3 to the Pirates and fell to 68-70. It's Pittsburgh 1-5-4, and Ricky and I will talk about it after this.
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0: Mistakes are errors. An error cost them a run. A two-out walk extended an inning where the Pirates were able to add on and win a game 5-4 over the Cardinals.
1: Yeah, and I think they're a little razor thin on the offensive side, too, without Mason Winn, without J.J. Weatherholt. That's not an excuse. It's just a reality. Guys filled in pretty well today. So J.C. had a nice day. Torres had a nice day. Cardinals just weren't able to come back all the way. I felt like the Cardinals were going to come back in this game, and they did. I mean, they were able to get two runs in the fifth, two in the seventh. They just needed one more extended rally in either of those two innings or other times in the game as they ended up out-hitting the Pirates but lost by a run.
0: They went 2-for-9 with runners in scoring position. Couldn't get a key hit to tie it up or take the lead. And the Pittsburgh Pirates offense a little better the last two games. They stranded 8 runners today as the Pirates went 2 out of 9 with runners in scoring position.
1: Well, once we got into the Pirates bullpen, you knew that was going to be trouble because Luke Weaver's really good, and so is their closer, Mason Montgomery, right now. They've both been pitching very well, and they've got a lot of guys that have been big league closers in their pen now. They retooled that part of their team, and I thought Braxton Ashcraft was pretty good today. I mean, he didn't have the big strikeout totals, only struck out a couple of Cardinals, and yet, you know, I felt like he really dominated this game, gave up a couple of runs, ends up getting the win. Matthew Libertor has pitched better. He's pitched worse, but, you know, he was okay, I think, and and certainly better as the game went along, and gave them some innings, too, worked into the sixth inning.
0: Well, the Cardinals dropped this one, and for the homestand, won just two games against the Orioles and the Pittsburgh Pirates, teams below 500. And now they go on the road to play a team that is trying to defend back-to-back world championships, the Los Angeles Dodgers, starting Tuesday night.
1: Let's hope that elevates the Cardinals game and gets everybody amped up. What I'm really just going to be amazed to kind of figure out is how in the world the pitching's going to work out going forward. The Cardinals were able to use some guys today. They used Graceffo out of the bullpen, who right now is pitching as well as anybody, I think, on the Cardinals staff. But, you know, you're trying to figure out how to replace a couple of guys on the injured list. I think the real question about Pallante, when is he going to be available? I think that's key. Hopefully that will happen on this road trip. I think all signs are pointing in that direction. But the Cardinals are going to need to get a more solid rotation going forward, especially when you consider the fact that Kyle Leahy's not really going to be a starter anymore. He's going to be either an opener or a bulk guy in the middle of a game, one of the two. So they're going to need some reinforcements, I would say.
0: But out of the leadoff role today and the number nine spot, Brian Torres leading off had two hits, a walk, a run scored, a sacrifice fly for a run batted in. And he was lifted for Baez leading off the ninth inning, and Baez grounded out sharply to third. But at the bottom of the order, Thomas Ajayi, 3 out of 4, and he scored 2 runs.
1: Yeah, they both had great games. I think that Nolan Gorman swung the bat pretty well today. He's 0-for-4. Hard to throw a party over that, obviously.
0: But no strikeouts.
1: But he was swinging the bat well. He was on it. He was up in key situations, put the ball in play, hit the ball on the line. Nothing to show for it, but that's the way the game is not always fair.
0: No, the Pirates were able to score a couple of runs on a home run by Valdez in the second inning, and then the Pirates added on with a run in the third when a ball was dropped by third baseman Ramon Urias, allowing Cruz, who led off the inning with a double, to come on down the line. It was 3-0 at that point, then 4-0 after a home run by their shortstop Triolo, a long blast to Big Mac land. The Cardinals bounced back with 2 in the fifth, and then the Pirates scored on a hit after a couple of walks. The second walk extended the inning to Lau, who drove in the fifth run for the Pirates. The Cardinals answered with 2, but couldn't get any more after that, and a 5-4 final.
1: And part of that answer was an Alec Burleson RBI hit, 100 RBIs on the season. So congratulations to Alec for that. That's a big milestone. That's a big deal. That's something that way down the road he's going to have great appreciation that he had that kind of a year. And look, he's got a whole month of baseball left, so who knows how high he can go with that. He's trying to catch Sal Stewart for the league lead in that. But that's a big milestone. Congrats to Alec.
0: So the Cardinals will be on the road. They'll be playing 9 games, 3 in L.A., 3 in Denver, and then 3 in San Francisco. Coming back here on September the 11th to honor the 2006 World Champions that night, the White Sox will be here for the first of 3. The White Sox are leading the American League Central Division in a big comeback rebound year for them.
1: Yeah, it's going to be fun to watch that team play. That will be interesting, but of course, there's going to be quite a homestand beyond that because you've got the Giants and you've got the Nats over the weekend, and you've got the final homestand and a chance for, I think, Cardinal fans to really appreciate one more time the fun that this Cardinal team has been. Have they always won? No. Are they under 500 now? Unfortunately, yes. They were trying to climb back to that today, but you know, maybe they'll have that in their future here. But you can't fault them for lack of effort. This young Cardinal team has been really a joy to watch.
0: So 9 games left at home. After we have a 9-game homestand, then the Cardinals will play 6 on the road with 3 at Pittsburgh, and that turns out to be important as far as going for the series win. The Cardinals are 6-4 against the Pirates with 3 games to go in their park.
1: And then they'll head to Milwaukee for the final 3, and let's hope that those games are important, John.
0: Our play of the game is presented by Marriott St. Louis Grand. Book your Grand Slam Cardinals ticket package. Do that now. We'll hear the play, and I'll go over the totals and wrap it up after this.
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0: In the fifth inning, including this moment in the fifth, with two outs, Alec Burleson at the plate for the Cardinals' play of the game presented by Marriott St. Louis Grand. The runners lead at first and second. Burleson whacks it toward right, a base hit. Coming around third base, it's Torres. He's going to score with the throw going to the middle infield. And there's RBI number 100 for Alec Burleson. For the first time in his career, he has that number. 4-2 Pirates. The Pirates went on to win 5-4, but congratulations to Alec Burleson, who has 100 RBIs, 21 homers, 33 doubles, and a triple. He had a 1-for-4 game and was on with a base on balls and stole his fourth base. And I look for him to really take off as the Cardinals go on the road to play the Dodgers, the first of three Tuesday night. We'll be on the air at 8:15 Central. Ricky will go over the pitching matchup. Right now we don't know the starters. 9:10 will be the first pitch from Chavez Ravine. They'll be listening in Bartlesville, Oklahoma, over KPGM and the rest of our great St. Louis Cardinals radio network. Thanks to our producer Jim Jackson, to Johnny Camp in the St. Louis studio. Joe Pott is straight ahead with the post-game show. Emma Kincannon is our booth assistant here at the ballpark. Now for Ricky Horton and Mike Claiborne, I'm John Rooney. The Pirates over the Cardinals today 5-4, and so long from Busch Stadium. 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

0: Well, the Cardinals fall in the rubber game of this three-game series to the Pittsburgh Pirates. 5-4, the final score here this afternoon, and the Cards dropped the series, and they dropped two games down of the 500 mark. Joe Pott with you. Glad you're with us. It is the Mercy Cardinals post-game show, and we are live from Busch Stadium as the Cardinals drop this one to the Pirates. We'll recap things with the highlights coming up in our second segment. We'll hear from the Cardinals manager, Oliver Marmol. We'll get any reaction we can from the clubhouse. We'll wrap it up and we'll look ahead to the series with the Dodgers and the long road trip ahead for the Cards. 5-4, the final. Pittsburgh wins it today. We're coming back on the Mercy Cardinals postgame show here on the Cardinals Radio Network, powered by Graybar.
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4: Here's the deal. The government is over $38 trillion in debt, which means the IRS isn't slowing down. And the tax code is complex and unforgiving, so...
5: This is Kathy Michael, McLean County Clerk, reminding you the November 3rd election is just around the corner. And whether you vote by mail, early vote, or at your polling place on Election Day, you can have confidence that your vote will count here in McLean County. 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But how do you know we received your ballot? 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You can actually track your ballot and know that it arrived at our office. All ballots are processed by Republican and Democratic election judges. If you don't want to vote by mail, you can early vote. Early voting begins September 24th. Just Google McLean County Clerk and click on the elections link. This is Kathy Michael, McLean County Clerk.
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0: Mercy Cardinals postgame show rolls on from Busch Stadium. Cardinals fall 5-4 to the Pirates here on this Sunday afternoon as we recap things with the highlights, beginning with the pitching matchup. It was Braxton Ashcraft making his 27th start of the year, looking for win number 14. Matthew Liberatore, 27th start of the year for him, as he is trying to find some consistency down the stretch. He got off to an okay start after runners on in the first inning. He gets Brian Reynolds looking.
7: Wiping his brow and then steps back into the batter's box with a 2-2 pitch coming his way. Right there, strike three called. He got a fastball.
0: Then he got Flores to fly out, and the Pirates strand a runner in the first. Cardinals stranded a runner in the first after Brian Torres led off the first inning with a base hit. And he was left at third base, advanced on a couple of ground outs. Couldn't go anywhere, though. Walker strikes out to end the first inning. Second inning, it starts with a double by Brandon Lau, and then it's Esmerlin Valdez to the plate against Liberatore.
7: The pitch. A swing, and there's a ball hit down the right field line that is going to go toward the corner, and it is a fair ball, and that's out of here. Just got over the wall. An opposite field home run for Valdez. That's his 16th home run of the year.
0: 355 feet away. It just snuck into the corner, but it was enough to give Pittsburgh a two-run advantage. Jake Mangum followed with a bunt base hit, and so after the home run, there's a runner on base for Spencer Horwitz.
7: The pitch. A swing and a miss. Horwitz strikes out. It took a while, but Libertor gets the first out in the second inning.
0: And there's still a runner on base as Nick York stands in.
8: Herrera hit the mask of the home plate umpire.
7: Here's a swing and a miss on a slider down and in, striking out York.
8: I have never seen that.
7: That's a first for me.
0: Back to the top of the lineup, Jared Triolo against Libertor.
7: Runner at first, two outs. The pitch. A swing and a miss. The slider down and in strikes out Triolo. And here's one of those strange innings where the Cardinals gave up three hits and two runs, yet Libertor struck out the side.
0: All swinging, all consecutive. But as we go to the bottom of the second inning, it's a 2-0 game in favor of the Pirates. Thomas Sejesi picks up a one-out base hit in the third. Brian Torres follows with his second hit of the game, and it's two on base for Ivan Herrera, who grounds out. And then Alec Burleson to the plate. Burleson hits a deep drive, gave everybody a little bit of excitement.
8: Three-run game here. Get two of them back. The pitch to Burleson is hit high and deep into right center field. He hit that one well back towards the track, and it is caught in deep center field by the center fielder Mangum.
0: So it looked good off the bat, but in fact it goes for the third out, and the Cardinals strand a couple there in the third inning. In the third inning. The Pirates do pick up a run in the top of the third inning. It's a 3-0 game now. Fourth inning comes in. A couple more strikeouts underway for Matthew Libertor, that is. And he faces Mangum to start the fourth.
8: Libby goes into the windup, and the pitch curveball is on the outside corner, strike three. He gets Mangum, and the strikeouts are piling up for Libby. 1, 2, 3, 4, 5, 6, 7 of them.
0: That's what it was. They had a lot of strikeouts, but the Pirates had a 3-0 lead. Bottom four, Cardinals don't do anything against Braxton Ashcraft. We go to the top of the fifth inning, and it's Jared Triolo to lead things off, and Triolo hits a drive.
7: Greatest shortstop of all time, Ozzie Smith, is with us. There's a high fly ball deep left field, and Triolo hits one out of here.
9: Not a good start for me.
8: That's just the way you used to hit them, though, Ozzie. Right-handed.
9: Oh, boy.
0: So the Cardinals now trailing 4-0. Bottom five, they get a couple of back. With two outs, Thomas Sejesi singles into left field. And then Brian Torres walks, and it's two on base for Ivan Herrera.
7: Ashcraft with the pitch. A swing and a base hit into center field. Sejesi around third. He's going to score. The throw goes toward third base, cut off by Triolo. Three runners with two outs, and Herrera breaks the 0-for-12, driving in his 54th run of the year.
0: And it brings in Alec Burleson with a milestone RBI on the way. Well, I promise you, he had a base hit there, and he drives in a run. It's his 100th run driven in this year, and that it, he becomes the first left-handed hitter for the Cardinals to do it since Jim Edmonds in 2004, and he becomes the first left-handed first baseman to do it for the Cardinals since Keith Hernandez in 1979. He had 105. So a big RBI for Burleson there in the fifth inning. Two runs for the Cardinals, and they are trying to get back in this game. It stayed a 4-2 game until the top of the seventh inning. And in the top of the seventh inning, a new pitcher on the mound for the Cardinals. It's Gastelum, as a matter of fact. Libertor goes 5 2/3, strikes out 9, throws a career high 107 pitches today. Gastelum is the second pitcher out of the bullpen after Stanek finishes off the sixth inning. Gastelum starts the seventh with a strikeout of Triolo before he walks O'Neill Cruz and then walks Rafael Flores Jr. with two outs. So it's two on base for Brandon Lau, who adds to the Pirates lead.
8: Needs a good pitch here. The former Tampa Bay Ray lines it into left field for a hit. Charging harm is Torres. The throw to the plate is going to be a late. No chance to get O'Neill Cruz. A two-out hit by Brandon Lau extends the Pirate lead to 5-2.
0: He strikes out Valdez to end the seventh, but it's a three-run lead now for Pittsburgh. New pitcher into the game for the Pirates as we go to the bottom of the seventh inning. It's Camilo Duvall, who walks Ramon Urias to start the seventh inning. Gives up a base hit to Sejacy, his third of the game, before the Cardinals turn the lineup over, and it's Brian Torres, who has been on base three times already.
8: Couple of hits and a walk so far in this game for Torres. And he hits that one in the air to center field. That should be deep enough. Mangum to center field, settles under it, and both runners tag, and scoring from third is Urias. And we now have a 5-3 game as Torres comes through.
0: And then it's Ivan Herrera, still with runners on base.
8: First pitch to Herrera is hit down the left field line. It's hooking, and it is a fair ball, and Herrera wasn't running. But he's able to get to second base anyway, and the run is going to score all the way from first base to JC. Scores, and two runs in the inning on the double by Herrera, and it's now a 5-4 game.
0: I've watched that ball a couple of times, and I'm not sure how it stayed fair down the left field line, but it did, and Herrera brings the Cardinals within a run. Alec Burleson walked to extend the inning before Jordan Walker struck out, and then Nolan Gorman to the plate. He puts a charge into one.
8: More work to do, a 2-2 pitch to Gorman, and that's hit hard down the right field line. It's hooking towards the line, and it's just barely foul with home run distance. He did not miss that by much, maybe 5 feet foul down the line.
0: He did give it a ride. Here's the next to him.
8: Johan Ramirez has the sign. The pitch to Gorman is hit hard to right field, but that's going to carry to the right fielder who makes the catch. That's Valdez. Pretty good at bat for Gorman.
0: Couple of long flies, but that's how it ends right there, and it stays a 5-4 game. Top of the eighth inning, and the Cardinals go to Graceffo. He retires the side in order. In the eighth inning, the Pirates go to Luke Weaver. Weaver gives up a leadoff base hit to Jose Fermin, but that is it. Church flies out. Urias strikes out, and Sejacy grounds out. We're going to the ninth inning, still a one-run game. On in the ninth, Graceffo stays on for the Redbirds. Reynolds with a base hit with two outs, but that was it. A couple of strikeouts in the inning, and Graceffo gets this one to the bottom of the ninth. Still a one-run game. Mason Montgomery takes over, pitching second day in a row in this series. He faces first Joshua Baez, who is pinch hitting on his T-shirt day. He grounds out on a hard hit ball to third. Ivan Herrera pops up to first base, and Alec Burleson is the last hope for the Cards.
7: Lefty against lefty. The pitch. Burley, ground ball up the middle. Backhanded by Lau. He plants, throws, and this game has come to an end. The Cardinals lost 2 out of 3 to the Pirates and fell to 68-70.
0: So that's the way it ends. 5-4 the final score. The Cardinals outhit the Pirates today 9-8. There was one error in the game. It belonged to the Cardinals. Both teams leave 8 on base. Both teams go 2-for-9 with runners in scoring position. Ashcraft gets the win. He's 14-5. Liberatore the loss. He is 5-13. The save goes to Montgomery, his 7th of the year. It took 2 hours, 53 minutes to complete it. $23,459 paid to see it today. The Cardinals fall to the Pirates 5-4. Cardinals now 68-70, and Pittsburgh is 67-71. We'll take a break. We'll come back, tell you about our players of the game right after this as we continue on the Mercy Cardinals postgame show on the Cardinals Radio Network, powered by Graybar.
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5: 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All ballots are processed by Republican and Democratic election judges. 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Just Google McLean County Clerk and click on the elections link. This is Kathy Michael, McLean County Clerk.
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0: 4-5 the final score. Cardinals fall today to the Pittsburgh Pirates here at Busch Stadium. Joe Pott back with you on the Mercy Cardinals postgame show. And as I said, the Cardinals dropped to 2 games back of the 500 mark now with that loss. You take a look at some of our players of the game here this afternoon. A 2-run home run from Esmerlin Valdez in that second inning, but RBIs, another home run by Triolo, and an RBI by Brandon Lau. So a lot of choices there on the offensive side. Ashcraft was decent pitching-wise for the Pirates as well. 5 innings, just 2 runs allowed. Our star of the game, our player of the game on the Pirates side will go with Valdez with the 2-run shot there in the second inning to get things started. For the Redbirds, again, despite the fact they fall in this one, there are a couple of choices, I think, and some pleasant surprises today. Thomas Ajayi out of the 9-hole had 3 hits, 2 runs scored. He was 3 out of 4. Brian Torres in the leadoff spot, he had 2 hits. He drove in a run with a sacrifice fly. He also had a run scored. And Ivan Herrera had a couple of hits, a single, a double, 2 RBIs. And then, of course, Alec Burleson with the big RBI single in the 5th inning to get him to the 100 RBI milestone. That's a big deal. It's the first Cardinal period since 2022. And as I mentioned, when you look at left-handers and left-handed hitting first baseman, it's been even longer of go than that. Up next, we'll hear from the Cards manager, Oliver Marmol. We'll come right back here on the Mercy Cardinals postgame show on the Cardinals Radio Network, powered by Graybar.
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0: WJBC and Beer Nuts present the Scott Miller Show hat. This is an embroidered baseball cap. On the front of it, the Beer Nuts logo and the Scott Miller Show logo. And on the back of the hat, my cartoon photo with the big mustache. This is not a contest prize. This hat is not for sale. The only way to get a Scott Miller hat is when I gift them randomly. Now, there is only one rule. 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You do not get a hat. WJBC, good morning. Who's this?
1: Good morning. 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
1: We won't tell anybody.
0: What is rule number one?
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0: Mitchell Pott back at Busch Stadium. Cardinals fall to the Pirates today by a final of 5-4. Some other scores from the National League Central Division. The Rangers beat the Brewers today 7-4. The Reds and the Cubs are the Sunday night game coming up later this evening. As for the wild card teams, I mentioned to you Arizona and San Francisco played two yesterday. They actually scheduled the play like a regular series. They moved today's game to yesterday to give an extra day off for the clubs. It was a mutually agreed upon day off that they had, so nothing for the Diamondbacks. The Padres fall. They get swept by the Rays in Tampa Bay, so the Cardinals could have conceivably made up some ground, but unfortunately they dropped the last two to the Pirates. Now let's hear from the Cardinals manager, Oliver Marmol. He was asked to start things off about the job his pitcher, Matthew Liberatore, did today.
1: I thought he battled well. When you look at that last walk, if he gets through six, three earned, punches out nine, that's not a bad line. I'd take that from Libby every day. So we're getting closer and closer to the right usage in order to get less contact, get more swing and miss, while still being in the zone and feeling comfortable in the way he's attacking. So, I felt good about the progress made today.
2: Him limiting damage today keeps you guys in the game long enough for the offense to kind of make their way back into it. How did you see the approach on that side of the ball today?
1: Yeah, Ashcraft does a nice job, man. He's having a good year, throws the ball well. And did a nice job against us. I like some of the at-bats we were able to put together there and then off some of the relievers. But unfortunately, we came up a run short. I feel like we played this style of game quite a bit, but on the wrong side of it again.
3: Yeah, with Libby, just what the slider was able to do today, what did you see from him and just how he was able to use that to effect?
1: Yeah, when I say usage, that's the main part of it. Like, he threw 44 sliders today. He threw a decent amount of curveballs. And when you look at the games that haven't gone well for him, where there's more ball in play, less swing and miss, that usage looks very different. So there's a comfort in attacking the way he's attacking right now. You're seeing the

0: strikeout rate increase by quite a bit. Today was a really good example of using that appropriately.
1: Burley, just the way he's continued to produce for you guys, not just this month, but this year. I mean, what about his that bats that you've seen from him, or just keeping him so consistent?
0: He's a professional hitter, does what the game's calling for, man. Like, just does a really nice job of game planning, understanding what he's trying to do. He gets in the box, he's committed to it, rarely leaves his game plan, and doesn't take any pitches off. Like, you rarely see, say this about a lot of our guys, but Burley is a great example of it. Like, you rarely see him give away an at-bat. Where he's walking back to the dugout and you're like, what the heck was that? Like, he's locked in every pitch, and because of it, he's having a very productive year. Yeah.
2: People have a lot of different opinions on what 100 RBIs mean in today's game, but as a manager, what's your take on managing a player that accomplishes that feat?
0: It's simple. You need to score runs to win, and he helps you do that often. So RBIs are important.
3: Walker and Burleson combined, just being able to answer the bell. We see a lot of guys are injured. It happens. But just knowing those two guys are pretty much in there every night.
0: They are. And they refuse to come out of the lineup. They love playing. A lot of our guys are that way. That's why it's unfortunate to see Mason and JJ down, because these are guys that, when healthy, they do not want to come out. I love that our young core want to play 162. So it's good to have guys that love the game and aren't looking for that next off day. Like, they just want to grind through the entire season. So, yeah.
2: With everything going on surrounding your rotation, going back to last weekend in Philly, this was a homestand where you guys had to ask a lot out of your bullpen. Just how do you kind of view the week that was and some of the things they were able to do to get you guys through?
0: That's where we're at. And we'll continue to mix and match and put guys in the most favorable positions to have success, which is what's being called for right now. So we'll continue to do it until guys get healthy.
3: Yeah. You want the younger guys like a Quinn or even a Graceffa, when they get a chance to start down the stretcher, to consider it a little bit of an audition? Should they kind of be thinking about next year and what they could show you guys now?
0: When they you said Quinn?
3: Quinn, Matthews.
0: No, I understand who that is.
3: Like, getting chances to start here over the final month.
0: Yeah, I mean, you're giving these guys an opportunity to show what they're capable of doing against big league hitters, and they're very competitive in how they think through that. I like their approach at the moment. It's not so much an audition as much as us coming alongside of them, helping them understand how to prepare. And then once a game ends, a feedback loop of what you did well and what you didn't do well, and continuing to make progress. It's not just sit back, evaluate. So a little bit more hands-on than just an audition.
4: That's the Cardinals manager, Oliver Marmol, talking there about some of the younger pitchers. Quinn Matthews specifically, he was asked about what that is like to have them over the last month or so up at the big league level. We'll take another break. We'll come back. We'll hear from the Cardinals. Well, we'll hear from Alec Burleson for one. We'll also get a chance to hear from Matthew Liberatore here before we get out of here on the show. It is the Mercy Cardinals postgame show. I'm Joe Pott, and this is the Cardinals Radio Network, powered by Graybar.
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0: We're back in on the Mercy Cardinals postgame show. Cardinals fall today by a final of 5-4. Let's hear from the Cards. Starting pitcher today, Matthew Liberatore. Another, I don't know how to describe it, another one of those interesting starts. In fact, on the 19th of May, he had a very similar start. 4 2/3 innings, 4 earned runs, 9 strikeouts against the Pirates. Now today he goes 5 2/3 innings, 3 earned runs, 4 total, 9 strikeouts. And here he is after the game talking about his outing.
1: Yeah, like the strikeouts. Didn't get ahead of guys particularly well today, but I put them away well. Two pitches that I wish I could have back. Outside of that, you know, I'd love to get ahead more, but thought I got myself back in the counts pretty well and made pitches when I need to outside of those two.
2: You mentioned you wanted to be able to not get fall behind the counts. What what are the challenges of that for you right now?
1: Yeah, just overall command early in the count. It's kind of weird because when I'm getting back into counts, I seem to command the ball better than when it's 0-0. So not exactly sure what that issue is, but definitely something we're working on.
3: How do you view the final month? How big would it be to finish strong these last handful of starts?
1: Yeah, you know, I'm never cashing it in, and you know, if I had 10 more starts, all of them are important. So you know, I'm gonna go out and compete my butt off for the rest of the season. You know, not look up until then.
4: You've obviously done it a bunch of times now, but in your career, what have you learned of pitching in the heat, like warm one out there today?
1: Yeah, you know, I just think when it's hot like that and you're really sweaty and you're dripping off your fingertips, you know, maybe taking a few off the breaking ball to put it over the plate and get yourself ahead in the count is probably more important than throwing your nastiest one. And I think, you know, on the whole, the last month or so, I've done a much better job of that, and just really lean into my field to manipulate spin and add a few or take a few here and there. So, yeah.
0: There is Matthew Liberatore after the game talking about his outing. I'd like to hear a little bit from Alec Burleson as well, who hits a big milestone today, the 100 RBI milestone. Obviously a career high for him. First time a Cardinals done it since 2022 when both Nolan Arenado and Paul Goldschmidt did it in 2022. Today, Alec Burleson does it.
5: Yeah, it's pretty cool. It's not easy to do. You know, credit to all the guys in front of me, get on base for me, and Pop for sending them. But, yeah, pretty cool.
6: First homegrown since Albert Pujols to reach that 100 milestone. I mean, for you, does that have any significance in the impact that you can have for this organization?
5: Yeah, definitely. You know, like you said, I've been with the Cardinals my entire career, so, you know, kind of been in a bunch of different roles throughout my career, and, you know, feels good to be able to contribute every day and contribute on a daily basis. You know, wish it has been a little bit more winning, but, you know, I'm going to try to do my best every day to you know, put this team in a position to have success. And if that's, you know, playing good defense, driving in runs, I guess I'm going to do so. Yeah, pretty cool.
6: And I know at this point in the season, you're nearing out on the end of August, and injuries are obviously part of this game, but in particular, how important is it for you to continue to attack and approach things the same way, knowing that there is a lot to be said about the injuries that have come with this team right now?
5: Yeah, I just think, you know, we're trying to build something here, and that requires a lot of help just throughout whoever's coming up. Like, guys are gonna have to step up. You know, obviously we're probably not where we want to be right now, but it'll give these guys that we're gonna need in the future some experience and some run out there. So yeah, you continue to try and put your best foot forward every day and win as many baseball games as you can. But you also try and see that bigger picture as well.
0: That's Cardinals first baseman Alec Burleson after getting to 100 RBIs for the season, and obviously not finished yet, but it has been one heck of an offensive season. And more than likely, Jordan Walker will soon join him there at the 100 RBI mark also. And that's pretty cool to have two guys in the middle of your lineup with 100 RBIs each. Time to take a look at our Missouri Farm Bureau Insurance Saves leaderboard. Brian Baker in Tampa Bay leads the way with 39. Cade Smith has 35 for Cleveland. Riley O'Brien continues to be the National League leader. He has 34. Mason Miller has 32 for the Padres. David Bednar in New York has 31 for the Yankees. So too does Louis Varland have 31 for the Toronto Blue Jays. That's your saves leaderboard.
7: From ABC News, I'm Wayne Cabot. The bombing is back on. First time in a month or so. In Iran, U.S. forces struck two sites in the Strait of Hormuz. An official saying Iranian forces were seen loading rockets armed with sea mines to be shot into the strait, which President Trump said last week was cleared of mines. Iran says America's attack on Larak Island, quote, will be responded to. No known connection, but a tanker has been struck in the strait by an unknown projectile. No casualties reported. With Mideast oil no longer a sure thing, President Trump is hoping to lower prices by helping Venezuela fix its refineries, with the U.S. taking the oil. Industry analysts say the refineries are in bad shape and it could take at least 5 years to impact supply. ABC Stephen Portnoy.
8: An excavator got washed away.
9: They watched it.
10: The interim Venezuelan president, Delcy Rodriguez, is praising the deal, saying the benefits for her country are impossible to overlook. But also, she's probably cognizant of the concern in Venezuela that the U.S. is coming in and basically taking the oil, and perhaps mindful of the potential for a new wave of anger in her country over American imperialism. Rodriguez stressed in her statement about this that even under the new joint venture with the U.S., Venezuela will continue to retain ownership and sovereignty.
7: You can see chunks of metal debris roaring down the Colorado River in the Grand Canyon from flash flooding that forced evacuations at the Bright Angel campground. You can see grills floating down, coolers, and people are missing. Erica Viola and her husband Scott ran through the knee-deep mud to escape the flash flood. They made it out alive. There was a moment, though, where she didn't think she would as she tried to run to a bridge. When she got there, a 15-foot wall of water washed through and wiped out bridges downstream. Rescue helicopters pulled dozens to safety, but there are 20 people in the park still unaccounted for. 3,000 people unaccounted for in the apocalyptic flood that hit Nepal and Tibet. 800 known killed. 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
7: Dolly Parton has been laid to rest at her Nashville burial site, Woodlawn Memorial Park and Mausoleum, confirmed by Dolly's niece, Lainey May, who says, "My granny always had a way of making me feel like I was enough. She believed in me before I even knew how to believe in myself." Not your average fender bender for a teenage driver evading police near Portsmouth International Airport, New Hampshire.
12: It started as a vehicle pursuit, and now a car went through the fence at the airport and hit a plane.
7: You heard that right from Broadcastify. The teen drove his black Ford Mustang into a plane. Nobody was on board. The 17-year-old is in a heap of trouble, charged with aggravated driving while intoxicated, DWI, reckless driving, and disobeying a police officer. A road was the impromptu landing strip for a small plane today that had problems and had to land in a hurry in San Marcos, Texas this afternoon. Must have been a smooth landing. No injuries. Baby goats with rabies at a mobile petting zoo in Iredell County, North Carolina. The State Department of Health says anybody who had contact with them in the last month may be exposed. Zoo owner Misty Love has an idea how this might have happened.
13: It was a skunk that must have, it went through the holes. We don't know. And it's devastating.
7: She is urging visitors to get the rabies vaccine, which works even after infection. At this point, though, no one is known to be infected. I'm Wayne Cabot, ABC News.
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19: Really fundamentally changing how younger people will interact with these platforms.
18: Will this reshape the internet forever, or were they just afraid of being blocked? Canada aims to hit the U.S. where it hurts.
19: That means a 50% counter tariff on steel and aluminum goods.
18: President Trump himself said this could become a problem. And the White House threatened an economic D-Day for Iran. It delivered this.
20: Our objective is to sever every economic lifeline that sustains this tyrannical regime.
18: China is now part of the conversation, and the tone has seemed to shift. From ABC News, this is Start Here Weekend. I'm Brad Milkey. The trial against Meta in California this week had been compared to the cases that took down Big Tobacco in the 80s and 90s. Those cases redefined an entire culture around smoking, and it wasn't because of national bans, it was because states started suing these companies over the costs their products were passing on to taxpayers, namely healthcare costs. They also tried to demonstrate they were targeting kids.
21: Since June 20, 1997, more than 500,000 people have died of tobacco-related illnesses, and 1.5 million children have become addicted to tobacco.
18: Some of the biggest cases here did not end in big court victories either. When the corporation saw the writing on the wall, rather than risking bankruptcy, they reached a settlement and agreed to change their ways.
21: Under this proposal, billboards, gone. Taxi and transit ads, gone. Hats, shirts, backpacks with tobacco brand names, gone.
18: Likewise, this trial against Meta, the parent company of Facebook and Instagram, was being brought by a collection of states in the name of taxpayers. This time, families with children who felt they were powerless to defend themselves against the harm allegedly done by this nascent technology and the executives who, they claim, plowed ahead despite knowing better. The pressure here was mounting. Meta itself said if a judge ruled against them, they could conceivably be wiped out financially to the tune of hundreds of billions of dollars. Well, this week, the company founded by Mark Zuckerberg announced it had reached a massive settlement deal worth billions of dollars. The question now is, will it lead to any of the changes advocates were seeking all along? Let's bring in ABC's Elizabeth Schulze, who's been tracking this for us from the beginning. Elizabeth, huge deal, right? What was this settlement?
22: A landmark deal, Brad. We're talking about a big dollar amount with this settlement, and maybe even bigger are the changes that younger users will see on these incredibly popular social media apps. So how we got here, dozens of state attorneys general had filed this lawsuit against Meta several years ago, basically accusing Meta of designing apps that were addictive for young users. And people got hooked on the apps. It harmed their mental health, the AGs claimed. And then they claimed that Meta misled users about the safety and also collected children's data illegally. Well, this was going to court. Last week, it kicked off. We were hearing arguments. In fact, just Tuesday, Instagram's top executive, Adam Mosseri, took the stand and was defending the safety of the platform. And then things started to change.
23: Meta has agreed to make significant changes that will reduce the risk of harm that Instagram and Facebook pose to teen users.
22: In what is really a watershed moment, we saw a coalition of almost every single state, the attorneys general in 48 states plus four jurisdictions, come together to reach this settlement with Meta. What it entails is Meta paying up to $18 billion over the course of 10 years. And there are some kind of asterisks to that payment, but that is a big amount of money, Brad. And the settlement requires that Meta make significant changes to its apps for users under age 18. Among these changes that people under age 18 will see over the next 6 months, Meta says, Instagram and Facebook will set daily 2-hour time limits. They will block the apps from midnight until 6 a.m. So you couldn't go on the apps during that time if you have a teen account. They will hide like counts. They will ban some beauty filters, those cosmetic filters, really fundamentally changing how younger people will interact with these platforms.
23: There is no time to lose. Instead of getting tied up in years of trials and appeals, we have secured the changes we were after. It's also telling that Meta settled midway through Instagram president Adam Mosseri's testimony.
22: I actually had the chance to ask the attorney general for the state of California, where this trial was taking place, is this a big tobacco moment for big tech? And he said there are similarities.
23: This is a major moment to clean up an industry that has been hurting our kids.
22: Now, Meta is not admitting any wrongdoing in this settlement, but it is also calling this historic. It says this is really the first step in an industry-wide settlement. Meta said in its statement, we want to do what is right for parents and for teens. But really, the culmination of a moment here where we've seen all this litigation kind of piling up against these social media companies coming to a head with this really monumental settlement.
1: Well, but Elizabeth, you mentioned 48 states and several territories. That leaves two states. What were the holdouts and why did they say they were not joining this?
22: Yeah, there were two states that did not join in on this settlement. And it is worth noting, actually, Texas was part of technically a separate settlement here, but all kind of falls under the same umbrella of this up to $18 billion in payments. Florida said in this statement that the payout to the states are peanuts compared to the profound harms that Meta's profit-driven addictive features have inflicted on children, and said we'll see them at trial. New Mexico is the other state, and it had actually already gone through a very similar trial. Probably remember just a few weeks ago, Meta was issued up to almost $1 billion in fines just in that state from the outcome there over this, a similar social media addiction case. Now Meta is vowing to appeal there. But a clear kind of groundswell here that in that this is coming from so many states at the same time, Meta saying, you know, we wanted to bring these states together, but also acknowledging that there is lots of litigation here, Brad. And it is kind of worth noting that there are still thousands of other lawsuits outside of these state attorneys general. Attorneys in those cases say they're still going to fight in court. Meta says it will aggressively still fight those in court, too.
1: Well, this is kind of what I'm wondering, Elizabeth, is whether Meta just sort of saw the writing on the wall. I mean, they're facing not just like restrictions on hours. They're facing bans among underage users in a lot of other countries right now. I'm wondering if they thought they were going to like essentially be put out of business if they didn't come up with some more proactive rules on their own. But like, will this change anything in the eyes of parents and advocates?
22: We have been moving in this direction for years, and Meta knows that. It constantly points to the actions it has already taken on teen accounts in an attempt to kind of fend off this constant criticism coming from states and families and schools as families across the country are trying to figure out how to deal with the fact that people are spending so much time on these platforms. You know, there are a lot of challenges around, for example, age verification. And in places in other countries like Australia, where we've seen really strict bans for younger users.
1: Right. How do you enforce that? Right.
22: A lot of kids are still finding ways to get around that, Brad. And that's something that Meta knows and the governments know. And some of this does actually legally, Meta says, hinge on what the other social media platforms do, too.
1: We're up against a break right now, but when we come back, we will tell you more about what Meta had to say about these platforms and this deal. That's after the break.
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1: A settlement. And Elizabeth, you mentioned the challenges of restricting younger users. They always seem to find backdoor ways of getting in whatever safety measures are in place. Meta is also saying, hey, we have demands ourselves in all this. How does that fit into the fine print?
22: Meta made a point of saying that $5 billion of that $18 billion is contingent on TikTok and YouTube making similar changes to their platforms. And it only has to make that payment out if those companies do these changes too, because otherwise it says it could be at a competitive disadvantage. All along through this, we have been talking with families who have directly, they say, suffered from the consequences of their kids getting addicted to social media, often at very detrimental cost.
0: I'm here because I don't want her short 16 years to be in vain.
22: In California at the courthouse, one mom, Victoria Hinks, was emotional. She was there just to be there in this moment. Her 16-year-old daughter, Alexandra, took her own life after her mom says she got addicted to social media.
0: 21 to drink, 25 to rent a car, but yet you can be any age and see anything on the internet, and there's no guardrails.
22: This is, in the words of many of these parents, a step in the right direction, but there is still work to be done.
1: All right, Elizabeth Schulze, thank you so much.
22: Thank you so much, Brad.
1: Since the start of President Trump's second term, this White House has been more and more comfortable taking swift, decisive action against perceived enemies. Think Venezuela, think Iran. Well, this president has had no problem launching economic battles either, even with our closest neighbors.
5: Well, they have to pay a fair rate. That's all. It's very simple.
1: So think back to last year. The Trump White House imposes sweeping new taxes on Canadian imports. Fast forward to this year, the U.S. Supreme Court declared many of those null and void, but that led the Trump administration to try again, to threaten new ones under different authority. Well, last week, as we've discussed, Canadian Prime Minister Mark Carney walked away from negotiations. Those U.S. tariffs clicked into place.
7: The gap between partnership and competitor, unfortunately, has remained too wide in recent days.
1: Canada said they would retaliate. Like, for every dollar of our product you tax, we will find American imports to tax as well. Well, this week, before Canada had even listed how they would retaliate, President Trump announced he would retaliate for the retaliation. You following me so far? Well, finally, Canada unveiled a list of what they're about to tax as items from the U.S. enter their country. ABC's White House correspondent Karen Travers is at the West Wing right now. Karen, what is Canada planning on doing here?
8: Canada is going to put in place tariffs effective September 8th. And Brad, they're not messing around. I mean, they were really strong in their response.
9: It is fundamental for Canada to stand up and to say, no thanks. We're not going to do that. We have never done that.
8: Their finance minister said, we stood up for our workers. We stood up for our businesses. We stood up for Canada. So starting on September 8th, there will be tariffs of 15, 25, and 50% on American products that go across the border imported into Canada. And what they're doing is essentially trying to match the U.S. tariffs applied to similar goods. They said it wasn't a perfect product for product match, but really going after exactly what the Trump administration was targeting. So that means a 50% counter tariff on steel and aluminum goods that had previously been hit with a 25% tariff. They're also going to have a tariff on furniture, apparel, clothing, also going after things like motorcycles and some food and dairy products. One thing that's also notable here is that you saw some Canadian political officials say that they're not ruling out going after red states, Republican states here in the U.S. with these retaliatory measures.
1: Oh, to hurt Trump.
8: To really hurt Trump, that they want to make sure that the U.S. economy is impacted in a way that sends a message to him. We heard that from Doug Ford, the premier of Ontario.
10: I just want to remind the American people, we didn't start this economic war against us, and I'm not too sure why the president decided to do this.
8: That's really striking to see that this is beyond just the war of words. They're actually taking action here.
1: I can imagine any of our listeners being like, what do I buy from Canada? Like, besides maple syrup or something, like motorcycles. I don't get motorcycles from Canada. And yet enough people do, you'd imagine, where if those cost 50% more, clearly those, like, nobody's going to import those, right, if it's that expensive. And so that means there's just fewer motorcycles overall, and therefore you'd imagine the price on motorcycles in general in the U.S. would just go up, right? Are there other products that, like, the U.S. really does rely on, though, where that could become a huge problem?
8: Yeah, so, you know, the president on Monday tried to brush all of this off. He said on social media, we don't need Canada, they need us. Hmm. Canada is the U.S. second largest export trade partner after Mexico. So we do a lot of trade with Canada. You know, we do need them. Yes, they need us, but we need them because of how much we do with them. And it was striking to hear that the president, hours after he had posted that on social media, acknowledged at a political event on Monday, well, the U.S. does need Canada.
11: We need aluminum in this country. We don't have it. We get it all from Canada for the most part. And we need it badly. So
8: there was this recognition that, you know, there is a reliance on Canada for something like that. Well, that aluminum is exactly what Canada said was now going to face a 50% counter tariff. So the president can try to brush that off. But the reality is it's a very coordinated, complex, critical relationship with the neighbors to the north. There's also the potential of this not just backing down, but escalating. The president earlier this week had said that he might ramp things up, and he threatened more tariffs, 50% on Canadian cars, 50% on auto parts from Canada, but these wouldn't go into effect until January 1st. The White House hasn't explained why there would be that delay on this, but that would be also a very complicating thing because of how cars are made in the U.S., Canada, and Mexico. A lot of things go back and forth across the border multiple times, so putting a tariff on the car parts could really make for a complicating situation. I'll also just note, Brad, that the president said he deals with a lot of countries around the world, but he called Canada, quote, the most difficult and unreasonable.
1: Yeah, that was wild to me. That you're effectively saying under your breath, like, you're worse than the North Koreans. You're worse than the Russians. Like, unbelievable. All right. Karen Travers there at the White House. Thank you so much.
8: Thanks, Brad.
1: We said last week that as a military endeavor, the war in Iran is kind of at a stalemate, not because each side's military is equal, they're not, but because if the U.S. goal is to completely dismantle Iran's nuclear capabilities, well, they can't do that without ground troops or a peace accord.
12: I view the Strait of Hormuz as an American territory right now.
1: If they want to make the Strait of Hormuz completely safe, they can't do that without destroying every tiny drone in the Middle East or, again, reach a peace accord. Come to think of it, a peace accord seems like that would be a pretty valuable thing, right? But Iran hasn't budged.
12: Well, they want to make a deal, but they're not going to make the kind of a deal that I feel is necessary.
1: So how do you get them back to the negotiating table? Well, maybe you could sanction them, but then again, Iran's got all the sanctions you can sanction. Well, this week, the Trump administration started outlining a new pressure campaign aimed not just at Iran itself, but at its allies.
13: It is no longer acceptable to operate in the gray spaces of this conflict. Countries cannot claim they are blind to enabling this activity.
1: ABC's Shannon Kingston covers international relations. Shannon, this came from Treasury Secretary Scott Bessent, right? What's the plan?
14: That's right, Brad. And remember, last week, President Trump promised that economic D-Day for Iran was coming.
12: We have very draconian sanctions, and we'll see what happens.
14: But when Treasury Secretary Bessent came out and announced the plan, well, he reframed it a bit, called it more of a warning shot. But really, as it stands right now, it's not that forceful of a warning shot because the administration still hasn't laid out very many specifics. They did say they were going to go after any remaining economic lifeline Iran has by going after different entities in different countries that are still doing business with Iran.
13: The actions of Treasury and other agencies will tighten the noose and block every potential source of revenue that funds the IRGC and the evil Iranian regime.
14: But Bessent did not lay out a timeline for when the government was going to act. He didn't call anyone out by name. So that has left a lot of room for doubt on whether the administration is truly willing to follow through on its words.
1: I was interested, yeah, when Trump started mentioning like all the trading partners Iran has. I mean, we're not just talking about North Korea or Venezuela, right? Like, we're talking China, we're talking India. So the question was, like, can the Trump administration really force these huge countries to bend their will? Is this sort of giving us the answer?
14: Well, it's certainly giving us the question, right? The tool in mind for the Trump administration right now are secondary sanctions. Now, these are penalties imposed by the government that go after these third parties, companies or individuals within these foreign countries that are doing business with a heavily sanctioned country, in this case, Iran.
13: Our objective is to sever every economic lifeline that sustains this tyrannical regime until Tehran stands alone.
14: So these punishments apply outside of a nation's standard legal borders. And the big concern why no one wants a secondary sanction is because there's a threat of losing access to the U.S. global currency, to the international banking system. For businesses, that's the death penalty, right?
1: Wait, like, oh, the moment you're persona non grata with the U.S., like, you kind of don't get to trade in dollars and with the U.S., like, that's the issue?
14: That's right. I mean, the U.S. dollar is so powerful in global banking. Everybody uses the U.S. dollar in a certain way. Hmm. The Trump administration has used these secondary sanctions throughout the course of the conflict.
1: All right, and we're coming up on another break right now. But when we come back, we're talking more about these secondary sanctions. That's after the break.
2: The Illinois State Redbirds continue to set the standard in the Missouri Valley Conference, earning all the sports trophies for the sixth time in the last seven seasons. If you've been thinking about catching more Redbird action,
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1: To use secondary sanctions as a way to kind of bend the will of some of Iran's trading partners. Shannon, I mean, Iran's got a lot of trading partners. What about China, right? How does the Trump administration try to target them?
14: In regards to countries like China, it's gone after these smaller entities, right? They're not hugely consequential, while leaving big Chinese banks untouched. So China, very pivotal here to what the administration is trying to do. But going after China does come with some hazards here, because every time the administration has gone after even these smaller Chinese entities, Beijing has fired back with its own counter sanctions. Obviously, China hugely consequential to the global economy. And there's a lot of concern within the administration right now that if there are these measures against bigger Chinese banks, well, the ripples that could spread through the economy might inflict major damage, not on Iran, but the U.S.
1: Oh, like once again, like the very measures you're proposing could end up hurting Americans. And you go, oh, wait, like, is that exactly what we want to do? I mean, what are there any other mechanisms then, Shannon? I mean, we tried out bombing them. They still got their drones. They're still antagonizing ships. We've tried sanctioning them. That hasn't gotten anything over the line. Is there anything else?
14: Well, we know the blockade is still in effect, and that has been moving the needle somewhat. And Bessent also mentioned quiet diplomacy, the power of quiet diplomacy. We know the Trump administration has been working behind the scenes to put pressure on some of Iran's trade partners to step back. And we saw perhaps that work last week when the UAE announced it would no longer do trade with Iran. Now, that's just an announcement, right? But the UAE has been very pivotal to helping Iran evade sanctions, helping Iran secure goods it needs to keep its economy, or what's left of it, running.
1: Yeah, I was going to say, to be clear, Iran's economy is not doing so hot. We saw their currency reach an all-time low this week. But then again, this regime specifically has survived decades of sanctions. Shannon Kingston breaking it all down. Thank you.
14: Thank you, Brad.
1: We are at the height of the NFL preseason, and it is still by far America's favorite sport. Warm-up games are sold out. Regular season games are about to be played not just across America, but around the globe.
6: We want to continue to play around the world and become a global sport. Australia was always on our map.
1: Melbourne, Rio de Janeiro, Paris, Mexico City. This league is determined to make it the world's game. And yet for years now, the NFL continues to be haunted by three different letters.
21: CTE.
23: CTE.
21: CTE.
23: Do you think there is a link between football and degenerative brain disorders like CTE?
24: Well, certainly Dr. McKee's research shows that a number of retired NFL players were diagnosed with CTE. So the answer to that question is certainly yes.
1: CTE. It's short for chronic traumatic encephalopathy, a condition that people can get from repeated blows to the head. And despite the money that NFL players can make, these symptoms are things you wouldn't wish upon your worst enemy, let alone the countless amateur players who take these hits for nothing. We're talking about memory loss, depression, minds going blank during routine tasks. We're not talking about aging Alzheimer's patients here. We're talking about elite athletes now in their 40s who can't remember their children's names, who wake up screaming.
5: Had he known, he wouldn't have felt so ashamed or alone. No one should have to die in a room by himself.
1: Multiple times in recent years, former NFL players have shot themselves to death by aiming the gun at their heart. Their family said they did so their brains could be studied. Some players say they would never let their own children play football. Others say, get over it. Football is a violent sport. We know what we're doing. Most parents, though, are not interested in debates between NFL stars. They just want to know straight up, if my kid plays football, what is the likelihood they will suffer for the rest of their lives? Well, this week, researchers published a study in the British Medical Journal making a startling claim that between the years of 2016 and 2021, of all the former NFL players who died during those years, one in four of them had CTE. Let's bring in Dr. Daniel Danishvari. He's the chief of brain injury rehabilitation at Harvard Medical School. He's the co-director of the sports concussion program at Mass General Brigham. He was also the lead author of this study that has shaken the sports landscape. Dr. Danishvari, can you give us, I guess, a real world sense of how bad this disease can get? Like, what are the symptoms here?
7: Well, when we're thinking about the average person, first off, it's helpful to think about how commonly CTE is occurring in the general population. And it's less than 1% of people in community brain banks that develop this disease process. Mm-hmm. Now, in terms of what the disease looks like, people with CTE tend to have problems with thinking and memory. They tend to have problems with behavioral dysregulation, meaning that they sometimes fly off the handle in ways that they otherwise previously wouldn't. This is a change in their personality. They sometimes have changes in their mood, including new depression or anxiety. Hmm. These are things that we commonly see. And what we also found in this study is that over 60% of the people with CTE in this study, they had impairment in their thinking and memory so severe that they couldn't take care of their activities of daily living. What I mean by that is they couldn't feed themselves, they couldn't groom themselves, they couldn't take care of themselves. We call that dementia.
1: Well, which brings us to your study, right? Because I assume the goal here was to figure out like what percentage of NFL players get CTE, but you can't really diagnose it till after they die, right? And after people donate their brains to science, which I imagine becomes difficult, right? So how did you approach this?
7: Yeah, you're exactly right. One of the problems is that we can't diagnose CTE until someone passes away. And so many of the analyses trying to figure out how frequently CTE occurs have been looking at brain donation registries. But people are more likely to donate their brains if they think that they have concerns about themselves or their loved ones have concerns about them.
1: Oh, so you're like, oh, well, 5 out of 10 of these brains have CTE, but that doesn't tell us about the wider universe.
7: Exactly. The sample is a group that is necessarily biased because they're preferentially going to have the people who are most impaired be the donors.
1: Got it.
7: And so what we did in this study was something a little different. We said, let's take the entire boundaries of what's possible in terms of the rate of CTE.
1: Mm-hmm.
7: And what I mean by that is, let's look at everybody who died during the study window and use that as our denominator. And then let's take into account just the cases that donated to use that to determine the ranges. And so what we said is on the bottom end, that 25% number, mm-hmm. that's based on the assumption that every single person who did not donate their brain to our center, that they had completely clean brains. That's assuming that the 16% of people who had dementia so severe that it was written up on their death certificate that their brains were clean. That's assuming that the people who were diagnosed with CTE by other brain banks, that their brains were clean.
1: So you're saying we have so many brains that clearly have CTE of players that died already in our possession that 25% of all NFL deaths in this few year time span, that would be the low number of players that had it?
7: That's the low number. And then at the high end, what we said is, let's say that the only brains without CTE were the ones that we observed with our own eyes as well. And that's the high number of 98%. The real number is somewhere between that 25% and 98%, but it's almost certainly above that 25%.
1: If the low number in your estimation is 25%, and the high number is basically almost every NFL player, what does that say at this point about the dangers of tackle football at this? Like, if your kid is playing football, is there a sense of how dangerous it truly is long term?
7: Yeah, so when we're thinking about kids, although this study was just looking at professional athletes,

0: WJBC and Beer Nuts present the Scott Miller Show hat. This is an embroidered baseball cap. On the front of it, the Beer Nuts logo and the Scott Miller Show logo. And on the back of the hat, my cartoon photo with the big mustache. This is not a contest prize. This hat is not for sale. The only way to get a Scott Miller hat is when I gift them randomly. Now, there is only one rule. You cannot ask for a hat. If you ask for one, you are restricted from receiving a hat. You are banned. You do not get a hat. WJBC, good morning. Who's this?
1: Good morning. This is your mom. I want a hat. I'm a down low.
0: Mom?
1: We won't tell anybody.
0: What is rule number one?
2: Don't ask for a hat.
0: No hat for her.
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2: About a CTE study he was the lead author on. Dr. Danishvar, the NFL has issued a statement saying, quote, "We continuously strive to make the game of football safer, including by implementing strategies to reduce concussions and head impacts," end quote. The NFL has made policy shifts based on this phenomenon, right? But you also said that doesn't mean that high school or college players are all taking these rules. They might say, no, we're tough. We play tackle every day.
3: Yeah, we have not seen the changes that the NFL has made propagate down to those lower levels of play. And if they did, our athletes would be a whole lot safer.
4: I probably wouldn't even let my kids play tackle football until they're about 14, 15 years old. But the reality of the game is it's aggressive, it's violent.
3: We have linked concussion with CTE in our minds for so long, but we're increasingly realizing that it's not a concussion or two or even a dozen concussions that's driving someone's risk of CTE. What's causing CTE is the accumulation of thousands or tens of thousands of head impacts added up over years or decades. That's what's driving the risk.
2: But that's troublesome because we have all these protocols for concussions now. But if you're still getting damage, even if the doctor on field is like, no, don't think you got a concussion this time, there's still damage perhaps.
3: Yeah, the concussion protocols are important at preventing concussion, but we also need to meet them with CTE prevention protocols that are specific to this type of process later in life.
2: Really useful. Dr. Daniel Danishvar from Harvard and Mass General, also a member of BU's renowned CTE Center. Thank you so much.
3: Thank you very much for having me. Appreciate it.
2: And one last thing. I've always heard don't meet your heroes unless they'd say you meet Dolly Parton. Well, on Tuesday, America lost one of the most likable heroes in its history.
5: What do you want on your tombstone?
6: On my tombstone?
5: I didn't write these.
6: I think tombstone, pepperoni.
2: Dolly Parton, the legendary country singer, songwriter, and entertainer, died at the age of 80. She had been hospitalized recently, so perhaps not a surprise. But while people knew in their heads this was a possibility, that didn't make it any easier on the heart.
7: I think that any two Americans could have a conversation about how much they love Dolly Parton.
2: This is ABC's entertainment contributor Chris Connolly, who's interviewed Dolly before and, like everyone, seemed to have an endearing story about her. He said one time he was interviewing everyone in a movie cast along with her.
7: And afterwards, I looked at all the room service menus for all the wonderful actors in them. And, you know, absolutely, you know, just like I did, it was salad, salad, salad, salad, salad. I had a salad that day. I looked at Dolly Parton's. Burger well done with fries. Dolly was a person of the people always.
2: This was just a slice of the life that delighted so many people, starting back in the 1940s in the Smoky Mountains of Tennessee. Dolly was born one of 12 children, crammed into a one-room cabin, but they were fluent in music from the start. They'd crowd around the radio, listening to broadcasts from the Grand Ole Opry. And from the start, Dolly was special.
8: Dolly, you said that you had these goals. Sometimes you've said that your life is a fairy tale.
9: Well, I want to be a star. Mm-hmm. I would like to be a superstar.
2: She started composing songs before she could read. Her mom would write down the lyrics for her. By 13, she was making trips to the Grand Ole Opry herself, now as a performer. Eventually, she moved to Nashville and met her husband at the Wishy Washy Laundromat. She described it to R. Robin Roberts just a few years ago.
9: So the very day I go down to the laundromat, this good-looking man just drives by, and he says something like, "Well, where are you going to get sunburned out here?" And I say something stupid like, "Well, what's it to you?" We start talking, and 2 years later, we married. And
2: perhaps it was that support system that gave her the confidence to do what she did next. Because, you see, in the music world, it's easy to get pigeonholed as a duet act or a cute, frilly girl or as just the songwriter. Dolly Parton bet on herself.
7: It's a famous story that Elvis Presley wanted to record I Will Always Love You. But when Colonel Tom Parker said he wanted to do that, he said that he would need to take a big chunk of Dolly Parton's publishing on the song. And Dolly said no. Dolly turned down what was probably millions of dollars to be able to hold on to her song. And as we can see, it turned out to be the right decision.
2: This is where we start seeing the central duality of Dolly's career. Even in her upbeat material, she's having a fun time, she seems like the happy-go-lucky girl, but her songs are expertly crafted. That is the work of a savant who has also seen some stuff.
7: From her songwriting, which is steeped in the music of her Tennessee background, like Coat of Many Colors and Joe.

0: to the huge pop hits that she had, songs like Islands in the Stream, the duet that she did with Kenny Rogers that was written by the Bee Gees' Barry Gibb.
1: Islands in the stream, that is what we are, no one in between, how can we be wrong?
2: To, of course, the anthem to end all working women's anthems, 9 to 5.
3: And I stumble to the kitchen, pour myself a cup of ambition, and yawn and stretch and try to come to life.
0: Here's somebody from a holler, you know, writing a song that's perfectly pitched to office life in 1980.
3: Like me on the job from 9 to 5. Working 9 to 5, what a way to make a living.
2: And work she did. She appeared on television. She starred in movies. She was somehow at home on Hollywood talk shows, all the while knowing she would field questions about her physical proportions.
4: I always say that I weighed 100 and plenty. I'm just saying now that I've lost the plenty.
5: Yeah.
4: I still
5: one of the smallest waists I've ever seen.
4: Well, I don't know if it's my waist a little. It's just my...
5: Just in contrast.
2: And again, this is the genius of Dolly Parton. She had this way of inviting jokes and laughter while also reminding us that she was letting the joke happen. She remained the smartest person in the room as she expanded her empire to an iconic theme park named Dollywood. And in ways like this, she managed to work her way into every American's consciousness. Southern conservatives would thank her for showcasing Tennessee. Drag queens would thank her for being supportive of the queer community. We've seen statements of gratitude from everyone, from country artists to rock legends, from GLAD to U.S. senators and presidents. President Trump has ordered flags flown at half staff for a week. Perhaps my favorite tribute, though, was from the estate of Dr. Seuss, which calls her a literary icon. It's a reminder that for all of her work in music, for being portrayed as the ditzy blonde, from being raised barefoot in the mountains by a man who could not read or write, Dolly Parton might be best known by some for books.
6: I created the Imagination Library as a tribute to my daddy. He was the smartest man I've ever known, but I knew in my heart his inability to read probably kept him from seeing all his dreams come true.
2: To date, Dolly Parton's Imagination Library has put more than 300 million books into the hands of those who might not otherwise get them. She did it without being asked, without talking down to anyone, and while giving respect to everyone. She had hope for the American dream, even when it still fades for so many. It's why she said one of her favorite songs she's ever written was this one.

0: anything can bring us all together, it can be Dolly, and are treasuring her memory in whichever incarnation we choose to honor.
1: From coast to coast, Americans are realizing that if this one woman can inspire so much passion in all of us, we must not be so different, you and I. All right, that'll do it for us. 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Start Here Weekend is produced by Aaron Ferrer, Emily Schutz, Jen Newman, and Anthony Ali. Ariel Chester is our social media producer. 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I'm our managing editor. Thanks to John Newman, Tara Gimbel, Eamon McNiff, and Katie Dendos. 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
8: Oh, and it's here. College football. Can you smell it? The Illini guys. Larry Smith, Brad Sturdy, Mike Kegley. You know what? Later on, we've got Matt Stevens talking football. We've got Brian Barnhart, the voice of the Fighting Illini. He'll be joining us. But guys, here we go. Lots to talk about here this next hour. Let's start off with, look, football season's here. I think for many of us, here's where I stand on this right now with football. And year six of Brett Bielema, right? It's awesome the fact that we've never, ever had Illinois win back-to-back 9-win seasons. And yet we're here. At the same time, it is going to be interesting to see if Brett Bielema can do it again. You know, now it's one where, you know, if he only wins 8 games, well, no one's ever done that in Illinois history, and yet it would be a step down from the past 2 years.
9: Yeah, you know, I think if they win 7 or more, I'm like thinking, hey, the corner has been turned officially. You know, we're good every year. Yeah. You know what I mean? So, but I do think this is a team that, you know, outside of a couple games that are obviously really, really difficult, every other game they have a chance to win. And now that doesn't mean they're going to win, but Brett Bielema's put them in a place where you don't look at it and go, well, hope maybe we can make a bowl. I hope we can get to 6. I mean, now it's like, hey, we think 8 wins is a season that we can expect now. And I think that it's total change. And if they win 9 again, though, a 9 or 10, I mean, goodness gracious, look out.
10: If they win 9 or 10, the big ticket donors might be, inclined to help Larry Gies be, you know, donating. So it's not just a one-man gang. I do think this is a unique year for the Illini because he's got a chance to do things that, as Larry spoke, are just never been done before. And usually when Illinois does things that have never been done before, it's not good. And so now we're at a point where, well,
8: Mike, we've done all the bad stuff. We've done all that. Maybe we got that covered.
10: Bucket list is done. You know, hey, we've already lost to Iowa 63-0. What else is left? But I do think that for Illini fans, this is an exciting year because you get a chance to see what will happen. And they're taking a huge, huge, regime change on the defense. and trying to turn that into an opportunity to win some games. I'm going to be fascinated to see how that works.
8: Yeah, I think it's a good setup next week in the opener UAB Thursday night, get that going. And then, of course, Duke coming in last year, surprise winner of the ACC championship game, went on to the playoffs. But again, different personnel, Darian Mensah, the quarterback. But that's a Duke team that Illinois beat down in Durham last year with Mensah. So, but again, a lot of more veteran guys on the team there a year ago. So that's coming up next week. We're going to talk a lot more football here coming up. But I want to get into the whole conversation because it's just crazy. Every time in college sports, we think that things have gone too far, or the story just can't get any crazier. College sports says, hold my beer. And so by now, all of our hands are full because we've been holding a lot of the beers right now. So last week we talked about the 5-for-5 deal. Now we've got where the conferences have jumped in, Big Ten, SEC leading the way, and they're going to block these pros from coming back to college thanks to this injunction by a Louisiana judge that said they can come back for a fifth year. And now the conferences are saying no. And here's what I love. Not only are they saying no, but Brad, they're doing this and putting some teeth into the penalties if you do try it. We don't see that very often.
9: No, I like it. It's, they're finally taking a stand. The thing about this is coming from the conferences. So it's a little bit of a different animal because it's not just an NCAA. This is literally the conferences deciding these are our rules and you're going to follow them. LSU, Will Wade, may not be able to field a basketball team now once he loses all his pros. they're probably down to three now players. But and LSU actually abstained from the vote, which I thought was interesting in the SEC. But I think most people agree this because there has to be some semblance of things. Now, what we've seen until this goes through, though, if you're not, Gonzaga, Grand Canyon, go take some guys, right? Some of these smaller conferences, until their conferences say no, they can take pros, So it's still a mess, but at least the conferences finally did something.
10: Josh Whitman 5 years ago said it was going to be the conferences determining their competitive rules and they would play in a championship series like UEFA, even though they might have different conference rules. That eliminates the antitrust stuff because it's an individual conference versus, let's say, the Big Ten and SEC, who have a certain percentage of TV contracts, et cetera. So if everybody has their own rules, you maybe help that litigation. And I think putting the teeth into it with very draconian penalties makes you say, hey, this player ain't worth losing this in court, because then we're going to get slaughtered. And I think that is there to try to get maybe some of the lawsuits minimized, et cetera, because people just, maybe if there's a Herschel Walker out there waiting to come to your school, you're going to take that risk. But for most of the players that are eligible for this, if they were great, they're in the NFL right now. And if they're not, well, do we really want to put our future on this? So basically, it'll hopefully eliminate that for most schools except for LSU.
8: But you guys bring up kind of my next, yeah, exactly. And gee, what a surprise, right? That LSU would be the one to step out and say, oh, no, we're okay with all this because it's how we're going to field our teams. But it brings me to my next point, and that is, and you guys just hit the nail on the head. It wasn't the NCAA that laid out these very strict penalties. It was the conferences. And I think that it is possibly another step towards the Big Ten and the SEC taking the mantle and really, we already know with college football playoffs, they're going to decide the format. They've already know that they're going to be that everyone else is going to follow their lead. But it's another situation where these two mega conferences, the power two, stepping in and doing what the NCAA would not. And is that, again, part of a precedent we're going to see moving forward?
9: I think it is. And I think they're the only ones that can get things done. The problem is that they like it when it benefits them. Like these teams love, yeah. I'm going to bring in pro guys. If it benefits them, they'll do it. And then you have guys like Brett Bielema who's saying, we're keeping spots open just in case, because if other guys are going to do it, we're going to do it. Because right now with the Illinois wide receiver room, that Hank Beatty would look pretty good in there. Right. Oh. And so this is the kind of thing, like you can't not at least follow along and make sure you're taking this. But as Bielema and I've heard Underwood say, tell us what the rules are, and then we'll go play by the rules. but tell us what they are, and nobody knows.
10: Yeah, that makes it kind of fun when you just randomly don't know what the rules are and you see what happens.
9: That was good.
10: Well, it's like that game on Friends when Joey was going to be a game show host. But I look at this and I think you handle it the right way. The only thing I would say is you have to, and it looks like they're doing this in the Big Ten, you have to treat different sports differently. Mm-hmm. Because, for example, the European soccer and the European basketball, being a pro isn't always being a pro because of the way you play and move up the leagues. So I'm glad it looks like there's some thought going on besides just like, hey, you received $1 one time, so now you're no longer an amateur, which was the old NCAA who firmly had their head stuck somewhere at times.
8: Well put. This is a 5 for 5 conversation. We'd like to think it was done. We thought it was done last week, but you know what? It's college football 2026. We'll probably have a different iteration of this conversation next week. Let's get to Atlanta men's basketball on Monday. Brad Underwood had most of his guys in doing his thing for getting ready for practice here in the fall. But Brad, let's start first with the player that they added, kind of a surprise recruit signed on Thursday.
9: Yeah, you know, the McCoy kid, related to Io DeSumo. He's been around the program, followed it forever. He's a 6'3" guard, was at Arizona State, played some games the last couple of years. This is another guy they can add to the roster that gives them some flexibility, practice player. When you're going through all the injuries that we have, I mean, if you can carry 15 guys, you carry 15 guys, right? The other part about this is also provide some depth because the Illinois is going to lose a lot of guys after this season. They're going to lose a ton when you think about it with the Ivicic brothers. And then you throw in probably Stojakovic, likely Quentin Coleman, Stefan Vox, yada, yada, yada. You go down the list. That's a lot of fire. David Mirkovic. So now you're looking at a lot of guys going. So it's good to have some continuity there too and some more depth. And you don't have to fill 10 spots next year, 8 spots or whatever it is. You can be a little more, you can go big game hunting and just fill some holes.
10: Yeah. And you get another Quentin on the team. I mean, there's an advantage to that.
9: Quentins are good.
10: Related to Io. I mean, so there's a lot to like here, and I don't think it ever hurts if you get a Chicago or Illinois based athlete. There's only so many minutes that are available. And you have to have guys who are willing to go out there and push the starters and the other players hard in practice and give it their all, even though they know that odds are they're not going to get a lot of time on the court during games. But this is an important part of the basketball program or a football program as well.
8: Yeah, there's no question about that. Bringing them in, someone that's Kedrick Prince put on the front of IlliniGuys.com on Thursday night. Someone who's, he said, familiar with the program, related to Io, has watched games. You see what they can bring. Speaking of what you can bring, we had a pretty good summer that everyone was fairly healthy. Everyone was in-house. Then David Mirkovic had his broke his foot, the foot injury, and so he's out for a few weeks. But, Brad, you were saying he does expect to be back early in the season. But then the issue right now of the Ivicic brothers, and it came up this week how both of them had a couple of issues right now. What's going on with them?
9: Yeah, Z's got a little hand injury with his hand. It's not, but he's at least in the country, right? So that's a good thing. but Tommy still having a little visa issue. It's weird that one got through, but Tommy's got set up a meeting with the embassy over there to get his visa updated so he can come on over. So I think he'll be here shortly. The good thing is they don't miss many classes because most of their classes are online. So it's not a huge issue, but they're missing some workouts. So hopefully they're back soon, or he's back soon and he can get together with them. And I don't think it's a huge issue. He was here all summer, so everything should be good.
10: Yeah, so he needs to talk to Tommy about the benefits of MasterCard or Discover, I guess, if he's going to have issues with Visa. Here's the difference. Under Brad Underwood, you look at this and you go, it's going to be a pain in the butt, but they'll get it figured out. Under past coaches, we would be waving the white flag going, oh, my God, he's never going to make it back into the country. So there's a difference, and maybe it's just that the European governments are afraid of Brad Underwood. I'm not certain, but I just don't think this is going to be something that will interfere with the season, but it'll be a nice little trivia thing after they win the national title is, you know, what happened to the Ivicic brothers before the season started? Hand injury, stuck in a home country.
8: Yeah. Remember Mihailo Petrovic, we never talked about him once the season got rolling and this guy named Wagler stepped up and did his thing. We forgot about all the stuff that he did.
9: Who was it?
8: Before, yeah.
9: Who were you talking about?
8: Remember he was stuck. He couldn't get over here. Couldn't get the country. Yeah. Remember that way back when?
9: Yeah.
8: Got about a minute left. Brad, two quick things. Mirkovic's injury. Where is he right now that you know? And how strong is this, the coaches still feel about this team?
9: I mean, the expectations are very high. Top five team. And with Mirkovic, I think that a lot of it, they're not going to rush him back because they know they need him at the end of the year. But I think he's slowly going through this. He's doing a lot of stuff. You know, he's shooting from his from a seat and doing things like trying to get as much condition he can with not being able to use your foot, all these types of things, you know, dribbling with on the ground. So he's chomping at the bit, but they have to kind of hold him back and make sure that he's completely healed so that there's no reoccurrence. And I think that's the important thing.
10: Yeah, it's again, the team seems to have a handle on these things. You never know with an injury, but we had the opportunity to get a tour through Ubben, and you know, you take a look at the training facility, and Brad Underwood and Josh Whitman talked, you know, 4 years ago or whatever it was, about the importance of you know, getting regenerated. And you look at some of these tools that they have, like the treadmill and the pool, et cetera. You can see where a guy like Mirkovic, if you're going to get an injury, it's being at a school with the facilities that Illinois has to help you get through that. And there probably is not a better place he could be to work his way through this injury.
8: Yeah, absolutely. So we can't wait for that to start. By the way, three exhibition games coming up here, starting in October, mid-October at Cincinnati. So plenty of chances to kind of get some things worked out before they get it done for real. All right, we keep it real here. Coming up next, Matt Stevens joining us from the Illini guys, and a bit later, he's a voice of the Fighting Illini, Brian Barnhart. Busy, busy day here on the Sports Spectacular. Stay with us on the Illini Guys Radio Network.
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8: So again, next Thursday night, it all begins at Geese Memorial Stadium and that gigantic scoreboard. That's over there in the south end zone. Hey, joining us once again from the Atlanta guys. He is the football writer analyst, Matt Stevens. Matt, here we go. You know, 8 months of talking about it. Since the team came off the bowl win down in the Music City Bowl in Nashville. And here we go. Obviously in college football, nothing stays the same. A lot of guys leaving who really made this program, these 19 wins over these past two seasons. What are you looking for from this team? Here starting next Thursday when they take on UAB.
20: Feels like about 8 months we've been talking about the video board too. So like,
8: yeah,
20: let's get this. Let's have toe meet leather at this point. What do you say? Yeah. You know, I've had a lot of people tell me that like they don't expect to see a whole lot because it's going to be so vanilla on both sides of the ball because Illinois is a 28.5 point underdog, and I just don't buy it. I think we're going to have a lot of answers coming out of this game against UAB, and the reason for that is because there's been so much change, whether it's been personnel on offense or scheme and personnel on defense. You've got to get these younger players, these younger inexperienced players, or at least inexperienced together players, cohesive, you know, on a cohesive level against an opponent that you feel like you can win, but you've got to run your stuff. And so I do think we're going to get a sense. I got a really good sense during the open practice last weekend of what Illinois was going to look like on both sides of the ball. But I think you're going to get a better sense of what they want to do, you know, what kind of tempo they want to run with, how they want to run the football, how do they want to get Caden Hauser comfortable? What is this defense going to look like and who are the key pieces going to be on that? So I do think you're going to come away with this with a lot of answers, even though Illinois is a highly, highly favorite in this season opener on this Thursday night.
9: You know, you mentioned that we'll see some answers. Will they be very vanilla, you think, because they probably don't need to be? Or will they try and let it out there and make teams adjust to them? What are your thoughts about that?
20: You know, Sturdy, you're a coach. You've got to get certain kids to understand who you are, what you are, what you want to do at a certain point, right? I don't think they're going to throw the kitchen sink at UAB because, quite frankly, I don't think they want to overload some of these guys with what they want to do. And I've heard all year, all August long, that on both sides of the ball, they kind of want to simplify what they do because if they overload them with what we're doing here, there's so many new pieces on offense. Got four new starters on the offensive line. You got a new quarterback. You've got new pieces at wide receiver. You probably got to, you know, shorten the playbook a little bit and then continue to widen it and have it get bigger as the season goes on. On defense, you've got a whole bunch of guys that have never played in the scheme before. You've got a guy in Bobby Houck who's never called this scheme before as a defensive coordinator, and he's going to be up in the booth for the first time in 20-plus years. So I think you've got to figure out who you are, what you are, what you want to do, and what makes sense and what works out well. I don't think that Duke is going to be completely off guard next week with what they see in this UAB game. It's not like they're not going to record the game and they're not going to take notes, because I do think that Illinois has to get some things done and again start feeling good about what they are on both sides of the ball. And to do that, you've got to start running your stuff. Now, I don't think it's going to be a full gamut, but I do think you're going to get a lot of answers on both sides of the ball of what this is going to look like.
10: So the defense allows, 3-3-5 allows for a lot of blitzes from a lot of looks. What do you think the advantages are for the Illini playing that defense as they trot that out against UAB and Duke?
20: The advantages are that the strength of this team is in the back five. And so you're getting more of the guys that you feel like can be on the field and difference makers if you're playing more secondary personnel. And what is secondary personnel meaning DBs? Like your Matthew Baileys, your Xavier Scotts, your Juice Clarks. I think Jaquan Morris is going to show himself out to be a really, really good player because you don't steal somebody or you don't get somebody to flip from Southern California as a commitment if you don't think he's very good. So I just named you four of the starters in the defensive back room. Some of those younger guys that are probably going to play, those inexperienced guys that came over in the transfer portal, LaVon Williams, James Finley, the fourth from Northern Illinois. Some of those guys are going to get in too. But the strength of this Illinois team is guys that are about 215 pounds or less. And I think that, you know, Illinois needs to showcase that. And I think that you could cause a lot of havoc in what you do, you know, in the second and third level of this defense, with what Bobby Houck wants to employ with that 3-3-5.
8: You know, it's been 3 years now since we've had to break in a new quarterback. Luke Altmyer came on and, you know, a little struggle at the start. We all were there against that first game against Toledo, that fourth down play caught by the receiver I'm sorry.
20: Casey Washington.
8: Yeah. Thank you. Now the NFL. Yeah. And that kind of saved in that first game. Sure. Altmyer leaves as one of the most prolific passers in Illinois history, and that's saying something considering the quarterbacks that have come through. Do you expect Caton Houser to be ahead of where Luke Altmyer was in his first year with the Illini?
20: He better be, because they're paying him to be that. I think that's the best way to kind of look at this, Larry, is that do I think Caton Houser will be further ahead in his development and his ability to make plays than Luke Altmyer was in 2023? Yes, I do. And everybody in the Smith Center thinks so too. And everybody in that offense thinks so too. I think there's going to be, I wrote about this on IlliniGuys.com, the symmetry and chemistry between him and Jake Renfro, the new center from Wisconsin and Cincinnati, is very, very significant, because uniquely to what this Illinois defense and what Barry Lunny likes to do, they give a lot of responsibility to the center and they give a lot of responsibility to the quarterback. So they have to be in sync. These are guys that showed up just months ago, and you know, quoting Jake Renfro, if we're not friends, this doesn't work. So there's been a lot of chemistry that has been built. These guys are both co-captains. Luke was not a co-captain in 2023 when he arrived. And so I do think that they're buying into Caton Houser, and Caton Houser is getting comfortable very, very quickly. I did not leave camp, my coverage of camp, thinking that Caton Houser was going to be a problem in any way based on everybody that I've talked to throughout the Smith Center. So I think you can see him be very, very comfortable in whatever Barry Lunny wants him to do very, very quickly.
9: We've talked a lot about the defense, defensive line, all this stuff. I think lack of depth there. Mm-hmm. But it seems like wide receiver is another position that is dwindling. I mean, with whether it's injuries, whatever. Houser has to have someone to throw the football to. Right. What are your thoughts on that position? Can they be enough?
20: Justin Stepp has had a hell of a job just trying to get bodies out there for practice every day. I mean, that's not an encouraging thing to hear if you're an Illini fan, but Colin Dixon, the returning fourth year co-captain, is really the only guy that I have not seen in a green jersey throughout the month of August. You've got guys like Jason Platt, who's probably not going to play this Thursday against UAB, and we don't know when he's going to come back. You've got guys like Braden Trimble, who's been in a green jersey, who's probably going to take that starting spot from Jason Platt now. It's his time now. And then you've got Hudson Clement, who's been in a green jersey the entire time, precautionary-wise, but I think he'll probably start and play, and that they expect big things out of him. I think they have enough, but they cannot afford another injury, because then they're getting really, really thin. I think some of the names you're going to want to keep in the back of your mind are a true freshman named Nate Siffy, who is a former Harvard commit, who is one of those Matthew Bailey, Mac Resetich late arrivals to the recruiting class that Brett Bielema just keeps talking about over and over and over and over again. So I think he's part of that, you know, guys that you may not have understood That could be a factor, but this is Braden Tremble's time now. After a very, very injury plagued first year at Illinois, his rookie season at Illinois was not very, very productive, only because he couldn't stay active, out of the medical room. He has been more healthy this August, and there are encouraging things that I'm seeing out of him for his second year at Illinois.
10: When it comes to special teams, there's not a lot of experience there, at least a total transition. What can the Illini fans expect?
20: The return of Ethan Malcheski is very interesting because he holds that record at Illinois, the 63-yard field goal. But he's also gotten a lot better from, you know, I would say your intermediate to moderate field goals. Lucas Assad is probably your short game field goal kicker. And then I still don't know who won the battle at punter. If you look at it that way, I think you have your battle. And I don't know if that isn't going to go out on throughout the entire season. I do think special teams wise, they feel good about it because they promoted Chris Hurd, who had been there for 4 years under when Robbie Disher left for Ohio State. They feel like the guy leading that unit is very, very solid. And they have guys that are still on that unit. Like Caden Fagan has always played special teams, you know, on punt team. The guy that called the play 2 years ago against Michigan, the fake punt for Tanner Arkin to run down the field 30 yards, was TJ McMillan, and he's still in that role. So he's essentially the quarterback of the punt team. I think you could see Illinois having a lot of success and at least being very, very organized because TJ is back there.
8: All right, great reporting all this preseason camp. We can't wait for your stuff next week. Thursday night's the night. Matt, the season's here. Enjoy. Can't wait to see your great work on IlliniGuys.com.
20: Thanks, guys. Appreciate it.
8: All right, appreciate it. Matt Stevens joining us once again, IlliniGuys.com, senior football writer and analyst. And again, we'll talk more football up next. It is the guy who will be calling the shots here for the past quarter century. He has been that man, Brian Barnhart, joining us next here on the Sports Spectacular.
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8: Well, he has been the voice of the Illinois Fighting Illini men's basketball and football teams for now 25th year. So a quarter century, and he's still like a day over 35. Brian Barnhart joining us right now. Brian, great to have you on the show. I want to talk first off that you are in you are the voice of an era that we have not seen before in Illinois sports in terms of coming off a Final Four in basketball and then a football program that's won 19 games over the past two seasons, never done before. What's it like for you to be a part of this? And you follow the team. You grew up in the area, of course. What's it like for you to have this front row seat to history with these programs?
2: Yeah, it really is. You're right. And when you think about it, you know, it was sometimes, and you guys know this, sometimes it was hard to get the football program and the basketball program to be great at the same time. Usually one was up or one was down. Every once in a while, probably late 80s, early 90s, the football program under Makovic was doing pretty well, pretty consistently. So, I mean, that's kind of when you go back to some comparisons, you can go back to the late 80s, early 90s. But then, of course, with basketball, you had the whole Deion Thomas episode that then, you know, threw it back a little bit at one point, and the whole thing with Iowa. But, you know, yeah, it's great. And, you know, the interesting thing is in the early 2000s, when I started and took over for Jim Turpin, Bill Self was here and we were winning Big Ten championships and Ron Turner won a championship in football. And then, of course, football kind of fell back down a little bit. Ron Zook had to rebuild it back to the Rose Bowl. And then, you know, Bruce Weber kept it going there for, you know, a few years right after Bill with the Final Four run in 05. So early on, I thought, well, this is going to be the way it is all the time. You know, early on, we're winning Big Ten championships. I told people this spring, I said, the 05 basketball ride was unbelievable. It was like a coronation. And you almost, I know I did, I took it for granted. I was like, well, we're just going to do this again, you know, and it's going to be a regular thing. And then, you know, about 10 years later, when both football and basketball were really struggling, you wondered if you were ever going to get back to that. So it's nice to be able to be on the high end of this. And as you mentioned, Larry, some record setting things the last couple of years with the bowl wins back to back over the SEC teams and the 19 wins and the 8-1 record in one run games or one score games for football. And then getting to a Final Four, getting to the Elite Eight was big. And then breaking through to the Final Four the way they did. So yeah, it's certainly a high point. You look at the synergy, what Josh Whitman has going on with the athletic department. I know the president's going to change, you know, in the next year or so with Tim Killeen, but he's been stable and they've had a smooth transition with the chancellor. And you guys remember not all that long ago, there was a lot of turmoil in everything. And so we're really at a pretty good zenith right now in all the sports.
10: Yeah, it reminds me a lot of when I was in high school, when the football program under Mike White and the basketball program under Lou Henson were so good. And we kept thinking, just like you did, that, oh, this is going to be this way forever. It's kind of fun to be like Ohio State or, you know, Michigan. That didn't last. When you're looking at this upcoming year in basketball or in football in particular, what kind of prep do you do? Like, fans hear you and you know, you got all the names right and you're feeling good. You get the, you know, you know what you're doing after 25 years, but what type of prep does it take in preseason for the announcing team to get ready to go?
2: Well, I think, you know, for one thing, I'd like for the Alabama Birmingham game, I'm already ready for it. First games are always tricky, especially in this day and age with the transfer portal. I mean, you look at the entire defense. I mean, Birmingham, for instance, gave up 35 points a game last year. So they basically replaced the defensive coordinator. They replaced basically the entire team with a whole list of transfers. And so you got to figure that out a little bit. So I try to get prepared for the first game a little differently. Once they play a game, you've got a stat sheet that tells you, oh, these are the guys that play. So in this game, you've got to kind of be ready for anybody and anything. As far as, you know, watching a chance to watch the team when I can. I know Kerry Davis comes up and usually catches a couple of practices. I know Kevin Mitchell has been out there. I saw him the other night. So we're all just kind of looking for different things. Even Martin O'Donnell was out there, and he's not even doing the games anymore, but out there for Busey. But so I think we're all just kind of looking for different things. My big thing is just trying to get numbers and repetition. I'll take my score sheet out. People, you know, probably will say, Larry goes again. He's out there with his score sheet. But, you know, I'm just trying to get familiar with the Clement 13, Dixon 17, and new guys that are, you know, Jayshon Platt 1. And so just and kind of get an idea of, okay, here's the guys, the, you know, 25, 30 guys that are likely going to play. And then we'll go from there when we get through the first game.
8: Brett Bielema coming in his sixth season there at Illinois and, look, again, has done some things that we have not seen before, right? In a program that lately in football has really struggled. But we mentioned again in terms of the 10 wins and then 2 years ago, 9 wins last season, back-to-back bowl games. How does he build on that now with all the change that he's had? And now that he's raised the bar, how does he maintain that? What's the feeling right now in camp going into this new season without some key people?
2: Yeah, no, I mean, I think, and you guys know this, I mean, I think that's what people looking from the outside in say, well, they've lost Altmaier, they've lost Akis, they've lost all these guys. Let's pick a middle of the Big Ten. And, you know, that's probably, you know, a situation where they just don't know necessarily who's coming in, less so than, you know, who left. And so I think the feeling is it's going to be, when I look at it, one is, what does this 3-3-5 defense look like? What does it do? You know, because Brett Bielema told me at Big Ten Media Days, he goes, I wanted a defense that was hard to scout. Not a lot of teams play it, but and some may play some form of it and so forth. So I'm kind of interested to see how that goes. Offensively, I think they're fine. You know, they got really good receivers. They've got a really good quarterback. Hauser looks the part. To me, just based on his stats, completion percentage, he's already kind of ahead of where Luke Altmaier was maybe within a, you know, after Luke had been here a year or two, he's probably a little bit ahead of him at that point. And we all know what Luke became in year three. I love the running backs. Offensive line, I'm interested to see. They've got a couple of spots to fill on the left side, you know, left guard, left tackle. Henderson's back. Kanapik's going to get some time, I would think. And of course, Renfro's the headliner at center. So I think everybody that's around the program and watching it saying, okay, let's see how this new defense works. And you can't forget too, that you've got basically, aside from the snappers who are back, you've got basically all new kickers and punters. And we got pretty reliant on David Alano, as we saw last year in a couple of games. So that's going to be interesting to see how that develops. So we can talk about the schedule too a little bit, but I think, you know, Ohio State's very tough, obviously. Oregon's very tough. You got two of the top teams in the country, one road, one home. Probably your season's going to be determined what you do with the at Michigan State, at UCLA. Can you go to the West Coast and beat that team? Can you go to Maryland and win? Can you beat Iowa? Kirk Ferentz always can make your offense look, you know, slow for some reason. And so to me, those are the three or four games that determine if this is, are we going to win 10 again or is it going to be 7, you know, or, you know, and it's funny that we talk now because that's where Brett Bielema, what he's done, raised the expectations that if I'm a fan and I'm thinking, well, we only win 7, that'd be disappointing. You know, I want to win more games than that, which is good because we haven't had that kind of pressure, you know, year after year.
10: He's definitely changed the bar for Illinois sports, and I think that's critically important. When you're looking at this schedule, you know, you talk about Michigan State being a key one. I look at that Duke game and say, okay, you know, here we got an ACC team coming in, gives us an idea. And unlike Indiana, you know, Illinois is choosing to play a team that is a threat coming in as opposed to, you know, an Alabama style schedule. As you look at this, what do you think, you know, the 3-3, the part of that that scares me is not the defense, but the three guys up front, mm-hmm. and the three guys playing linebacker. there's a lot of talent there, but not a lot of experience. And how do you look at that as a broadcaster? And as you've talked to the coaches and stuff, how are they looking at it?
2: Yeah, I think, you know, they like, you know, you look at a Daryl Prater, you know, comes in. You know, you look at Pat Farrell, who's been a backup, but can he be a starter? You know, you look at Joe Barna, who had a great bowl game against Tennessee, but only had 20 tackles last year. So, I mean, it's not like he had 70 or 80.
10: Yeah.
2: But, yeah, I mean, you're right. I think that's the one thing to watch. What I'm watching for, and I know that Kevin Mitchell, who's on our broadcast on the defensive side, and Kerry are going to be watching for, is can those guys step up into those starting roles? I mean, Gabe Backus is hard enough to replace, but he got a lot of reps too. But these guys that rotated through now have to step up. And, you know, linebackers, obviously Kreutz has played a good number of, you know, over the time he's been at Illinois, a number of snaps. And, yeah, you're right. I think you've got some linebackers in there that are either new or did not play a lot. So that's the thing we're going to have to watch. The secondary, I think, is fine if they stay healthy.
10: Yeah.
2: It's Scott. You know, Juice Clark, you know, Matt Bailey. I mean, just go down the list. Matt Krasetic has played a lot. So I'm pretty confident without injury, they're going to be just fine back there. But I think you make a good point on the three and the three. I mean, those are some guys that haven't played a lot of football necessarily, but now they're asked to be the frontline guys.
8: You know, so looking at this season right now, Illinois has never had three consecutive 8-win seasons, but that seems like that's on the table. The schedule you mentioned, Ohio State, Oregon, to be a tough test, but you avoid Michigan, avoid Indiana, avoid USC.

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5: Can they? I guess what I'm told is, and maybe you guys have talked about this too, but you give a quarterback one look and then you do multiple things defensively out of it to try to throw the quarterback off. You know, can they get all that done? In these early games, they'll have a chance to, you know, figure it out, which they'll need to before they get to Ohio State. But so I'm kind of the key, you know, how quickly the 3-3-5 settles in. And then just interested to see if they can get the running game going. I mean, they got enough last year. I think it was 138 yards a game on the ground. I think, you know, they need a little more than that, I think, if you want to compete in the upper division of the Big Ten and be in the playoff consideration. But there's a couple of things there anyway.
6: Yeah, and I look at Colin Dixon. If he elevates himself like a Pat Bryant, that could give this offense a whole new look that maybe people don't expect. I think he's maybe one of the more underrated players coming into this season in the Big Ten.
5: Yeah, I think so. And he had almost 600 yards last year.
6: Yeah.
5: Receiving, so it wasn't like he, you know, didn't contribute, which he did. I love watching Hudson Clement. He's very, to me, very Beatty-like in that he gets open, it seems like. And I think he's going to be – I know they're excited about Braden Trimble from Mount Zion, and they were really excited about Platt. And I think he's, you know, I think Coach mentioned the other day, you know, maybe a game or two before he gets back. But he was really impressive in practice and really fast. And, you know, I think, you know, at 700 and some yards at Florida Atlantic. So they need to get him healthy, too, before they get to Columbus.
7: Got a quick question for you about basketball. Obviously, Illinois, the Final Four, they're in everybody's preseason top five. Some even have them number one of the nation, returning a lot of guys. Very optimistic right now with Brad Underwood's team. What does this team have to do to get back to the Final Four? Like you mentioned, I mean, it took them 21 years to do it a second time in your tenure. I know you don't want to wait another 21 years.
5: Yeah, getting to a Final Four is, I mean, you got to be good. You got to be a little bit lucky.
7: Yeah,
5: and people could say, well, Illinois got lucky they didn't have to play Florida. Yeah, that's probably true. You know, playing Iowa to get to the Final Four, but even to me that was tricky because you had to beat Iowa, you know, those old Hawkeyes to try to get to the Indianapolis. So that game scared me more than anything. But no, I think, you know, Mirkovich, you know, getting banged up, you know, I'm glad it was July and not November. that would be a bigger issue. I think he's going to be fine. Yeah, I guess what I think Tomislav, Coach Underwood, mentioned in his golf outing that Tomislav's dealing with a visa issue, I think, in Croatia, trying to get back. So, you know, they're trying to get that figured out. So they got a little things they've got to, you know, do to get ready. But are we going to see another Keaton Wagler? I don't know. You know, that would almost be impossible to replicate that. But that'll be interesting to see. And then I guess the young man from Estonia has been turning a lot of heads too. You know, it's like last year, you know, you start out, it all looks good on paper and then stuff happens, you know, and they are going to start really early. They got three exhibition games now. And the one in Cincinnati, I think, is mid-October. But the only team I've seen, of course, at Illinois was the 05 team that I felt pretty good in November that this team's going to be in the Final Four.
7: Yeah.
5: And even that took a 15-point rally in the last 4 minutes to beat Arizona. So, you know, you just never know. Getting to the Final Four is really hard. But is Illinois capable? Huh, man.
7: Yeah.
5: You know, on paper for sure.
7: It's going to be fun to watch this year. Hey, Brian, listen, congrats on 25 years. There is a voice of the Illini. Look forward to talking to you soon.
5: Hey, yeah, we didn't even get to the video board, did we?
7: No, that's right. Oh, yeah, that's right. Let's get in. Let's get that in very quickly. The largest video board.
5: Yeah.
7: Do you wear sunglasses during games? It's so large and so bright.
5: If there's nothing on the screen but bright light, you could basically see it from space, I think.
6: Does it mess with the airflow going in?
5: I think it's got to. We're going to find out, I think, more so in October, November, but it's as big as advertised. And the sound is really crisp.
6: In your contract, Brian, how many times are they required to put a close up of you?

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2: All right, buddy. Appreciate it. Ryan Barnard, once again, voice of the Fighting Illini, and they kick off next Thursday at home against UAB. 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
11: We're back wrapping up the Illini Guys Sports Spectacular this week. And Mike, at college football season, you and I are we love it, right? Because we can sit on our couch and watch TV and eat nachos and whatever pizza and have a great time. But they actually play these games not just for us to eat nachos, they try and win. So let's talk these four power conferences. We're going to count the ACC. Who's going to win? We'll start with the ACC, the aforementioned Atlantic Coast Conference. Who's the winner?
0: I think we'll probably agree on this, but I don't know how you pick against Miami. They are loaded for bear. They got a real taste of success and they want more. I think that's going to be easily the best team in that conference.
11: Yeah, I think that's it's very interesting. They have the most talent, but they've never won the ACC. They've been there since 2004. and they've never won the ECC. I didn't even think about that. But until you read about it, you're like, whoa. So maybe there's like a curse or something. But yeah, so I got to go with Miami too. All right, the next almost huge league, the Big 12. And I feel like we're in the same boat, Mike. I think it's hard to pick against one team.
0: Yeah, Texas Tech, although they don't have Sorsby. But again, they've got a billionaire writing the checks.
11: It's so quite a gamble to go without Sorsby.
0: Yeah, yeah.
11: Or with him.
0: Yeah, either way. So at least they don't have to worry about any sort of horrible penalties for playing a guy who's bad on his own team. But I think that Texas Tech team is going to be the best in the Big 12.
11: Yeah, I think you're right. I think Texas Tech is the team. And my question would be like, you know, obviously quarterback, but they have a favorable schedule too. So I like Texas Tech. Big 10, back-to-back-to-back national champions. Big 10, who's going to win it?
0: I am going to go a little bit against what people are saying, although it looks like I'm going with the favorite. But I think Indiana is going to pull through and be the Big Ten champ again, mainly because I think Ohio State has a brutal schedule that they're probably going to lose a game or two just because of that difficulty level. And I do think Indiana is still very, very good. And now Cignetti's all mad because people don't believe in him.
11: Yeah, I think that's a good bet. I think it's possible Ohio State doesn't win the Big Ten and still wins the national title.
0: Yep.
11: But my pick to win the Big Ten is Oregon. I think Dan Lanning's finally got to bust through and get this and get this Big Ten championship, and we'll go from there. And then last, not least, the SEC. Probably more teams to pick from here, but what do you think here, Mike?
0: I think Texas has a brutal schedule. I think I would pick them, but I think the schedule's tough, and also everything that's under a microscope there, you know, whether it's Arch, whether it's Sark, I just think playing for them is like playing for the Yankees anymore. So I'm going to go with Kirby Smart, the man who's got the titles that nobody thinks about or talks about anymore.
11: Yeah, I think Kirby Smart. I think Georgia is the favorite. I think they are the team to win. I think Texas has the most talent, but I think there are a lot of teams there, right there. You know what, though? I'm going to go with a wild card. Nobody's picking them. Give me the Crimson Tide. I think Alabama finds a way to get it done. I don't know why I'm picking them, but just because I can, and there's no loss. If I'm wrong, I'm wrong. So it is what it is. So but I'm picking the Crimson Tide to win the SEC.
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0: From ABC News, I'm Wayne Cabot. Strikes have resumed in Iran in the war after a one-month pause. Iran says it destroyed two U.S. bases in Jordan tonight, but the U.S. says the missiles were intercepted. Iran striking hours after American forces fired on Iranian rocket launchers in the Strait of Hormuz. This first military action in a month comes with the turning of the economic screws. Treasury Secretary Scott Bessent telling the AP that the U.S. plans to sanction another bank to clamp down on Iran transactions. He didn't say which bank. This news coming ahead of the Group of 20 meetings starting in Asheville, North Carolina. 15 are missing in Grand Canyon flooding, the Colorado River rising, swamping a campground.
1: An excavator got washed away.
2: We watched an excavator float down the river. I mean, it was nuts.
0: Eric Viola and her husband, Scott, ran through knee-deep mud, escaping the flash flooding. There was a moment that she didn't think she'd make it out as she tried to run to a bridge. When she got there, finally, a 15-foot wall of water, she says, washed through and wiped out bridges downstream. ABC meteorologist Danny Beckstrom says the flood threat in the Southwest is not over.
3: We see the threat continue tonight from much of Arizona, extending north into southern Utah and western Colorado as well. Rounds of downpours firing up again this evening, bringing the renewed risk for flash flooding. But the monsoon setup continues tomorrow, which means we're right back to the threat for significant flooding, especially in Utah with a level 3 out of 4.
0: Authorities in Nepal warning of potential fresh flooding there as water levels rise, 3,000 missing. Heartbreak in Columbia, South Carolina.
4: What started today is a very ordinary day has changed everybody's lives, standing here forever.
0: Columbia Police Chief W.H. Skip Holbrook confirming the death of Officer Christopher DeLong, shot while responding to a call of a man violating a restraining order. 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
0: A college football game went from cheers to tears very quickly this weekend after a star athlete named Mika Joe Barnett, the running back at William Jewell College, Liberty, Missouri, collapsed after scoring a touchdown. The junior was rushed to the hospital but did not survive. ABC's Leica Joshi has the story.
6: Barnett grew up playing the game and has been a star player ever since, earning all-conference and all-state honors awards. Hundreds attended a vigil on the college's campus.
7: It feels so wrong. I'm frustrated, I'm angry, I'm mad, but I know God doesn't make mistakes.
6: Paying their respects to the state champion and remembering his legacy. He was loved by the community and looked up to by many, on and off the field.
0: Dolly Parton has been laid to rest at her Nashville burial site, Woodlawn Memorial Park and Mausoleum, on Friday, confirmed by Dolly's niece, Lainey May, who said, "My granny always had a way of making me feel like I was enough. She believed in me before I even knew how to believe in myself." Riding the Tilt-A-Whirl at the Minnesota State Fair 100 years after the dizzying ride debuted, Molly and Riley know how to do it.
8: We were really leaning into the turns. You have a little control on how much you want to
9: turn. Yeah, how many times you turn. So we were really leaning into it and making sure that we got the full experience.
8: Yeah, we got some good butterflies.
0: Too many butterflies, and it's more.